You know, at the top of the show, I mentioned the moments in the Breakfast Club where Anthony kisses Amanda, right? I believe that's her name. And when Claire kisses Bender and they say goodbye to each other. And that is the love theme right there from Breakfast Club. And if you were at Rock the Lot, you may have caught Alien TV. And we were doing a bunch of different songs. I'm going to play some of the songs. Tristan was cutting up this hour. And one of the songs that you heard was Like to Get to Know You Well. And you heard that earlier in the show. That song is one of three different love themes from the film Better Off Dead from Savage Steve Holland. And the very end song, the end credits, is also one of the love songs. It's when the kid wants his $2. And Monique and Lane are on the Camaro in the middle of Dodger Stadium, right there on the pitcher's mound in the Camaro. Earlier at the top of the hour, before the top of the hour, you heard Talking Heads from Little Creatures going out to Bob from West Wareham and his grandson Dexter, with And She Was, and Talk Talk with Life's What You Make It. How about we go to Dodger Stadium?

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No, I wouldn't cancel that barbecue this evening, though one or two towns can get a quick shower moving through with the humidity. And into tonight, a fair sky, some clearing at times. Patchy dense fog will form late, low 60, 68 in the city. Tomorrow, early fog, then sunshine, a few clouds. Really typical first weekend of August. Beach weather into the mid-80s, though closer to the ocean in the upper 70s with a light sea breeze. Tomorrow night will stay muggy, hazy, the low 64. Sunday, more clouds around, sunny breaks. Quite humid, the high 84, coolest at the coast. Monday, a lot of cloudiness with the humidity, a couple of showers, even the rumble of thunder, high of 81. For WATD, I'm meteorologist Rob Gilman.

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0: No, I wouldn't cancel that barbecue this evening, though one or two towns can get a quick shower moving through with the humidity. And into tonight, a fair sky, some clearing at times. Patchy dense fog will form late, the low 60, 68 in the city. Tomorrow, early fog, then sunshine, a few clouds. Really typical first weekend of August. Beach weather into the mid-80s, though closer to the ocean in the upper 70s with a light sea breeze. Tomorrow night will stay muggy, hazy, the low 64. Sunday, more clouds around, sunny breaks. Quite humid, the high 84, coolest at the coast. Monday, a lot of cloudiness with the humidity, a couple of showers, even the rumble of thunder, high of 81. For WATD, I'm meteorologist Rob Gilman.
1: Well, thank you so much, Rob. And before that, you were listening to the Need You Tonight Mediate Extended Meow Mix from 1987 on the 12-inch remix. You heard Tristan of Alien TV at Rock the Lot, cutting it up, doing some remixes. He did that song, and he also did a Strange Love from Depeche Mode remix. You heard that song. And the song They're So Incredible by the band Revenge from the film Revenge of the Nerds. And we think about Robert Carradine and Donald Gibb, who both passed away from the film Ogre and Lewis. Lewis in February and Ogre earlier in March have passed away. And I just heard from my brother, Maddie Kopp, and Renee Carpenter, who are also listening right now, and they let me know that Glenn Hasnot passed away. I did not hear the news. I guess he was involved in a motorcycle accident. Wanted to hear a song from Glenn called Falling Slowly, one of his bigger hits.

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Wacky Women right there from the band called Spox. They released that album called Womp That Sucker this month in 1981. It is now 45 years old. And back in 1985, Ron Mayall from Spox proposed to Jane Wiedlin. And I'll tie that together in just a second. Before that, you heard Squeeze with 853-5937, song about Angela and her answering machine from 1987. The World Where You Live from Crowded House, the first international single that they ever released in July of 1986, 40 years ago. And Glenn Hasnard with Markéta Irglova with Falling Slowly from 2006. And I'm sad to report that Glenn passed away a couple days ago on July 28th, 2026. Now, back to Ron Mayall and Jane Wiedlin. Well, also this month, July 8th, 1981, 45 years ago, Go-Go's released Beauty and the Beat. And in 2014, Jane Wiedlin called in to this radio show, and she was speaking to Chris Atwood on the show, and they actually talked about Beauty and the Beat's anniversary back then, which was, you know, 12 years ago. So it was around the same time. I got that record over on turntable number one. We're going to listen to a song from it, This Town. 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

No, I wouldn't cancel that barbecue this evening, though one or two towns can get a quick shower moving through with the humidity. And into tonight, a fair sky, some clearing at times. Patchy dense fog will form late, low 60, 68 in the city. Tomorrow, early fog, then sunshine, a few clouds. Really typical first weekend of August. Beach weather into the mid-80s, though closer to the ocean in the upper 70s with a light sea breeze. Tomorrow night will stay muggy, hazy, the low 64. Sunday, more clouds around, sunny breaks. Quite humid, the high 84, coolest at the coast. Monday, a lot of cloudiness with the humidity, a couple of showers, even the rumble of thunder, high of 81. For WATD, I'm meteorologist Rob Gilman.

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A band whose videos you would have seen on MTV in the early days of MTV, Missing Persons with Face to Face, they released that album, Color Your Life, a couple days ago, July 29th in 1986. It is now 40 years old. And before the top of the hour, you heard By the Book, By the Book from Michael Penn. It is Michael Penn's birthday coming up tomorrow, born on August 1st, 1958, from his 1992 album called Free For All. And if you listen

0: closely, he recorded that record in 91, and so he mentions Patriot and Scud missiles, something we heard a lot about at that time. REM with Hyena, because the Life's Rich Pageant CD is a liar. I have tried to play These Days off of that record two times now, and two times Hyena is at track five, where it's not supposed to be. It's supposed to be track two. It says so right here on the CD. So I've done that already, like five or six episodes ago when I was filling in for Atwood. I wanted to play that song, and all of a sudden it's Hyena again. I have no idea. It's also Bill Berry's birthday, born on today's date in 1958. And you heard Sam from the Meat Puppets. The Forbidden Places album was released this month in 1991, making it 35. And we were also celebrating the 45th anniversary of the Go-Go's Beauty and the Beat when we listened to This Town on vinyl. Well, it is 9 p.m., and that is normally the time here on this radio program where you would hear Chris Atwood's Friday Flashback 9 at 9. But tonight, I'm here because he didn't record one. And we are going to turn on MTV as it came on the air tomorrow, 8/1/1981. So last year, I was here for the 44th anniversary, filling in for Atwood as he was recovering from his surgery. And this year, I'm here on the 45th anniversary of MTV. We're going to play videos you didn't hear me play last year, the songs anyway. But first, let's turn on MTV. First day, come on.
1: 2 seconds away from switching to the redundant sense sequencer. T-minus 27 seconds. We have gone for redundant set sequencer start. T-minus 20 seconds and counting. T-minus 15. 14, 13, T-minus 10, 9, 8, 7, 6, 5, 4. We've gone for main engine start. We have main engine start.
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All right. 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And we're going to start with the number 58 song in its video. It was Kate Bush with The Man with Child Eyes.

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1: 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I am your guest host, Patrick Ryan, filling in for Chris, and you and I have MTV on our televisions right now being tuned from Continental Cablevision through a Gerald 400 box made by General Instruments. And you and I have, in Hingham, it was channel 28 at first, and we're watching MTV. I'm sure it was different in other towns, but 28 was very, I believe it was, might have been 31 over in Weymouth where my cousins lived. You heard Do You Remember Rock and Roll Radio, the number 105th video played on MTV on the very first day, on August 1st, 1981. Looking for Clues from Robert Palmer was at number 23. The 65th video was Boot Camp with I'm a Victim. And number 58 was Kate Bush with The Man with a Child in His Eyes. Hey, here's our favorite MTV VJ.
2: I'm Martha Coyne, and welcome to Thursday night's MTV Prime. We start off with a rock block. Not only do we have Phil Collins on the way, who, by the way, is working on a new Genesis album. Michael Rutherford just released a new Mike and the Mechanics album. And Phil is one of these guys that's constantly working. Yeah, I'll plan your record. Yeah, I'll produce your record.
1: Yeah, yeah. Talking a little bit about Phil Collins in the mid-80s right there. And how about we turn on one that came in at number 95, the 95th video played on the very first day of MTV. It was Hilly Michaels with the title track to his record called Calling All Girls.

No, I wouldn't cancel that barbecue this evening, though one or two towns can get a quick shower moving through with the humidity. And into tonight, a fair sky, some clearing at times. Patchy dense fog will form late, the low 60, 68 in the city. Tomorrow, early fog, then sunshine, a few clouds. Really typical first weekend of August, beach weather into the mid-80s, though closer to the ocean in the upper 70s with a light sea breeze. Tomorrow night will stay muggy, hazy, the low 64. Sunday, more clouds around, sunny breaks, quite humid, the high 84, coolest at the coast. Monday, a lot of cloudiness with the humidity, a couple of showers, even the rumble of thunder, high of 81. For WATD, I'm meteorologist Rob Gilman.

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You and I are tuned in to the very first day of MTV, and although Flock of Seagulls was not played that day, they would be the next year when they released the self-titled 82 record and messages from that album. It is Paul Reynolds' birthday, August 4th, coming up next week. Happy birthday, Reno. Love you, brother, and love your guitar playing. So Long from Fisher Z was the number 113th video played on MTV, and Calling All Girls from Hilly Michaels was at number 95. We heard Do You Remember Rock and Roll Radio, and At Rocked a Lot, you would have heard an awesome version of that from Warthog. They did a great version. And how about we throw on some albums released in 1991? How about the one called The Globe by Big Audio Dynamite? Yeah, when The Clash broke up, this happened. If I-

0: No, I wouldn't cancel that barbecue this evening, though one or two towns can get a quick shower moving through with the humidity. And into tonight, a fair sky, some clearing at times. Patchy dense fog will form late, the low 60, 68 in the city. Tomorrow, early fog, then sunshine, a few clouds. Really typical first weekend of August. Beach weather into the mid-80s, though closer to the ocean in the upper 70s with a light sea breeze. Tomorrow night will stay muggy, hazy, the low 64. Sunday, more clouds around, sunny breaks. Quite humid, the high 84, coolest at the coast. Monday, a lot of cloudiness with the humidity, a couple of showers, even the rumble of thunder, high of 81. For WATD, I'm meteorologist Rob Gilman.
1: Oh, thank you so much, Rob, and I hope you'll get out and enjoy the weather this weekend. And thank you so much for tuning in to The Alternative with Chris Atwood. I am your guest host, Patrick Ryan, here on my favorite toy, The Ravens with Raised on the Radio. A song that speaks to the hearts of all of us DJs and to you from the Fast Times at Ridgemont High soundtrack. Fast Times is released August of 1982. It's almost 45 years old, 44 anniversary. Ultravox with Passing Strangers was the number 151 video played on MTV tomorrow on August 1st, 1981. 8181. And you heard Video Crime from the self-titled Tin Machine record, Bowie and Tin Machine, from 1989. And back when that record came out, MTV was heavy on playing the Tin Machine. Summer Song from the band called James from their Stutter album, which was released July 28th, 1986. It's 40 years old. And started that all off with Rush from Big Audio Dynamite's The Globe album. It's 35 years old as of this month in 1991. And over the past weekend, we had Rock the Lot number 7. And we're so happy that Chris Atwood lived and made it through his quadruple bypass so that he could bring back Rock the Lot one more time and forever. Rock the Lot 8 is going to be great next year. The band called Da Crushes played one from Joe Jackson's Look Sharp from 1979 that day. I'm going to leave you with it. They played One More Time. When I heard that guitar riff, I went, get out! They're playing this? Hey, thank you so much for joining me. And remember, love's all that matters, everybody. Chris Atwood will be back next week to give you the show one more time!

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5: Abby who?
6: Abby Normal.
7: What do you do, Carl? Carl is a inventor / entrepreneur.
8: 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I mean, when I saw the iPod first time, I was like, man, I could have kicked myself.
7: That was so hard on him.
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13: Hello, everyone. I'm Carl Amari, and this is Hollywood 360, the radio show that presents all things entertainment, including trivia contests and games, movie reviews, celebrity interviews, showbiz news, and classic radio shows. My co-host is the vivacious Lisa Wolf. In this hour, it's the insurance investigator with the action-packed expense account. Yours truly, Johnny Dollar, starring Bob Bailey from 1957. But first, it's Real or Ridiculous. Lisa will provide information on food origins, and I must decide if they're real or if they're ridiculous while you play along at home. Right, Lisa?
14: That's right. It sounded ridiculous just when you said it.
13: I know.
14: You like food.
13: Oh, yeah.
14: So
13: can't
14: I thought,
13: you tell?
14: You like food, so I thought maybe we'll learn a little bit about where they came from and how how they were invented and where.
13: Okay.
14: The first one, Caesar salad was invented.
13: By Caesar?
14: Do you like Caesar
13: was
14: salad?
13: Was it invented by Caesar Augustus?
14: No, it was not.
13: Oh, okay.
14: Although, maybe it was. No, it wasn't.
13: Do I like Caesar salad?
14: Yeah.
13: No, I don't like the sauce. I don't like
14: you mean
13: the dressing.
14: Yeah. Well, I always order Caesar salad with different dressing. Oh. Is it still Caesar salad?
13: Well, that's because you're you. You should see what it's like to go to a. You should see what it's like to go to a lunch or
14: it's
13: dinner
14: awful.
13: With Lisa. She's like, okay, so I want this, but then you have to take the and then don't put
14: well,
13: no
14: you just
13: cucumbers
14: said the same
13: on it.
14: Thing. No, I like cucumbers.
13: You know,
14: all right.
13: Yeah, it's like there's 40 changes to whatever the and I'm not exaggerating.
14: 40.
13: And Mike,
14: you're not exaggerating. There's
13: Mike
14: 40 changes.
13: Will back me up on this, right, Mike?
15: I agree with you.
13: Yeah. Okay.
14: I'm not arguing, but not 40.
13: So what's your first question?
14: Caesar salad was invented in Mexico. Real or ridiculous?
13: In Mexico? No. Real.
14: You said no, and you said real.
13: I'm going to say real.
14: It is real.
13: Yeah.
14: It was created in Tijuana by Caesar Cardenas.

0: Cardini, and the original recipe didn't include anchovies.
1: Oh, no.
0: Yuck.
1: Yeah.
0: Okay. Fortune cookies were invented in China.
1: Fortune cookies were not invented.
0: That is correct. Yeah. You know where they were invented?
1: I'll say it's like, I don't know, Italy.
0: Right here in the U.S.
1: Okay.
0: We invented them. Okay. Potato chips were originally called Saratoga chips.
1: Saratoga chips? Real.
0: That is real.
1: Ah, I've gotten every one of these bubble baths.
0: Chef George Crumb is widely credited with creating them in 1853.
1: What a crumb that guy was.
0: Right? What a crumb.
1: What a crumb he was.
0: 1853.
1: Imagine having that as your last name. You'd get made fun of a lot.
0: And there's worse names than Crumb.
1: That's true.
0: Okay.
1: Yeah.
0: German chocolate cake was invented in Germany.
1: German chocolate cake was invented in Germany. Yes.
0: I'm going to need a real or ridiculous.
1: Real.
0: Ridiculous.
1: Oh,
0: it's named after American chocolatier Samuel German. That was his name, not the country.
1: Okay.
0: All right. Nachos were invented in Mexico.
1: Nachos? No, they were nachos made in Mexico. No.
0: What?
1: No.
0: It is real. Oh, Ignacio Nacho Anaya.
1: I started bragging.
0: Created
1: See what
0: them using tortilla chips, cheese, and jalapenos. And you start bragging, and then, this is what happens every time.
1: Ugh.
0: Are you done?
1: Yes.
0: I'm going to make you a little humble.
1: All right.
0: Okay.
1: Humble me.
0: I don't know if I can. Hawaiian pizza was invented in Hawaii.
1: Nope,
0: it was not. It was created in Canada. And the name came from the brand of canned pineapple.
1: Yeah.
0: Ah.
1: Uh-huh.
0: Buffalo wings were first served in Buffalo, New York.
1: No.
0: Real. They debuted
1: at
0: the Anchor Bar in 1964 when wings were still considered inexpensive leftovers. French fries were invented in France.
1: No.
0: Ridiculous. But most historians credit Belgium. So, I don't know.
1: Okay.
0: The sandwich... Something you eat often.
1: Yeah.
0: Is named after a real person.
1: Sandwich is named after a real person. I'm going to say no.
0: It is real. So listen to this. It's named for John Montague, who was the fourth Earl of Sandwich, who reportedly wanted a meal he could eat while playing cards.
2: What you just said is one of the most insanely idiotic things I've ever heard.
0: I know. I didn't know.
2: Everyone
0: this
2: in this room is now dumber. For having listened to it.
1: All right, I got that wrong.
0: Yeah. Graham crackers were originally created as a health food.
1: Graham crackers as a health food. Okay, real.
0: That is real. Yeah. Like promoted as part of a whole grain diet.
1: Mm-hmm.
0: Worcestershire sauce.
1: Uh-huh.
0: How are you supposed to say that?
1: Worcestershire sauce
0: was first made in England.
1: Real.
0: Real. It was developed in Worcester,
1: England.
0: That's right. There's your last one.
1: All right.
0: Let's see if you can do it.
1: Okay.
0: Key lime pie originated in the Florida Keys.
1: No.
0: Real.
1: Oh, man.
0: Boo.
1: All right.
0: Well. All right. Well, I'll give you about 50-50 on that one.
1: When I get them wrong,
0: no, but you're so used to it, Carl.
1: All right. I got a lot of them.
0: About a half, I would say.
1: Maybe more than half.
0: Maybe not.
1: All right. Yours truly, Johnny Dollar, Mike Bubble Bath Costella's favorite radio show. Coming up. Stick around.

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5: 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You'll love them. All right. It's time for Mike Bubble Bath Costello's favorite radio series. Yours truly, Johnny Dollar. Now, here's what I do know. Mike loves Yours Truly, Johnny Dollar. Lisa loves My Favorite Husband. And I love Boston Blackie. And my brother hates The Great Gildersleeve. And he loves Duffy's Tavern, though.
6: Who doesn't?
5: My crabby brother, yeah. Vince. All right, Johnny Dollar, he was an insurance investigator, and that's how he made his living. He would get a cut of the goods. He didn't really make a salary, but he would go on cases, and then if there was some kind of, you know, valuables that he recovered, he'd get a cut of the goods. Each story was recounted in flashback, Johnny listing each line item from his expense account. And a whole bunch of actors, like a lot of actors, played the role of Johnny Dollar over the run. The only thing I can think of is maybe the producers were cheap.
2: You know all about that, Carl.
5: They were like, let's see, what's the minimum wage to pay Johnny Dollar? We'll pay you a penny more than that.
2: That's how I feel.
5: Because, you know, you had Dick Powell in the audition show, then Charles Russell, then Edmund O'Brien, then John Lund, Bob Bailey, Mandel Kramer, Robert Raddick. I mean, that's a lot of people over a run. Well, it was on for 14 seasons, though. It had a long run. All right, we're going to listen to a 1957 broadcast that stars Bob Bailey, June 23rd, 1957, called the Parley Baron Matter. Here's part one of yours truly, Johnny Dollar.
6: From Hollywood, it's time now for...
7: Johnny Dollar.
8: Earl Foreman, Johnny.
7: In Sarasota?
8: That's right.
7: Florida?
8: Where else?
7: Well, hi, Earl. How are things in the land of infernal sunshine?
8: What do you mean, infernal?
7: Well, it's got pretty hot down there these days, isn't it?
8: Makes good fishing weather, Johnny.
7: Yeah, but without a case to work on, what possible excuse would I have?
8: Maybe I have one for you.
7: Oh?
8: Yeah, and maybe it's murder.
7: Earl, I'll be down on the next plane.
6: Bob Bailey in the exciting adventures of the man with the action-packed expense account. America's fabulous freelance insurance investigator.
7: Yours truly, Johnny Dollar.

0: 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Following is an account of expenses incurred during my investigation of the Parley Baron matter. Expense account item 1, $131.50, transportation and incidentals to Sarasota, Florida. Knowing Earl Poorman, I didn't bother checking into a hotel, but instead took a cab to his office in the Conroy building. Tall, lanky, easygoing, he welcomed me like a long-lost brother.
1: Oh, Johnny, you're looking great. And I'm glad you're here, because you can clear up this case in a hurry, and then you and I can get out in the Gulf and do some real serious fishing.
0: Oh, well, that's okay by me, Earl.
1: Your last trip out here, you remember, they weren't biting so good. But, oh, Johnny, so help me now that... Oh, I see you've got your bags with you.
0: Well, yeah.
1: Good,
0: yeah.
1: Because you're going to stay with us out the house. Now, I'm not going to take any argument. I told that old battle axe I'm married to hang out an extra towel for you.
0: How is wife?
1: Oh, she's great, just great. I never did understand how I was lucky enough to grab that dame, Johnny.
0: Oh, well, now, I think maybe she kind of cares for you, too, huh? Now, about why
1: women show funny tastes sometimes. Hey, maybe the old horse will go fishing with us.
0: Mike?
1: Yeah?
0: Anything over 10 pounds, it'd pull her right out of the boat. But now, what kind
1: Listen,
0: of a problem?
1: She's been getting pretty good with a rod and reel.
0: Look, will you? This fishing talk is just making my mouth water. First, we'd better discuss...
1: Yes, I know. Once I get started on fishing...
0: I know. All right, now. Let's get down to cases, huh?
1: All right, if you insist.
0: I insist.
1: Yeah, all right, okay. I was just trying to stall off having to. You know where Lido Key is?
0: Lido?
1: Yeah, a mile or so offshore, just beyond St. Armand's Key where we live.
0: Oh, yeah, sure.
1: Well, a client of mine, a man I've known for years. He retired, bought himself a piece of property there, built a nice little home on it. His name is Parley Baron.
0: So?
1: Well, I've handled all his insurance for him, including a straight life at $50,000.
0: Uh-huh. Beneficiary?
1: His wife, Laura Baron.
0: And what's happened to him?
1: Well, Friday morning, now that's the day before yesterday, he left the house just to do some errands.
0: Well, go on.
1: Yeah, well, he hadn't got back home by about 5 p.m., and his wife started calling around, trying to find out where he was, and nobody seemed to know. So finally, she put in a call to the police.
0: Who's your man there?
1: Sergeant Harry Brackett.
0: Oh, I remember him.
1: Sure.
0: Go on.
1: Well, then around 7 p.m., they found Barron's car. Found it parked down by one of the fishing docks.
0: But no sign of him?
1: Not a sign, not then or since.
0: Had he gone out fishing?
1: Police questioned everybody, the boat owners, all the boat livery, everybody. Old Will Bright, who runs the dock where the car was parked, he was closed up. Sign on the door saying he'd gone up to Gainesville.
0: Well, could Baron have had any reason to disappear?
1: Oh, no. Well, not that anyone knows of.
0: What kind of a person is his wife?
1: You know, she's very sweet, Johnny. She's a bit of a bore. But they doted on each other.
0: All right, how about enemies?
1: Parley Baron? Never. Sweet old guy. I sure hope you can find him. And he's still alive. I'm afraid I doubt it.
0: Well, so far you've given me no reason to believe he's dead.
1: Well, it's just a feeling, I guess. And I don't like it.
0: Well, what else can you tell me, Earl?
1: Nothing, really.
0: Then maybe I'd better talk to Mrs. Baron and to the police.
1: Yeah. Oh, here. You take my car.
0: Oh, thanks.
1: It's the new air-conditioned cat out in back of the building.
0: What'll you do?
1: Oh, Michael, pick me up. Now, we'll see you at the house for dinner, huh?
0: Well, that may depend on what I find out in the meantime.
1: Whenever you're ready, there's food and there's a bed waiting for you, and I hope you... Well, I just hope you find Parley Baron.
0: Pretty good friend of yours, isn't he?
1: Oh, yeah, Johnny. He was.
0: Earl seemed so sure that Baron was dead. I was pretty down in the mouth about it. But I wondered, did he know something about the old man that he hadn't told me? Ah, that didn't seem like Earl. He gave me the Baron's address on Lido Key, and I drove out there. Laura Baron was a fragile, gray-haired little old lady wearing steel-rimmed spectacles and with almost a sanctimonious air about her. She sat primly, properly straight in her chair as we talked, a Bible in her hand.
2: Then Mr. Earl Poorman has told you as much as any of us knows, Mr. Dollar.
0: I see. But even the smallest bit of information may hold the key to finding your husband.
2: Only prayer can help us now, Mr. Dollar, or help him if he's gone to the great beyond.
0: How is he dressed on Friday morning when you last saw him?
2: As you see him in the picture there on the table in old gray pants and a rather tattered sport shirt and that old straw hat.
0: That shirt is blue?
2: Yes. He was so happy the day that picture was taken. He just finished making an addition to our dock with his own two hands. He was so proud. Now...
0: Yes, I'm sorry.
2: He'd hoped to get his own little boat, too, for fishing. He loved to fish so.
0: Yes, well, tell me, please, do you know of anyone who might have wanted to harm your husband?
2: Oh, dear, no, Mr. Dollar.
0: And you'd had no argument or disagreement with him before he left here that morning, huh?
2: We had had no disagreement even about little things in 41 years of blessed marriage. Ah. Not even about his work.
0: I see. What did he do before he returned, Mrs. Barrett?
2: Oh, I had hoped you wouldn't ask that because I've always felt that the good Lord wouldn't approve.
0: Of his work?
2: I'm a very religious woman, Mr. Dollar, and as I say, in 41 years we never questioned one another's thoughts or actions, but...
0: What was your husband's work?
2: I won't say that it was sinful, because he wasn't a sinful man. Parley was a good man, and many times he made it plain that his work helped to save lives, too. And I accepted it because he felt he was doing right.
0: Yeah, well, you still haven't told me, Mrs. Barron.
2: Always deep in my heart, Mr. Dollar.
0: Yes?
2: Have you thought that perhaps it may have been the intercession of divine providence that has taken Parley from us?
0: No.
2: But you must consider it, mustn't you? Because the workings of the power that guides our destinies, our birth, and our
0: Mrs.
2: death...
0: Mrs. Barron...
2: They are sometimes too mysterious for us mortals fully to comprehend, much less question.
0: Well...
2: And so, if my beloved Parley has been taken from us for some divine purpose or for something he might have done unknowing that was not in accord with the supreme
0: Mrs.
2: will.
0: Mrs. Barron, I'm sorry, but I would like to know what your husband's work was.
2: I know, and perhaps it was my humble mission on earth, the cross I had to bear to guide him away from it, to chemicals. He was a chemist, Mr. Dollar. Explosives.
0: Explosives?
2: Yes. Heaven, please forgive me for not having led him into some other
0: field. Where did he work?
2: Tampa. Dufresne Chemical Corporation.
0: Dufresne. Oh, yes, I've heard of it.
2: Explosive things to kill in defiance of the Almighty's purpose that we love one another.
0: Yeah, but now how long ago was this?
2: He retired in 1951.
0: And since then?
2: Here in Sarasota.
0: Uh-huh. And to keep himself occupied.
2: Oh, this lovely home of ours and his fishing. Though he never caught anything.
0: Oh, I see.
2: Never caught anything, Mr. Dollar. Do you suppose that was some retribution for the work he had done so long, for some error in his living or thinking?
0: Well, well, who knows, of course.
2: Yes, who knows. But we should consider it, shouldn't we?
0: Where did he do his fishing?
2: He never told me, but he left here almost every day to try his skill. And always he came home empty-handed.
0: Yeah. Well, thanks, Mrs. Barron. I'm sorry to have had to ask you so many questions.
2: It's all right, Mr. Dollar. My faith will sustain me through this ordeal.
0: I'm sure it will. Thanks again.
2: Here, you must take some of these pamphlets with them.
0: Oh,
2: read them. Any aid to piety of the mind is good for all of us.
0: Yes, well, thanks.
2: The inspired word may help us all.
0: Oh, sure. Thanks. Thanks very much.
3: 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We'll get back to it and more of Hollywood 360 after this.
4: Hi, everyone. Mike Costala here. Ever wondered what I do when I step away from the broadcast console here on Hollywood 360? Well, my wife Denise and I become devoted dog parents, potato chip connoisseurs, Starbucks regulars, and apparently contestants in a nationwide favorite couples contest. And somehow, we're currently in the top 10 of our tier. The winning couple takes home

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26: Carl, I know you've been feeling great lately, and I think that is partly due to 120 Life.
24: Yep.
26: Because you came upon this great new product that you tested out yourself and then talked to your doctor about it and decided this might be the right thing for me. So we think that this might be the right thing for others too. So just to back up a bit, 120 Life is a blood pressure natural powder, would you call it?
24: It helps reduce your blood pressure numbers.
26: Right. 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These are all healthy items. And you mix it into water or juice. I know you prefer water. You do it during your workouts. And hopefully what happens is your blood pressure lowers naturally. And so if you have high blood pressure at all, or you think you might and you need to get it checked out, this might be a first step. This might be a place to start to see if you can lower it on your own without moving on to medication, which some people need and some people don't. So if you think that you might have blood pressure or you know someone who might, check it out, because blood pressure is a scary, urgent matter.
24: Right, high blood pressure is. We all have
26: high
24: blood pressure.
26: Blood pressure, yeah. Obviously. So the folks at 120 Life are asking you to give them an experiment to try it out. So it's for 14 days. 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And check your blood pressure before and check it after and see if it's working out for you. 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
24: Yep. 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And then when you get your order confirmation number, email that to me, Carl at classicradioclub.com. I'll then send you 100 half-hour classic radio shows on links that never expire. That's our way of saying thank you for trying 120 Life and using my name as your promo code. Okay, we're listening to yours truly, Johnny Dollar, the Parley Baron Matter, starring Bob Bailey. You know, he had the role the longest. Bob Bailey was kind of synonymous with this series. He played Johnny Dollar for about 8 years of the 14 years, and he played Johnny Dollar during the quarter-hour, five-day-a-week series, which were really great, too. Oftentimes, we add those to our classic radio club releases. But this is a good 30-minute episode, June 23rd, 1957. Here's the conclusion to yours truly, Johnny Dollar.
0: I like to think that on the whole, well, maybe I'm not too religious in the sense of going to church regularly and that sort of thing, but at least I try to live a decent sort of life and observe the golden rule and stick to some ideals. But in an atmosphere like that, well, I couldn't help wondering if her husband didn't have good reason for wanting to get away for a while. In any event, I'd got nowhere on the case, so I phoned Sergeant Harry Brackett. That's item 2 10 cents. But the desk at headquarters said he wouldn't be back until about 6 p.m., and since I really had nothing to go on until I could see him, I dropped in on Earl again.
1: You're kidding? We'll take the boat, run out into the Gulf, and get some fish for dinner. It's the best time of day.
0: So who was I to refuse? And within the hour, we were fighting the tide through the pass between Lido and Longboat Keys on our way along into the Gulf.
1: Yeah, Johnny, I find I always have my best luck along about this time of day, just before sundown.
0: I still ought to be back there working.
1: Why? Sergeant Brackett won't be back at headquarters until 6 o'clock, you told me yourself. Now, what can you do until you talk to him and find out what leads he may have?
0: Oh, man, you are a funny one. You call me long distance, you get down in a hurry, then insist I go fishing instead of working.
1: Don't you know, fishing's the answer to more problems than anything else in the world. You got worries? Go fishing. You'll forget them. Got a nagging wife?
0: Oh, don't let Mike hear you say that.
1: Well, she's different. You little shrimp. But you know what I mean. A writer, he wants ideas, he goes fishing. A businessman, a detective, huh?
0: Go ahead and say it, an insurance investigator.
1: Sure. I'll bet that more than once when you've been stumped on a case, why, if you had just relaxed your mind by going out somewhere and wetting a line...
0: I wish it were that easy. And so far as this matter is concerned, I haven't even got started on it yet.
1: Well, relax anyway. Who knows? Maybe the answer to what's happened to poor old Parley Baron will just come to you.
0: Oh, yeah, sure.
1: Oh, sure, sure. Instead of you chasing
0: Earl.
1: Him. Huh? Yeah?
0: Up ahead, just to the right there.
1: Where? Oh, yeah. Somebody's old beat-up straw hat.
0: Yeah, and a little further.
1: You know something? The tide will carry that skimmer right smack into the
0: Earl,
1: sea pier.
0: Look.
1: And if the fellow that lost
0: look,
1: it knows...
0: further over to the right.
1: Huh?
0: What is that floating there?
1: I don't know. Well, it looks like... Oh, good Lord. Johnny. It's a body, Johnny. We'll drift over to it.
0: That's a body, all right. And that straw hat looks exactly like one I saw in a picture this afternoon.
1: Here. I got it. Can you reach him, Johnny?
0: Yeah. Here we go now.
1: Oh, good boy. All right, now let's see. Oh.
0: Is it?
1: Yeah.
0: Are you sure, Earl?
1: Oh, yeah. Yeah, Johnny, it's poor old Parley Baron.

0: 2 days' exposure to the elements and the creatures of the sea had made almost unrecognizable a body that Earl Portman and I found floating in the Gulf of Mexico off Sarasota, Florida. But Earl was certain it was the remains of old Parley Barron, who had disappeared 2 days before. The men on duty at police headquarters confirmed the identification and placed the body in the morgue to await the autopsy surgeon. On a hunch, I asked Earl to drive me over to Will Bright's boat dock, where Barron's car had been left parked.
1: It's like I just finished telling the police over the telephone. I wasn't here when poor old Barron come for his boat on Friday. Oh, what a shame, such a nice old man.
0: Where were you, Mr. Bright?
1: I was up to Gainesville picking up some fishing tackle from a wholesaler.
2: Well, then Mr. Barron must have got a boat from someone else that morning.
1: Oh, no, sir. No, sir.
0: Why not, Mr. Bright?
1: Oh, he never took out a boat from anybody else but me. His own boat. At least it was the one I kept set aside for him. And that's what kind of puzzled me, Mr. Dollar, is it?
0: That's right.
1: Well, you see, when I come back here Saturday night, his boat was right here at the dock. But it weren't tied up in its usual spot where I always tie it up.
0: Somebody had moved it.
1: Must have. And it weren't my helper, Pete.
3: You know, Johnny, that means he may have taken it out, but whoever did him in returned it.
0: Oh, possibly. Mr. Bright, which one is his boat?
1: Right here. I'll show you. I always give him the same one. Never let nobody else use it. That's why he kept his fishing tackle just laying in it, always ready to use. Here.
0: Yeah, I see. I've heard he wasn't a very good fisherman.
1: No, he never brought in the thing. Of course, maybe he was so soft-hearted he put back everything he caught.
0: Or maybe his daily excursions were just to get away from his wife, Mr. Bright.
1: Now, don't you say nothing against her, mister. Maybe she is a little touched on religion. Sure, she tries a different kind every couple of months. But she's a fine woman, just like he was a fine man. And everybody knows it.
0: Yeah.
1: The whole town is mourning him.
0: Excuse me.
2: What are you looking for, Johnny?
0: Earl, I just noticed something about this tackle lying in the boat. Mm-hmm.
2: Well?
0: Come on. Thanks a lot, Mr. Bright.
1: I'd like to tell you what I think might have happened.
0: Yeah, maybe later. Thanks.
2: Well, what did you find there, Johnny?
0: Earl, did Parley Barron ever go fishing with you? You were good friends.
2: No, he always wanted to go out alone.
0: Yeah, but not to fish.
2: Huh?
0: That tackle box hasn't been moved in months. The paint is still dark under it.
2: What?
0: And that reel, I could hardly turn it.
2: Well, then what?
0: I don't know what. But Barron was using that boat every day for something besides fishing.
2: Any ideas?
0: You know him pretty well, have you?
2: No.
0: Let's get over to headquarters. Earl felt he ought to go back to his office where his wife Mike had promised to pick him up, so I borrowed his car again and went over to headquarters alone. Sergeant Harry Brackett, who was assigned to the case, had returned. It was on the phone when I walked in on it.
4: I'm ready to get back to town, Mrs. Dana, so please have him call me immediately, will you? Yes, ma'am. Thank you. Yes, sir, what can... Johnny!
0: Yeah, hi, Harry.
4: Yeah, Johnny, I'm sure glad you're here. I got a real mixed-up case on my hands.
0: The Parley Barron matter, huh?
4: Well, you know about it?
0: That's why I came to Sarasota. Earl Portman called me.
4: Have you found out anything?
0: Nothing much, have you?
4: Well, only what's here, the autopsy report.
0: What's in it, Harry?
4: Doc Snowden says that Parley Barron was dead before he was put into the water out there in the Gulf.
0: Oh?
4: No water in the lungs, you see what I mean? It probably means murder.
0: Have you told anybody this?
4: No, not yet.
0: Why not?
4: Well, I don't know. Maybe because I just can't figure anybody in the world would want to kill Parley Barron.
0: Did you talk with Will Bright down at the boat dock?
4: Just before you came in.
0: You know, it sounds like somebody went with Barron in his skiff that morning. Killed him, dumped him over the side, and then brought the boat back alone, doesn't it?
4: Yeah, except for one thing. Pete Marino, a little kid who plays around Bright's dock all the time, he's sort of a self-appointed caretaker when Bright isn't there.
0: What about him?
4: Well, Peter saw Mr. Barron take off in his skiff Friday morning, alone.
0: But he didn't see him come back.
4: Pete went home for lunch when he got back to the dock skiff was in.
0: Uh-huh. Then whoever did it met him out on the water somewhere. Maybe several people, so that one of them could return the skiff.
4: He'd be taking an awful chance, wouldn't he?
0: Well, how do you mean?
4: Yeah, Doc's in a pretty isolated spot, all right, but the killer showing up in Barron's skiff without the old man along, that's too much of a chance.
0: How else could it be returned?
4: Tied.
0: Tied?
4: Little Pete says that when he got back to Doc, the skiff was there, all right, but not in his usual place.
0: So Will Bright mentioned.
4: Also, it wasn't tied up. It was just sitting there.
0: Oh, then you meant untied.
4: No, I meant T-I-D-E. When the tide's rising, it floats everything from the pass between Lido and Longboat Keys right up to Will's dock.
0: You think the boat just floated back by itself?
4: You got a better idea?
0: Harry.
4: Yeah?
0: Are you sure it was Barron's body we picked up out there? After all, the fish and whatnot disfigured it pretty badly.
4: Johnny, I've known him for years, and didn't Earl Pullman recognize him immediately?
0: Yeah.
4: And the clothes he was wearing, his own straw hat.
0: Well, have you checked on his dental work, things like that?
5: waiting now for Dr. Dana. He was his dentist to get back to... You know, that's a funny thing.
6: Why?
5: I called Dana the minute that body was brought in. Yeah. After all, teeth are about as solid identification as you can get.
6: Oh, I thought you were sure anyway.
5: Well, I wanted to be doubly sure. Anyhow, when Dana didn't get here right away, I called him again. I got his wife on the phone, and according to her, he suddenly left for Tampa. Urgent call or something.
6: Where in Tampa?
5: She didn't know. At least she wouldn't say, but it seems kind of fishy to me.
6: Well, it may just be that one of his patients... Dana.
5: That's right.
6: The man who got so much publicity about atomic radiation studies, effects on the teeth and so on.
5: That's the one. What's the matter, Johnny?
6: Well, when you're stumped on a case, says Earl Pullman, go fishing. We did. We found a body.
5: What are you getting at?
6: Me, when I'm stumped, I play my hunches, no matter how crazy they may seem. And the hunch I have right now, man, is the craziest. I'll see you later. I learned a long time ago in this business, when you got a hunch on the line, you play it for all it's worth. Item 3, 10 cents for a phone call from a booth in the drugstore just around the corner.
7: Hello?
6: Hello, Mrs. Dana?
7: Yes, this is Mrs. Dana.
6: My name is Larkin, Mrs. Dana, from the Federal Bureau.
7: The Federal Bureau?
6: That's right, so you can see why it's important you say nothing to anyone about this call.
7: Well, how can I be sure you
6: I'm simply checking to make sure your husband has followed instructions.
7: Oh, I see.
6: Has he left for Tampa?
7: Why, yes, the minute he got the phone call.
6: Did he tell you who called?
7: Why, no, but I did hear him mention the name Dufresne.
6: Dufresne?
7: Yes, only he didn't know I heard. Oh, maybe I shouldn't have mentioned it.
6: Just be sure you don't mention it to anyone else.
7: Oh, no.
6: Goodbye. Item 4, 390 at the sign of the Flying Red Horse on the way to Tampa. The least I could do for the use of Earl's car was fill the gas tank. On expense account, of course. The FBI gag had worked before, so I used it again to bowl my way through the gate at Dufresne Chemical Corporation and to the office suite of Dufresne himself. I wasn't at all surprised to see activity in the suite despite the late hour.
8: Sir, are you the man the front gate just called about?
6: Yes, that's right, FBI. Which is the door to Mr. Dufresne's office?
8: Well, I'm afraid he has some people with him, sir. What did you say your name is?
6: Never mind. Is this the door?
8: Sir, please, we'll have to wait.
9: Come in, Mr. Dollar, come in.
6: Oh.
9: I'm Arnold Dufresne. This is Dr. Dana, and this is Mr. McLaughlin of the Federal Bureau.
10: How are you?
9: We've been expecting you.
6: Oh, have you?
9: Sit down, Dollar. I guess this is your show now, McLaughlin.
10: My credentials, Mr. Dollar. First, I suppose I should prefer charges against you for impersonating a member of the Bureau.
6: I can
10: hardly say that I blame you, though, under the circumstances. Incidentally, our man in Sarasota's had quite a time keeping track of you.
6: You mean there was a tail on me?
10: From the moment you arrived.
6: No kidding.
10: Well, we didn't dare take the chance that you might upset things for us. After all, you've a reputation for being pretty sharp. We should have anticipated that you might be called in on the case, but though we planned things very carefully, we overlooked you. Even as we almost slipped up with Dr. Dana here, who would identify that body.
6: Look, will you please tell me what this is all about?
10: A man named Pullman called you in Hartford and asked that you come here to investigate the disappearance of his old friend and client, Parley Barron, right?
6: Yeah, that's right. Now, where is he? What happened to Barron? Do you know?
10: We do. And we were afraid you might find out and let the, cat out of the bag. That is why we were all ready to send for you to come here, but, well, as it turned out, you came over yourself.
6: Mr. McLaughlin.
10: Parley Barron, by the way, Mr. Dollar, is all right, alive, healthy, and happy.
6: Then that body we picked up? Dressed in his clothes?
10: During the last war, Mr. Barron, as a research chemist, made vitally important contributions to our, national security.
6: Oh.
10: He was too valuable a man to lose, even though his wife objected to his work for religious reasons.
6: I gathered that from talking to her.
10: Or perhaps you even thought she might somehow be implicated in his disappearance.
6: The thought certainly entered my mind.
10: Well, in any event, so that he could continue to have a happy home and at the same time carry on his tremendously important work, we arranged for the little deception that has been going on for some years now.
6: His so-called daily fishing trips.
10: That's right. But each morning in a small hidden cove, I needn't tell you where, he was picked up and brought here to Tampa to carry on his work.
6: Well, I'll be darned.
10: No one was the wiser. Even our, competitor nations in atomic and missile research, who were bound to keep tabs on such a man, they knew only that he was working for the Dufresne Chemical Corporation.
6: Did know that, huh?
10: Well, we must suppose so. International espionage is pretty well organized these days.
6: Yeah. But now this disappearance, Mr.
10: McLaughlin. Changes in plans for nuclear developments had made it mandatory that he spend some time in, elsewhere.
6: Where?
10: Well, shall we say, somewhere in New Mexico, something like that. So to openly send him there would have indicated to our competitors what these new developments could be. That had to be avoided at any cost. Therefore, the plan for his disappearance was carefully worked out and carried out.
6: Then whose body was it we picked up?
10: Well, some poor, unidentified old derelict who was on his way to Potter's Field.
6: I see. Well, believe me, if the Bureau functions this thoroughly in everything it does...
10: Oh, we try.
6: But what about Mrs. Barron?
10: Oh, she'll bear out. We, of course, made sure of that in the beginning. And then when her dear husband does return...
6: Well, will it be?
10: When his work is finished. And, of course, that'll be too late for our friends across...

0: to see to catch up with us, and we've worked out a completely plausible story to cover his absence.
1: Oh, I'm sure you have.
0: Now, Dr. Dana here will return to Sarasota in the morning. He will confirm identification of the body that was fished from the sea, with only sufficient reservation to protect his professional reputation when Parley Barron reappears.
1: All right. Now, what an insurance claim is filed on Barron.
0: Well, I'm sure Mrs. Barron won't file for some time, unless urged to by your friend Poorman.
1: Oh, I can prevent that without telling him anything.
0: That's fine. What's more, with the penchant that some companies have for, shall we say, slow action on claims...
1: Well, don't let them hear you say that.
0: Well, Barron will be back before you need to worry about it. Now, is that okay with you, Mr. Dollar?
1: Shall we say, okay. And once more, I tip my hat to the FBI. Expense account total, including plane fare and incidentals back to Hartford, $421.50. Remarks? For obvious reasons, I have used fictitious names throughout this report, and of course delayed filing it until obtaining official clearance. Yours truly, Johnny Dollar.

0: And now here's our star to tell you about next week's story.
1: Next week, a strange old character, the most beautiful girl I've ever met, and money all over the place. Counterfeit. Join us, won't you? Yours truly, Johnny Dollar.
0: Yours truly, Johnny Dollar, starring Bob Bailey, originates in Hollywood. It is produced and directed by Jack Johnstone, who also wrote tonight's story. Heard in our cast were Virginia Gregg, Jeanette Nolan, Will Wright, Barney Phillips, Lawrence Dobkin, Stacey Harris, and Harry Bartell. Musical supervision is by Amerigo Marino. Be sure to join us next week, same time and station, for another exciting story of Yours Truly, Johnny Dollar. 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
3: That's Yours Truly, Johnny Dollar, with the Parley Baron matter from June 23rd, 1957, starring Bob Bailey along with Lawrence Dobkin, Jeanette Nolan, and Will Wright, with Dan Cumberley doing the announcing on that CBS radio broadcast. Hope you enjoy that. 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
4: We are going back to the year 1983 with this song.
3: Every step you take.
4: It's so close, though. There's just one word.
3: Every move you make?
4: Well, that's not the title, but it's in there.
3: I'll be watching you?
4: Something like that. Almost.
3: Oh, every breath.
4: There it is.
3: Every breath you take.
4: Every breath
3: you take. Well, you know, you kind of have bad breath, so I didn't want to say that, you know?
4: That is untrue. Oh, my gosh.
3: Here's some Listerine.
4: Thank you. I will accept that.
3: It's a closed studio. I mean, this studio is really...
4: I know. Believe me, because, well, I'll leave it right there.
3: I have a clothespin on my nose.
4: Yeah, you have other issues. I'm just going to leave it right there. Every breath you take by the police.
3: Every breath Lisa takes.
4: Yeah, it was released in 83, became the biggest selling single of the year in the U.S.
3: Folks, she doesn't have bad breath.
4: Come on. And even though it sounds like a very romantic song, Sting wrote it as a song about obsession and surveillance following the end of his marriage. So it's a little bit more about being obsessed rather than being enamored, I would say.
3: Okay.
4: Yep. I mean,
3: it's a good song.
4: It's a great song.
3: You.
4: I mean, I only pick the best, Carl. Come on.
3: I'll be watching you. That's right. Obsession, boy,
4: that's
3: right there.
4: Exactly.
3: I'll be watching you.
4: Yeah.
3: Lisa, I'll be watching you.
4: That's what nobody wants to hear.
3: No.
4: That's right.
3: You break up with someone and then they're like, that's okay, I'll be watching you
4: wherever you go.
3: That's crazy.
4: That's creepy stuff. Exactly.
3: There's a movie out right now all about that called Obsession.
4: Yeah, there's Obsession, yes.
3: Is it on Netflix? There's a lot of movies
4: like that have been out. I think that is on Netflix, yes.
3: Yeah. I heard it's really, really creepy. All right, thanks, Lisa Wolf and Mike Bubblebath Costella. Stick around, more after this.
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3: All right, in our next hour, it's a comedy adventure with Ozzy and Harriet going back to 1954. 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
3: All right, stick around.
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7: This tape will self-destruct in 5 seconds.
8: Hello, everyone. I'm Carl Amari, and this is Hollywood 360, the radio show that presents all things entertainment, including trivia contests and games, movie reviews, celebrity interviews, showbiz news, and classic radio shows. My co-host is the captivating Lisa Wolf. In this hour, Ozzy, Harriet, David, and Ricky bring you The Adventures of Ozzy and Harriet from 1954. But first, it's Stump the Host. To Stump the Host, Lisa will ask me to finish the TV theme song, and I'll try to guess while you play along at home. Right, Lisa?
9: That's right, Carl. This should be fun. We've never done anything exactly like this before. These are all TV shows that we grew up with, 70s and 80s. Mm-hmm. And
8: I wasn't born in the 70s.
9: I know, I wasn't either, but yeah. Maybe we'll remember these. These are all shows that had very prominent and well-known theme songs that we sing all the time, because this is kind of a throwback and a little trip down memory lane.
8: Okay.
9: So I'm going to start it, you're going to finish it, and then I'll play the actual clip, and we'll see how you did.
8: Okay.
9: Because usually you're just maybe one word off.
8: Yeah.
9: So you'll be very close if, you know, it's kind of funny to to see how close you can be. And I'd like you to sing it, not just say it.
8: Okay.
9: I'm going to speak, you're going to sing.
8: Okay.
9: Here we go.
8: All right.
9: Come and listen to my story about a man named Jed.
8: A something mountaineer. Barely kept his family fed.
9: There you go.
8: Yeah, baby.
9: Let's hear it.
10: Come and listen to my story about a man named Jed, a poor mountaineer who barely kept his family fed. And then one day
11: he was looking up some food, and up from the ground came a bubbling crude.
8: Oil, that is.
10: Black gold.
8: Texas tea.
9: These theme songs are forever indelled into our brain.
11: Kinfolk said, Jed, move away from there. Said, California is the place you ought to be. So it loaded up the truck and the moon to Beverly.
12: Well done.
9: Thank you.
8: Thank you.
9: There you go.
8: All right.
9: It's going to be like that the whole time.
8: I mean, man.
9: All right.
8: Beverly Hillbillies.
9: You're going to know all of these. That's the fun here.
8: Okay.
9: And we're just going to enjoy right along with you.
8: All right.
9: I was doing my best not to sing. Here we go.
8: Yeah.
9: Just sit right back and you'll hear a tale.
8: This is Gilligan's Island.
9: Yeah. Just sit right back and you'll hear a tale.
8: Something. What's that?
9: You don't know
8: Tale.
9: Yes.
8: Start again.
9: Just, you want me to sing
8: it? Yeah, just sit.
9: Right

0: Hour tour.
1: I mean, this is iconic,
2: it.
1: Right?
2: Gilligan's Island.
1: Oh, it's wonderful.
2: All right, I got it.
1: Okay. Making your way in the world today.
2: Making your way. Oh, this is.
1: Way in the world today.
2: This is like Cheers or
1: yes.
2: something? Yeah. Is it Cheers?
1: Yes. Making your way in the world today.
2: I don't know.
1: You do.
2: I never really watched Cheers.
1: You didn't?
2: No.
1: Oh, I was really a fan.
2: I mean, I saw a live taping of it once.
1: I know
2: remember?
1: That.
2: But and I was
1: oh,
2: really good
1: wow.
2: friends with the producer, James Burroughs.
1: I remember.
2: Who just passed away
1: yes.
2: a couple months ago. But I don't think I will know
1: Making
2: it.
1: Making their way in the world today takes...
2: I don't know.
1: Oh, okay, let's play.
2: I don't know. That's a good theme song.
1: It's great.

0: Yeah, I didn't.
1: Wouldn't you like to get away?
2: They used to play this on the radio.
0: Wouldn't you like to get away?
2: Yes. Whoops. There's another verse. There's a shortened version that went right to the.
0: All right, so this is Cheers. All right, I didn't get this one.
2: You the one who had the main part?
0: No, it's all right.
2: Okay, here we go. Well, we're moving on up.
0: Well, we're moving on up.
2: Moving on up.
0: To the south. To the deluxe apartment in the sky. All right.

0: pot. All right, I got it.
1: All right. You're going to... I thought you'd get all of them. Right, Jefferson's. Right? Okay.
0: Mm-hmm.
1: Here we go, Carl.
0: Okay.
1: Who can turn the world on with her smile?
0: Well, that's Mary Tyler Moore.
1: I know.
2: Who could turn
1: my
2: the world on with a smile?
0: No. I won't know the next
1: Wait,
0: line.
1: Who can turn the world on
2: with a smile?
1: Who can...
0: take a bright day.
1: Take a...
0: sunny day.
1: It's close.
0: A stormy day. And turn it into a sunny day.
1: That's close.
0: Something.
1: Something.
0: Did I get it?
1: No. Mm-hmm. Let's hear it.
0: Oh. So I get it.
1: I mean, my personal favorite, obviously.
2: Who can turn the world on with a smile?
1: I just wanted to be her.
2: Who can take a nothing day?
0: A nothing day.
1: Nothing day.

0: Wow, this is really iconic.
1: It's great.
0: I didn't really. You know, I gotta be honest with you. I didn't watch the show very much.
1: Yeah. Well, I watched enough for the both of us. That's okay.
0: After all. All right, I didn't get it.
1: It feels warm in my heart when I play
0: all
1: that.
0: All right, you'll know this one. God, I hate
1: Green Acres is the place to be.
0: Green Acres.
1: Green Acres is the place to be.
0: Farm living is the life for me.
1: Yes, yes, yes.

0: the light for me.
1: Land spreading out
0: so far and wide.
1: Keep Manhattan, just give me that countryside.
0: You know, New York is where I'd rather stay.
2: I loved her.
0: I
3: got allergic smelling hay.
0: I just adore a penthouse view. Darling, I love you, but give me Park Avenue.
2: It's fantastic.
4: All right, I got it.
1: Yeah,
2: all right,
1: baby.
2: We'll do two more here.
4: All right.
2: This one's easy.
4: Okay.
2: Sunday, Monday, happy days.
4: Sunday, Monday, happy days. Tuesday, Wednesday, happy days. Thursday, Friday, happy days.
5: Happy days.
0: Tuesday, Wednesday, happy days. Thursday, Friday, happy days.
5: The weekend comes, my cycle humps.
2: Talk about iconic. I mean, these are awesome.

0: Happy days. I would have been the guy doing the happy days.
1: No, you wouldn't. Your voice isn't low enough. I could do it, though. All right. We'll do one more.
0: Oh, I got that one.
1: You loved this one.
0: Okay.
1: Okay. Welcome back.
0: Welcome back.
1: Yep.
0: You're something. Ticket. You're something is your ticket out.
1: Yes. You're welcome back.
0: Your smile is your ticket out.
1: Your
0: what?
1: Your dreams
0: are your ticket out. I get it. I get that one. Welcome back, Todd.
1: Oh man.
0: Yeah, what a series.
1: What a show.

0: talked about.
1: I mean, isn't this the good old days? We talk about Good Old Days magazine. This is the good old days right here for us.
2: This is the only show on the list that I was not familiar with. I have no idea what this is even about.
1: Oh, wow. I mean, John Travolta was in this. Go check it out.
0: TV series. Yep.
2: Oh.
0: You know, Antenna TV plays these a lot.
1: Yes, still on.
0: A lot. And we got it on the spot. Welcome back. Welcome back, welcome back, welcome back.
1: Mr. Cotter, he's the teacher of a group of sweat hogs.
0: Is that it?
1: That's it for today. Okay. We'll do a part two next week.
0: All right. I like it, Lisa.
1: I like it, too.
0: Boy, your score.
1: Wow, right?
0: Score's up there.
1: Yeah, I think I've given up on that.
0: No, your score's really good.
1: Okay, I'll take it then.
0: All right, so when we come back, we're going to tune into The Adventures of Ozzie and Harriet. Great radio broadcast from 1954. Stick around.
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1: 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And here's what makes it dangerous. You don't feel it. 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Most people assume their blood pressure is fine, but actually, it is not. 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Try it for 14 days. Measure blood pressure before and after. If your numbers don't

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1: Listen, why in the world wouldn't you try this if you have high blood pressure? 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
0: Right.
1: I love it. 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I mix it with water, and I drink it while I'm doing my workouts in the afternoon. 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All right, time for the adventures of Ozzy and Harriet. They were first heard on radio and then made a tremendously successful transition to television in 1954, the same year as this radio show. They were on the radio and on TV at the same time for a little while. You know, their son, Ricky Nelson, became a huge rock and roll music star. He was one of the biggest, you know, at the
0: yep.
1: time. But here you'll hear him in this. He plays like a little 8-year-old boy on this show. It's so funny.
0: Well, did you ever mention that my dog's name is Ozzy?
1: Yeah.
0: Yeah, and he's new.
1: Wow.
0: So I don't know. I didn't specifically name him after this, but I don't know. Maybe it had something to do with it.
1: I'm sure it did. Yeah. This is called The Grammarian from June 18th, 1954. Here's part one of The Adventures of Ozzy and Harriet.
2: The Adventures of Ozzy and Harriet, transcribed and starring the entire Nelson family, Ozzy, Harriet, David, and Ricky.

0: Well, let's look in on the Nelsons and see what's in store for us this week. There's Ozzie in the living room taking a quick look at the morning paper. Here comes David with a serious look on his face.
1: Oh, hi, Pop. You're just the one I'm looking for.
2: A little homework problem, huh, Dave?
1: Yes, sir. We're having a test tomorrow.
2: What's the subject?
3: Hey, Pop, you're just the one I'm looking for.
2: Well, I seem to be pretty popular around here this morning.
1: Come on, Ricky. I found him first.
3: That's right. Push me aside, you big bully.
2: What subject did you need the help in, Dave?
1: Well, I probably should have said, you're the one for whom I'm looking. Does that give you a hint?
2: Well, I'm not quite sure.
3: Are you going to ask him for an advance in your allowance?
1: Of course not.
3: Well, that's good, because I am.
1: I'm just going to ask him a couple of questions about English if you keep quiet long enough, you buttonhead.
3: Watch your language, David. There's a man present.
2: Oh, thank you. Now, what is this problem, Dave?
1: Well, I'm taking this review course in basic grammar, and some of it's really confusing.
2: Well, it's one of the most important subjects you'll ever study. Can't get along without English.
3: Heck, I can't get along with it.
2: What's your problem, Dave?
1: Well, I can never tell when to use the word infer and when to use imply.
2: Well, that's not too difficult if you just remember that the speaker implies and the listener infers.
3: And the reader gets confused.
2: There's no reason why you should. The man who speaks implies or suggests something, but the listener infers something from what the speaker has said. You get it?
1: Yeah, I see what you mean. Thanks, Pop.
3: If you're all finished with Pop, I'd like to have him for a second.
1: Help yourself.
3: Thanks. Can I have an advance on my allowance, Pop?
1: May I?
3: Ask on your own time, David.
1: What are you talking about? I was just correcting your English. You should have said may instead of can. Can denotes ability. You are physically able, but the question is may you. May denoting permission.
3: Oh, is that so?
1: I'm afraid it is.
3: Well, my next question is, may I punch you in the nose?
1: You may if you can.
2: No, wait a second, fellas.
3: Well, he makes me mad.
1: Only dogs and crazy people are mad. I make you angry.
3: I don't know what you make me, and you make me sore.
1: If you're sore, that means you're hurt.
3: It should be more like it, because I'm itching to give you a shot in the bugle.
4: What is this, a musical discussion?
2: Not exactly.
1: I'm just trying to give Ricky a little constructive criticism.
3: Yeah, I was just trying to give David a little destructive punch in the nose.
1: Calm down, Shorty.
2: No, that's not the right attitude to take, Rick. David was just trying to be helpful.
3: Sound like it to me.
4: Well, what happened anyway?
3: Don't ask me. All I want to know is whether I could have an advance in my allowance. And the next thing I knew, I was getting a free English course.
1: I was just telling him about can and me.
4: Well, apparently you weren't being too tactful.
1: Well, sure I was, Mom.
3: Sure, about as tactful as a kick in the pants.
2: Well, you have to take criticism in the proper spirit.
1: Besides, I wasn't criticizing him. I was just correcting him.
4: Well, you have to be very careful about correcting people. It's easy to hurt somebody's feelings, you know.
3: Yeah, and I'm the shy, sensitive type.
1: That's a laugh.
4: Cut it out now, Rick. I'm beginning to think maybe David was right.
2: I think both of you guys ought to get out of here.
3: How about the allowance, Pop? Can I? May I? Wouldest thou? Tell me in any language.
2: Well, here you are. Here's a dollar. Money seems to have a language all its own.
3: Yeah, but I wish it wouldn't keep saying, spend me, spend me, spend me.
2: Hi, Joe. What's the trouble? You look a little worried.
5: It's just a disguise, Oz. Actually, I'm very worried.
2: That sounds serious.
5: And it is. After all the lectures I give my wife about careful driving, what's the lowest, meanest thing she could have done?
2: Now, don't tell me she went out and banged up the car.
5: No, she was sitting in the front seat beside me when I banged it up.
2: Gee, that's too bad, Joe.
5: Oh, believe me, Oz, it was very embarrassing. The worst is yet to come.
2: Is the car really smashed?
5: No, it doesn't look bad at all. In fact, I told her it only cost a couple of dollars to have it fixed. Now I find out they had to take the whole bumper off and I need a new grill.
2: Oh, gee, that's tough.
5: I just didn't want Clara to know it's going to cost so much money.
2: Well, just write a check and forget to tell her.
5: Well, that's just it, Oz. The garage has changed hands and the new owner won't take personal checks. Well, I suppose it's my own fault. I should have kept my big mouth shut in the first place. Sometimes I aggravate myself.
2: Joe, I hate to disagree with you.
5: No, Oz, I started it. I really aggravated myself.
2: No, I don't think you did.
5: That's very kind of you to say, Oz, but facts are facts.
2: I know, and the fact is you didn't aggravate yourself. See, you've allowed yourself to fall into a common error.
5: What's that?
2: You're using aggravate in the sloppy colloquial sense.
5: Who's sloppy?
2: I wasn't implying you were sloppy. You'll notice I used imply instead of infer. I just meant that you should use aggravate when it means to intensify a previously existing condition.
5: What previously existing condition is this?
2: And maybe I can explain it better this way. For example, over the years, a man, say we'll call him Mr. A, has borrowed a lot of stuff from another man, we'll call him Mr. B. Garden tools, golf clubs, books, wearing apparel and like, without ever returning any of them. Now then, suppose Mr. A were to come to Mr. B and want to borrow something else. That would be an example of true aggravation.
5: Well, I guess it would at that.
2: See, it's also an example of a guy who's been looking through an English book. David is taking a refresher course in English. I've been looking.
5: Oh?
2: You noticed too, a little while ago, I used imply instead of infer. See, that's another common mistake people make every day.
5: What is?
2: The use of imply and infer. The speaker implies. The listener infers.
5: Yeah, well, if you'll excuse me.
2: Well, I just thought you'd be interested in knowing the difference, Joe.
5: Well, ordinarily I would, but right now I've got a few problems of my own that seem a little more important.
2: Well, maybe I can help out.
5: And maybe you can at that, with the first one anyway.
2: Yeah, what's that?
5: Getting away from here so I can get at my other problem.
2: Go ahead, I'm not holding you.
5: I know you're not holding me, you're standing on my foot.
2: Oh, sorry.
6: That's the first portion of The Adventures of Ozzie and Harriet from 1954. We'll get back to it and more of Hollywood 360 after this.
7: Hi, everyone. Mike Costala here. 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
6: 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Okay, Lisa and Mike Bubblebath, we've been listening to Ozzy and Harriet, the Grammarian, from June 18th, 1954. Here's the conclusion.
0: How's Dave making out with his English?
1: Oh, he says he knows it pretty well now. Or is it good?
0: No, I think well will do.
1: I don't think Ricky's too happy, though.
0: What's the trouble with him?
1: Well, David's been correcting his English again, and he doesn't seem to take it very well. Or is it good?
0: Well is correct, but I think it'll do Ricky some good.
1: Well, he didn't think so. He was going around with a petition just a little while ago to have David recalled from the family.
0: Well, it's about time he learned to take helpful criticism a little more gracefully.
1: Well, yes, but there's a diplomatic way to do things. You have to be careful not to hurt the other fellow's feelings. David should have found a more agreeable way of telling him.
0: The only thing Ricky would have found agreeable would be to discuss it over a chocolate malted milk.
1: Well, that might not have been such a bad idea. At least his mouth would have been so full he couldn't have argued.
0: I'm afraid diplomacy is a lost art anyway. Now, you take a guy like Joe Randolph.
1: What's he done now?
0: Well, he hasn't actually done anything. That is, hardly anything. I'm certainly not going to let it bother me.
1: Let what bother you?
0: Well, right in the middle of my conversation, he decided to leave. Just turned and walked right in the middle of my conversation.
1: What were you talking about?

0: talking about?
1: I was just telling him about a point of English. He fell into one of those common errors, and I was correcting him. That is not correcting him. Yes, correcting him, but I think I was doing it very diplomatically.
0: Well, I hope so. People are pretty touchy about those things.
1: But Joe isn't a person. He's an old pal.
0: Well, even old pals sometimes get offended. Look at David and Ricky.
2: Is somebody looking for me?
0: If we were, I think we'd find you somewhere under that hat.
2: Man, it is a little dark in here.
1: Hey, that's my old fishing hat. My lucky one at that. I thought I'd lost that years ago.
2: Say hello to an old friend, Pa. And these other things are yours, too.
1: Well, I thought I recognized this stuff. Well, here's my old tennis racket, Harriet.
0: Looks like it's seen its last game.
2: I think it's swell. Somebody asks you if you've got a hole in your racket, you can tell them yes.
1: Where'd you get all this stuff, anyway?
0: Yeah, I haven't seen these things for years.
1: What did you do, Rick? Clean out our garage?
2: No, sir, Mr. Randolph's.
0: You cleaned out his garage?
2: No, ma'am, I didn't clean it out. He did. He said this was everything he's borrowed from Pop in his whole life. This and the stuff outside.
1: You mean there's more than this?
2: Yes, sir. A one-wheel lawnmower, two old inner tubes, and a sleeping bag with a two-day supply of mosquito bite salve.
1: I don't get it.
2: Sure you do, Pop. It's all yours.
0: Say, it looks as if you've hurt Joe's feelings. Apparently that little English lesson you gave him didn't set well with his breakfast.
1: But that's no reason to act like a little child about it.
2: Heck, he looked more like an angry man to me.
1: Well, this is incredible. I hardly remember what I said to him.
0: Well, looks like he isn't going to forget. I just hope he isn't mad at me, too.
1: Why would he be mad at you?
0: Well, I don't know, but he wouldn't send back all this junk to clutter up my house if he wasn't.
1: I think this must be some sort of a joke or something.
2: Oh, I nearly forgot, Pop. He wants you to check over this itemized list.
1: This is a list of all this stuff. And listen to this. I, the undersigned, that's me apparently, upon being the recipient of such items as listed in Section 1, Column 1, 2, 3, do hereby relinquish any claim to other goods unless such a corrected list is presented within a period of not less than 24 hours henceforth.
0: Sounds very legal.
2: It is. I heard him call a lawyer myself.
1: I've never heard of such a thing. Just because I tried to help him out with his English?
0: Well, apparently he was pretty upset about it.
1: I'd better go over and put an end to this.
0: What are you going to do?
1: I'm going over and have a talk with him.
2: I don't think he saw him, Pa.
1: Well, how do you know?
2: He said if you thought of anything else, to let him know by mail.
1: Well, that settles it. I'm going to straighten this thing out right now.
2: Pa?
1: Yes, Rick. What is it?
2: Mr. Randolph said he'd give me a dollar for bringing all this stuff back.
1: Well, that's all right. Did he give it to you?
2: Yes, sir. I have it right here. May I keep it?
1: Well, yes, of course.
2: Gee, thanks a lot.
1: Well, don't thank me.
2: Why not? He said it was a dollar he borrowed from you last week.

0: Hi, Mom.
1: Hello, dear. Has your father found Mr. Randolph yet?
0: No, ma'am, but he and Ricky are still on the trail.
1: Well, I hope he finds him soon and gets this thing straightened out.
0: Yeah, me too. I guess Mr. Randolph's pretty sore at Pop.
1: Oh, I don't know.
0: Well, golly, why else would he return all that stuff?
1: Well, perhaps he just felt he'd kept it long enough.
0: Well, heck, Mr. Randolph never returns anything if he really likes you. I know, because his son Joey is the same way.
1: Well, he certainly returned everything today.
0: Yeah, I guess people just don't like to be criticized. Ricky sure got burned up, didn't he?
1: Well, some people are a little more sensitive than others.
0: Think I ought to apologize to Ricky when he gets home?
1: Probably make him feel a lot better.
0: So what if he makes a lot of grammatical mistakes? Still a lot of very good qualities about the boy.
1: Yes, there are.
0: Can't think of any offhand, but there must be some.
1: Look, why don't you go out and see if you can help your father find Mr. Randolph?
0: Yeah, that's a good idea.
1: And I think I'll phone Mrs. Randolph and see if she knows anything about all this.
0: Okay. Well, I'll see you later, Mom. Or maybe I should say, I shall return presently, Mother.

0: I don't see anybody in there, Pop.
1: Ricky, don't peek in the Randolph's window. That isn't polite.
0: I just thought Mr. Randolph might be hiding in there.
1: I'm sure he wouldn't be hiding in his own house. No reason for that.
0: We've looked every place else for him.
1: He's probably in there someplace, and he'll answer the door if I knock.
0: Well, go ahead and knock, Pop.
1: I think I will. This whole thing is childish anyway. I don't see why he's so upset. I was only trying to be helpful.
0: You want me to knock?
1: No. I'll do the knocking. I seem to be very good at that sort of thing.
0: I think Mr. Randolph's a very nice man.
1: Yes, he is. He's a fine man. It's just that some people can't take a little friendly criticism. Actually, it wasn't even criticism. It was more of
0: an insult?
1: No, not an insult. I was only trying to be helpful. I wonder why he doesn't answer the door.
0: Maybe he isn't home.
1: Well, he has to be home. We've looked every place else for him.
0: Why don't we go around to the front door and ring the bell?
1: No, I'm sure he can hear us knocking on the back door.
0: See if the door's open, Pa.
1: Ricky, we can't just walk into the man's house.
0: Why not?
1: For one thing, the door seems to be locked. He's probably in there playing the radio or watching television. He can't hear us.
0: I don't hear anything.
1: I don't see anybody in the kitchen.
0: Let me take a peek in there.
1: I'm not peeking, Ricky. I'm just kind of glancing in there to see if anybody was in the kitchen.
0: I wonder where Mr. Randolph is.
1: That's pretty obvious to me. He's in there hiding from us.
0: Yeah, that's what I said.
1: Think he'd at least come to the door and talk this over man to man. I certainly deserve that much. I mean, you just don't suddenly return everything you've borrowed without some sort of an explanation.
0: You think we ought to break the door down?
1: No, of course not. Mr. Randolph wants to avoid me. That's his own business. Not going to go out of my way to see him.
0: We'll just go on home, huh?
1: That's right. Let him come to me.
0: Sure.
1: If he wants to be a sorehead about this, he can be a sorehead. I'm certainly not going to seek him out, sorehead.
0: That's right, Pop.
1: I'll bet as soon as we're gone, he'll try to duck out of the house.
0: But you don't care.
1: Not in the least. Pretty sneaky trick, though.
0: Should we go home now?
1: I suppose so. As I said, if Mr. Randolph wants to come to me, okay, but I've gone as far as I'm going to.
0: I'm getting kind of hungry anyway.
1: Why don't you go on home then, son?
0: Aren't you coming with me?
1: No, not yet.
0: What are you going to do?
1: Oh, I just thought I'd hide behind his garage for a few minutes.

0: Harriet.
1: Oh, hello, dear. Did you two G-men ever track down Joe Randolph?
0: No, we couldn't find him.
1: I phoned over there, but there wasn't any answer.
0: I don't know where he could possibly be. He's probably off sulking somewhere, and it's all my fault.
1: Oh, I wouldn't say that.
0: Yes, it is, Harriet. If I hadn't started showing off with my great knowledge of grammar, he wouldn't be he wouldn't be burned up at me now.
1: You don't know for sure that he is burned up at you.
0: Of course he is. Why else would he have returned everything he's ever borrowed from me?
1: Maybe he just had a guilty conscience for keeping it so long.
0: Oh, no. Joe just doesn't have a conscience about things like that.
2: Oh, hi, Mom. Pa.
1: Oh, hi, Dave. Did you have any luck finding Mr. Randolph?
2: No, ma'am. I looked all over the neighborhood, too. Oh, hi, Rick.
3: Hello, Professor.
2: Look, Ricky, I'm sorry about correcting your English.
3: Oh, you are, huh?
2: Yeah, I really am. I apologize.
3: You do, huh?
0: Come on now, Rick. I think that's very nice of David. After all, you two guys are brothers. You can't go around acting like a couple of adults.
3: Oh, okay. I accept your apology.
2: Oh, good. To show you I really mean it, can I buy you a milkshake or a banana split?
3: Well, it's just one thing.
2: What's that?
3: It's not, can I buy you a milkshake? It's, may I buy you a milkshake? See, the word can denotes ability to...
2: Okay. May I buy you a milkshake?
3: You sure can, boy. And a banana split, too.
0: Dave, if you happen to run into Mr. Randolph, tell him I'd like to buy him a banana split, too.
2: Okay, Pa.
1: Where do you suppose Joe can be?
0: Well, I wish I knew. I'll tell you this much, when I find him, I'm going to follow David's example and apologize.
1: Good for you, dear. Say, did you notice how Ricky's face lit up when he caught David using can instead of may?
0: Yeah. You know, I think maybe David made that mistake on purpose. Say, that's an idea. It might help if I made a few grammatical errors myself.
1: What do you mean?
0: Well, see, make some simple mistake in English and let Joe correct me. For instance, using the word infer instead of imply. That's always a good one.

0: he catches me in a grammatical error, it'll kind of even up the score.
1: Well, sure. Seemed to work with David and Ricky.
0: Infer and imply are good because it's such a common mistake. See, the speaker implies and the listener infers. People are always getting it mixed up. For instance, if I said
1: yes,
0: to you...
1: Yes, I know the rule, dear.
0: Well, when I apologize to Joe, I'll say that by correcting his mistake, I didn't mean to infer that he was uneducated. Now, you see, that would be wrong, because I'm the speaker, and I should say I didn't mean to imply. Somebody else could infer that from one... Are you listening, Harriet?
1: Hmm? Oh, I'm sorry, dear. I was looking out the window. Joe's on his way over here now.
0: He is? Are you sure?
1: Mm-hmm. Here he comes.
0: Oh, maybe I'd better talk to Malone, Harriet.
1: Yeah, I think that's a good idea.
0: Come in, Joe.
2: Hi, Oz.
0: Hi, Joe. Come on in, sit down.
2: Well, this is the last of it, Oz.
0: The last of what?
2: The stuff I borrowed from you. Remember this pipe wrench?
0: Well, yes, it does look sort of familiar.
2: I borrowed it from you 3 years ago when I had that leaky pipe in the basement.
0: Oh, yes, that's right.
2: I had a tough time tracing this down, too. After the plumber fixed the leak, evidently put your wrench in his bag.
0: Oh, well, it's certainly nice of you to return it.
2: You know me, Oz. I always like to be prompt about things like this.
0: Joe, I'm afraid I owe you an apology.
2: You do? What for?
0: Well, for inferring that your grammar wasn't too good.
2: When'd you infer this?
0: Well, today, don't you remember? That is, you might have implied from what I said that I was inferring that your grammar wasn't too good.
2: Listen, Oz, the only thing I implied was exactly what you were inferring, that I never return anything I borrow.
0: What do you mean?
2: Oh, that phony illustration you're giving me about Mr. A and Mr. B. You know darn well what I mean. Mr. A's been borrowing all sorts of things from Mr. B and never returns them. Oh, don't worry, I got the hint.
0: Joe, that was simply an illustration of the correct use of aggravate.
2: Sure, I guess it's aggravated you plenty, too.
0: For goodness sakes, we're old friends. I know if I ever want anything you've borrowed, you'll be very happy to lend it back to me.
2: Well, I've returned everything now, haven't I?
0: Well, yes, you certainly have.
2: We're all even Stephen, right?
0: Well, of course we are.
2: Fine. Now, how about lending me $20?
0: Lending you $20?
2: I needed to pay the garage for that fender I smashed. After all, Oz, I'm good for it. Lending me money is just like having it in the bank.
0: Yes, your bank.
2: Come on, Oz, I'll pay you back promptly on Monday.
0: Of what year?
2: Oh, this Monday, honest.
0: Well, okay, here you are.
2: Oh, thanks a lot, Oz. You're a real pal. And I'm going to show you that I'm a real pal, too.
0: How's that?
2: I promise I'll never tell anybody about your poor grammar.
0: My poor grammar?
2: Certainly. I didn't want to embarrass you, Oz, but... You see, the speaker implies and the listener infers. Oh, of course, it's a very common mistake.
0: Yes, I know.
2: You made the mistake several times, but I didn't want to say anything. I hadn't borrowed the money yet.
0: Joe, I made that grammatical error on purpose.
2: You did? What for?
0: Well, because I... Joe, you're absolutely right. Thanks for correcting me. The speaker implies.
2: Watch it from now on, Oz.
0: Yes, I certainly will.
2: Well, I better run downtown and pay that guy at the garage. Can you imagine refusing to take a personal check?
0: It does seem a little silly.
2: Yeah, he really aggravates me.
0: Joe.
2: Yeah?
0: I guess it is pretty aggravating, all right.
2: I'll say. Well, thanks a lot for the loan.
0: Oh, that's okay. See you later, Mr. A.
2: So long, Mr. B.

0: This is Vern Smith saying tune in again next week for another transcribed adventure of Ozzie and Harriet, starring Ozzie Nelson and Harriet Hilliard.
1: That's The Adventures of Ozzie and Harriet, June 18th, 1954, The Grammarian, starring Ozzie Nelson and Harriet Hilliard, but also in that cast, Ricky Nelson, David Nelson, Joseph Kearns, Billy May and his orchestra, with announcer Vern Smith. And the producer of that show, the producer was Ozzie Nelson. He also directed and wrote it. So almost as talented as I am.
2: Yeah. Almost, you know? Almost. I mean, humble is definitely and one humble. Of your traits yeah. as well. We've established that.
1: So I don't have to say, I can't say I write this show because there's nothing, we don't write anything. On
2: that
1: this.
2: Is true.
1: This is completely ad-lib, this show.
2: Well, I mean, yes and no. I mean, we do just have ad-lib conversations, but we have a general script
1: we
2: that
1: outline.
2: We go along, but the conversation certainly
1: but
2: is
1: like
2: not.
1: This show that we just listened to was written by Ozzie Nelson.
2: Exactly.
1: Every word was written by him.
2: Right.
1: Our show is
2: and
1: you
2: that's
1: know.
2: I think that's the charm of it as well.
1: Yeah. Well, I'm charming.
2: Well, that's what I meant. That's
1: and
2: because
1: Mike's
2: you're charming and Mike's charming.
1: But you know what? You're charming, too, especially when you get kind of loaded by the third hour with
2: right.
1: the aroma wines.
2: Right.
1: Just
2: a few
1: her.
2: Hours in, it's way, I'm way more
1: like,
2: charming.
1: Hey, everyone out there.
2: We all get a little more charming as
1: woo-hoo.
2: The night goes on.
1: Want
2: right.
1: some aroma?
2: Right. Well,
1: she doesn't share, though. You know
2: me
1: Mike?
2: Well.
1: She doesn't share the aroma
2: no,
1: wines with
2: no,
1: us.
2: No, I don't.
1: She's, she brings two.
2: But I will share pizza.
1: 2 gallons.
2: Yeah.
1: And
2: one for each fist.
3: She needs it more than you do.
1: That's true.
2: I don't know about that.
1: All right, let's take a break. Then it's more of Hollywood 360. But first, this month in music history.
2: That's right. So I chose this song for a particular reason. Let's listen to
1: okay.
2: it. 1983.
1: Mm. Turn around. Right?
2: Yeah,
1: Turn
2: sort of.
1: Around.

0: Why did you pick this song?
1: So this is called Total Eclipse of the Heart.
0: Okay.
1: First of all, I happen to love this song. But beyond my affection for the song, this is by Bonnie Tyler.
0: Uh-huh.
1: And Bonnie Tyler passed away on July 8th of this year at the age of 75. And so I think it makes the song especially poignant this month.
0: Boy, so young.
1: Yep. This was her only number one hit in the U.S., but, you know, all you need is one. Put her on the board. Yeah.
0: I'm glad you played this, Lisa.
1: Thanks, me too.
0: All right, more of Hollywood 360 after this. Every now and then I get a little bit helpless and I'm
2: lying like a child in your arms. More Hollywood 360 after these important messages.
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0: episode of Gunsmoke from 1955. But first, we'll play Name That Tune. Lisa will present clips from songs with places in the title. And I must name that tune while you play along at home, right?
1: That's it.
0: All right. See you soon.

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1: Who's that strange-looking man behind you?
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1: I don't know what to do, Rabbi. 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I can't keep him away. The Lone Ranger, the Shadow, the Masked Avenger.
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9: Hello, everyone. I'm Carl Amari, and this is Hollywood 360, the radio show that presents all things entertainment, including trivia contests and games, movie reviews, celebrity interviews, showbiz news, and classic radio shows. My co-host is the eminent Lisa Wolf. In this hour, U.S. Marshal Matt Dillon keeps the peace around Dodge City, Kansas on Gunsmoke, starring William Conrad from 1955. But first, it's Name That Tune. Lisa Wolf Cullen will present clips from songs with places in the title. I must try to name that tune while you play along at home, right, Lisa?
10: Right, and this is going to be fun. I think I said that before, but
9: your score's pretty good.
10: Yeah, I think we're just having fun, and I think that's the point of the show.
9: We Mike, you think she's going to break into the 900s on this show?
11: Perhaps.
9: Okay.
10: What's the perhaps business?
9: Yeah.
10: I need a
9: that's
10: little
9: what
10: encouragement.
9: I would say, perhaps.
10: Oh, that doesn't sound positive
9: it
10: enough.
9: It does. It starts with a P.
10: It starts with the same letter, but it doesn't give me any, like, positivity.
9: Really?
10: It
9: wow.
10: sounds like...
9: Are you a half-glass-empty person?
10: No, that's what I'm asking you to be the half-glass-full.
9: I mean, if someone said perhaps, I'd be like, hey, I have
10: perhaps
9: a shot.
10: Perhaps is maybe.
9: You know?
10: Maybe it's not
9: it's like
10: enough,
9: Dumb and Dumber. Yeah. So you're saying I
10: and
9: have
10: dumbest.
9: A chance.
10: Dumb, Dumber, and Dumbest.
9: You're like, I wouldn't date you if you were the last...
10: if you were the last person on Earth.
9: So you say I have a chance.
10: Exactly.
9: It's one of the funniest movies ever, Dumb and Dumber.
10: So, well, sure. Gosh. No, it is funny. Yeah. So these all have places in the titles.
9: Okay.
10: I think you'll do really well because I'm definitely not perhaps going to get a great score.
9: Okay.
10: Here's the first song.
9: All the leaves are brown, all the leaves are brown, and the sky is gray.
10: And the sky that's my part. Gray. You're like taking both parts.
12: I've been for a while.
9: On a winter's day.
10: All right, what is it? Oh, no, you don't know it.
9: California Dreamers.
10: Dreamin', but I'll take that. California Dreamin', this is, who's singing? You know?
9: Beach Boys? I don't know.
10: It sounds like the Beach Boys. It really does. But it's not. It's the Mamas and the Papas.
9: The Mamas
10: it
9: and
10: really
9: the Papas.
10: Does have the Beach Boys sound to it. Released in 1965, it became one of the defining songs of the 60s.
9: Yeah,
10: and
9: baby.
10: Was later inducted into the Grammy Hall of Fame.
9: The Mamas and the Papas.
10: That's right. I'm a mama and you're a papa.
9: Yeah, that's true. All right, I got one.
10: All right, I think you'll get all of these.
9: Really?
10: But maybe I'm too optimistic.
9: Yes, you may be.
10: Let's go.
11: Hey, when people don't give you encouragement, then that's for you to fight back.
10: That's
11: and say,
10: right.
11: I am going to win.
10: You're right. I'm
9: there
10: a fighter.
9: Yeah.
10: Let's do it.
9: Right. I used to be a Rolling Stone.
10: Yes, but that's not the title.

0: Well, this is Elton John.
1: It is.
2: The less I say, the more my work gets done.
0: Philadelphia Freedom.
1: There it is. Just in the nick of time.
2: It's Philadelphia Freedom.
0: Who sings better, me or Elton John?
1: Elton John. This was a number one hit.
0: Oh, that lowered your score.
1: I know it. I'm worth it, though. I knew it would be worth it. A number one hit in 1975 and a tribute to tennis legend Billie Jean King.
0: Yeah.
1: And her Philadelphia Freedoms team.
0: Yeah, yeah. Give me a piece of all right, I got it. I got it. Yeah, baby.
1: All right, we're going to change gears here a little bit. We're going back to the 60s.
0: All right.
3: Fame and fortune is a magnet. It can pull you far away from home.
0: Diana Ross?
1: Dionne Warwick.
0: Oh, Dionne Warwick.
1: Similar,
0: yeah.
1: Though.
0: Yeah, Dionne Warwick, yeah. Mm-hmm.

0: Jose.
1: It's Do You Know the Way to San Jose. I can't give that one to you. This was a 1968 Grammy-winning hit.
0: I was only
1: hit,
0: five when right? this came out.
1: And so it was one of Dionne Warwick's signature songs, written by Burt Bacharach and Hal David. So this was a huge hit in the 60s. You know the song. You just didn't.
0: You know what his favorite card game was? Bacharach.
1: Yeah, you should go to Vegas. okay.
0: So I like Dionne Warwick.
1: You meant Baccarat? That's Baccarat.
0: When I was a kid, my sister Carlene, she used to have a lot
1: and
0: of
1: 45s. And it's a dice game, not a card.
0: It's a card
1: Baccarat
0: game. Baccarat is a card game.
1: I know it's got dice in it.
0: I don't know. But anyway, my sister used to have all the Dionne Warwick songs, and she'd play these and sing it. So it brings back memories, you
1: know? Yeah, I mean, that's what we do on Hollywood 360, and we've been doing it all night, is really bringing back memories.
0: Yeah.
2: I'm actually not familiar with this, too.
0: I know. I missed
1: you
0: one.
1: Don't count.
0: You don't. You're too young. All right, I missed that
1: Mike,
0: one.
1: Mike, you'll know the next song.
0: Okay.
1: This is 1982, so
0: Billy Joel?
1: Mike is on board here, right, Mike?
0: Is that Billy Joel?
1: It is.
0: Allentown,
1: PA. So this song tells a story of struggling American steel towns.
0: Yeah.
1: And it became one of Billy Joel's biggest top 20 hits.
0: Yeah. Wow.
1: It's a good song.
0: You know, I did not have this album. I had a lot of his albums, but whatever album this was on, I did not have. But I was a big Billy Joel fan.
1: I mean, of course.
0: It brings me back to the, you know, to my parents' basement when I had my...
1: I mean, everything brings you back to that basement, right?
0: I had a disco ball.
1: Of course, yes.
0: I had a lava lamp.
1: And a couch.
0: Incense.
1: And a couch.
0: A couch, which is now in the Smithsonian Institute.
1: Exactly.
0: And I had my record player, you know, and my, my record player.
2: The only thing that's missing is a black light.
0: I didn't have that. And I hope they don't use a black light on that couch. That's for sure.
1: That's right. We used to have a strobe light in the basement. And my brother would put on the strobe light and make me run from one side of the basement to the other and touch the wall. And so I would run into the wall and he'd laugh. And it would be funny because I'd be dizzy and I'd run into the walls.
0: You know
1: and
0: what?
1: That's what brothers did.
3: That is a really boring story.
1: I know, but those are my memories. Yours is your couch, and mine's hitting the walls.
0: All right.
1: So here's the next song.
0: Okay.

0: Antigua.
1: A lot of places in there.
2: Kokomo.
1: Kokomo. Good job. That's the only one I wasn't sure if you got it. This is... Who's
2: not
1: singing?
2: Sure.
1: Really?
2: I'm not sure.
1: Really?
2: When you say it, I'll know it.
1: But... No, you know it.
3: You've already mentioned...
2: Boys.
1: There it is.
2: All right.
1: There's the Beach Boys. So Kokomo is actually a fictional island off the Florida Keys.
2: Is it?
1: Yeah, and it was a number one hit in 1988.
2: Wow.
1: And a huge chart topper for decades. It was a big hit.
2: It definitely was a big hit.
1: I mean, talk about being positive and happy. This does that for you. It's so happy.
2: Ooh,
1: I mean, it's like an island
2: there.
1: Lifestyle.
2: Bahamas and a pretty mama.
1: So tropical, right?
2: Yeah, it's good.
1: All right, I think this will be your favorite song of the group, this last tune.
2: Wow.
1: You better get it.
2: Your score is pretty
1: good. Oh, I'm feeling great.
2: Pretty good. Sweet Home Alabama.
1: All right, Lynyrd Skynyrd, released in 1974.
2: I love Lynyrd Skynyrd.
1: I know you do. So it's sort of like a Southern rock anthem. One of the most recognizable guitar intros in rock history.
2: Yeah, wow.
1: Great stuff.
2: Lynyrd Skynyrd.
1: Lynyrd Skynyrd.
2: Lynyrd.
1: It's really Lynyrd.
2: Lynyrd.
1: I mean, people say Lynyrd because...
2: No, it's Lynyrd.
1: But it's Lynyrd. It's L-Y-N.
2: Yeah. Yeah.
1: Yes.
2: Sweet Home Alabama.
1: That is a sweet tune.
2: All right, Lisa, you did good.
1: Thanks, Carl.
2: Really good.
1: Great.
2: Wow, your score went up.
1: All right.
2: When we come back, we're going to tune into Gunsmoke starring William Conrad from 1955. Stick around.
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2: 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All right, time for one of the best westerns of all time, Gunsmoke. And you know, Lisa, It was super popular on radio, but it was even more popular on TV. It lasted on television from 1955 until 1974. I mean, that is crazy. And from 1957 till 1961, it was ranked numero uno on television. For many years, number one show on TV. But it started on radio. It was created by Norman McDonald and John Meston. Ran on radio from 1952 until 1961. Of course, Gunsmoke was stories in and around Dodge City, Kansas in the mid to late 1800s. It was all about Marshall Matt Dillon on radio played

0: by William Conrad. On TV, it was James Arness. We have a 1955 radio broadcast called Jealousy from June 4th. Let's tune this in. Part one of Gunsmoke.
1: Gunsmoke. Around Dodge City and in the territory on West, there's just one way to handle the killers and the spoilers, and that's with a U.S. Marshal and the smell of gun smoke.

0: Gunsmoke, starring William Conrad. The transcribed story of the violence that moved west with young America. And the story of a man who moved with it.
1: I'm that man. Matt Dillon, United States Marshal. The first man they look for and the last they want to meet. It's a chancy job, and it makes a man watchful and a little lonely.

0: Hello, Chester.
1: Well, Miss Kitty.
0: What are you doing in here this time of day?
1: I found me a dollar, Miss Kitty, and I thought I'd run it up at Farrell this afternoon so as I'd have some real money to gamble with tonight.
0: Oh, now that's what I call thinking ahead.
1: Well, man's got to take a chance once in a while, else he won't never amount to nothing.
0: Well, you got your mind made up. I won't argue with you.
1: Would you come stand by me?
0: Hmm?
1: Maybe give me a little luck?
0: Sure. I got a feeling it won't take long.
1: Well, Jack Davis is the only man playing there. We'll have plenty of room.
0: It isn't room you need, Chester.
1: Hey.
0: Hmm?
1: Who's that dealer? I never seen him before.
0: New man, Lonnie Pike.
1: I don't like his looks.
0: You never mind him. You watch the cards.
2: Get your hand off them chips, Pike.
3: You lost, didn't you?
2: I had them on the 7. You moved them.
3: I did not.
0: More trouble.
2: I told you to get your hand off them. I'm warning you, Pike.
1: Here now, you fellas can settle this without no fight.
3: You stay out of it, mister. I'm taking these chips, Davis.
2: Oh, no, you ain't.
3: And you better come up with a gun in your other hand. Now draw, Davis.
2: You ain't gonna shoot me.
3: Get that knife out of my hand. Get it out.
2: Quit fumbling for your gun.
3: I quit. Look, pull that knife out of there, Davis. Go on, pull it.
2: There, that'll learn them.
3: Hand. You've torn up my hand.
2: If you go for your gun again, I'll tear up more than your hand, Pike. I mean it. I'll open up your throat.
4: Hold it, Davis.
2: What are you busting in for, Marshal?
3: Shoot him, Marshal.
4: Shut up,
3: Shoot
4: Pike.
3: Him.
4: You lay that knife on the table, Davis. Go on, do it.
2: I ain't gonna fight you.
4: All right, pick it up, Chester.
3: Yes, sir. Why didn't you shoot him, Marshal? You seen what he done to me.
4: Now, I'll take your gun, Pike. Where is it?
3: In my pocket there. I wasn't going to use it. I was only scaring him.
2: It's a lie.
1: That's right, Mr. Dillon. Pike went for his gun before Davis pulled that knife.
3: That's no cause to pin my hand to the table. It's all tore up. It's ruined. And you're letting him get by with it, Marshal. You won't even shoot him. You pay for this, by heaven. I'll get even with you.
4: You can bleed to death while you're standing here talking, Pike. You better go see Doc before you do anything.
3: I'll go. But you'll see, Marshal. You and Davis both. You'll see.

0: After Pike left, I got the whole story from Chester and Kitty. And although Davis had acted in self-defense, I didn't care much for knife men. So I ran him out of town on general principles. I'd have run Pike out, too. But the next day, he left on his own accord. And that's the last I heard of him for some time. A month went by, and I forgot about the whole thing. Until the day Chester brought word that an old friend of mine, a gambler called Cam Durbin, had come to town. And he wanted to see me at the Dodge House.
1: Durbin seemed like a real nice fellow, Mr. Dillon. His wife's nice, too.
0: His wife?
1: Wasn't he married when you knew him?
0: Well, I haven't seen Cam in a long while, Chester. I think he's been over in Wichita all this time.
1: Yes, he has. That's what he said. They come on the Santa Fe this noon. Here they are, sitting in the lobby.
0: Oh, yeah. Yeah, she's a pretty girl, isn't she?
1: Yes, she sure is. Awful pretty.
2: Oh, here he is, Dillon. He's Matt Dillon.
0: Hello, Cam. It's good to see you.
2: Marshal Dillon, huh?
0: Yeah, it's not much of a job, but at least I eat regular.
2: Here, I want you to meet my wife, Tilda.
0: I'm glad to know you, ma'am.
3: It's Tilda, Marshal. How do you do?
2: Well, you surprised to see me married, Matt?
0: Well, a man can get married, I guess.
2: Sure he can. If you left that gun off, maybe some woman would have you.
0: Yeah, you used to be pretty handy with a gun yourself, Cam.
2: I had to be.
0: Yeah.
2: But that's over, Matt. I've gambled honest ever since my wedding day. It's a promise I made to Tilda.
3: It was his only fault, Marshal. Outside of being the most jealous man I ever met.
2: Oh, now, Tilda.
3: It's true, and you know it.
0: Tell me, Cam, what are you doing in Dodge?
2: Oh, I'm going to run a faro table at the Long Branch, Matt. I made a deal by mail with the owner there.
0: Oh, Sam Noonan?
2: Yeah. I give him a percentage, but it's my game, and I run it. I don't aim to get rich no more, Matt. Just make an honest living.
4: Mr. Dillon.
0: Yeah, what, Chester?
4: Look who's here.
0: Oh.
4: He's seen you.
0: Yeah.
5: Marshal, I want to talk to you.
0: Why don't you come by the office later, Pike? I'm busy right now.
5: You're busy, huh? Well, I ain't. Nobody'll hire me. I've been all over. Look at that hand. Can't deal with that hand. They say I'm too slow. I'm starving to death, Marshal.
0: Oh, why don't you look for some other kind of work?
5: I don't want no other work. Gambling's all I know.
0: You're a troublemaker, Pike. I don't know why I want you in Dodge anyway.
5: Troublemaker, huh? Well, I'll make you more trouble you ever thought of if you don't help me.
0: Get out of here, Pike.
2: Wait a minute. I don't know what this is all about, but I'll give him a job.
0: No, Cam.
2: Well, I can understand why a gambler don't want to give up his trade.
5: You a dealer, mister?
2: I own a faro game at the Long Branch. You can deal in my off hours.
5: You mean it?
2: I won't stand for cheating. First time out you go.
5: Well, I wouldn't cheat nobody, I promise.
2: Come in tonight, I'll talk to you then.
5: Sure. Thank you, mister. I'll be there tonight. It's a good thing for Marshal Dillon there's one decent man in this town.
0: That was a mistake, Cam.
2: You don't want him sneaking around waiting to shoot you in the back, do you?
0: I'd have handled that.
2: Sure, but it's easier this way. I don't care if he is a slow dealer. He can at least keep the game running.
0: Pike's no good, Cam. He'll cause you trouble, sure.
2: Why should he try to hurt me?
0: Because you're a friend of mine.
2: You're too suspicious of people.
0: Maybe.
2: Well, what could he do to me anyway? I'm clean. I only got one weakness, man.
0: Oh?
2: Tilda here.
3: Cam.
2: She's sure right about my being jealous.
0: Well, don't get too close to Lonnie Pike. It isn't only me he doesn't like, Cam. It's everybody.
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3: I mean,
1: as they
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1: Say.
3: Give it a shot.
1: That's right. All right, we're listening to Gunsmoke with Jealousy from June 4th, 1955, starring William Conrad. Here's the conclusion.
4: After a week or two passed and nothing happened, I began to think maybe Cam was right about my being too suspicious. For a while, he joked me a lot about it. And then I began to notice a change come over him. Wasn't anything I could put my finger on. But sometimes I'd find him looking at me, and when I'd look back, he'd turn away or start studying his hands. It was like he had something on his mind that he was ashamed of. I wanted to ask him about it, but I figured he'd tell me when he got ready. And he almost did one night at Delmonico's. Doc and I had finished supper and were sitting there talking when Tilda walked up.
5: Evening, Marshal. Yeah. Doc.
6: Well, hello, Tilda.
4: Won't you have a chair, Tilda?
5: Oh, thanks, Marshal.
4: Oh, where's Cam?
5: I'm waiting for him. He told me to meet him at 6 o'clock.
6: Oh. Well, you can have our table. We're all through.
5: Oh, I thought maybe you hadn't started yet.
4: Well, Doc likes to eat early. I guess he's afraid there won't be anything left if he isn't the first in line.
6: Oh, anything. Oh, now that's a lie, of course, Tilly. I eat early because I get hungry early.
5: It sounds like a simple enough reason.
6: Yeah, and also because I like to go to bed early when I can, like tonight. So if you'll excuse me.
4: I'll stay with Tilda till Cam shows up, Doc.
6: Fine, fine. Goodbye, Tilda.
5: Bye, Doc.
6: Hello, Pike.
7: Hello.
5: That's funny.
4: Oh, what?
5: Lonnie Pike just stood there, took a look at us, and then left.
4: Well, Pike doesn't exactly approve of me, I'm afraid.
5: I don't like him, Marshal. I wish Cam had never hired him.
4: Well, he hasn't caused any trouble so far.
5: I wouldn't trust him any further than I would a Yankee.
4: Well, I guess you couldn't put it much stronger than that, could you?
5: Oh, I'm sorry. I just naturally thought you were from the South, Marshal.
4: Oh, well, you can't offend me, Tilda. I've lived almost everywhere.
5: So has Cam, I swear. I get the idea sometimes he couldn't have spent more than a night in any one spot. He's been so many places.
4: Cam was quite a wanderer before he met you.
5: Oh, he worries me sometimes, Marshal.
4: Oh? Why is that?
5: Oh, I can't tell you now.
4: What? Oh, Hello, Cam.
7: What are you doing here, Tilda?
5: What?
7: I said, what are you doing here?
5: I'm waiting for you.
7: That's so?
5: Of course it's so. What are you talking about?
7: You're supposed to be waiting for me at the Alacrán.
5: Oh, my goodness. I guess I wasn't listening. I just naturally thought you said Delmonico's.
7: Uh-huh.
4: Well, Cam, now that you've found her, why don't you sit on?
7: I'll be at the Alacrán, Tilda, when you're finished.
5: Cam? Don't worry, Marshal. I'll explain it to him.
4: Tilda followed Cam out the door, and I sat there watching him and feeling pretty helpless about the whole thing. I'd seen jealousy before, and I knew what it could do to a man. But somehow, I'd never been mixed up in it personally. And I didn't like it now that I was. But I figured the only thing to do was forget it. And I did. Until the next day. It was along about dusk, and I was riding back to Dodge from a trip I had to make out to the Chatsworth place. At the edge of town, I caught up with two other riders, Kitty and Tilda. So I rode along with them.
8: I bet we've been 20 miles this afternoon, Matthew.
4: Well, it's good for you to get out once in a while, Kitty.
5: Good for me, too. If I had my way, I'd never go near a town.
4: Why don't you make Cam buy you a ranch? All that money he's winning every night.
5: Well, what would Cam do on a ranch? All he knows is cards and guns.
8: Guns? I didn't think Cam ever wore a gun.
5: Well, he doesn't anymore, Kitty. I made him stop. But he's awful good with one just the same.
4: Yeah, he is. I've seen him.
8: Oh, say, I forgot. I told Ma Riley I'd stop by and say hello today. That's her house there. Why don't you go on ahead with Matt, Tilda?
5: Well, I think I will, Kitty. I'm kind of tired.
8: I'll see you later.
4: Sure, Kitty.
5: Bye.
8: Bye.
4: Bye, Kitty.
5: She's a wonderful girl, Marshal.
4: Yeah.
5: Well, that's not the most enthusiastic response I ever heard.
4: I'm sorry, Tilda. I'm just thinking about yesterday at Delmonico's.
5: Oh. Cam was upset about something, Marshal. It had nothing to do with you and me.
4: Is that so?
5: No. That isn't so. You know it.
4: Shames you when he acts like that, doesn't it?
5: Yes, but he doesn't always act like that.
4: No, of course not. Oh, look, there he is, waiting for you.
5: And Pike.
4: Yeah. Oh, Pike's leaving.
5: Good. Hello, Cam.
4: How are you, Cam?
5: We sure had a long ride. Nearly 20 miles, Kitty said.
7: Kitty said?
5: Oh, well, she stopped off to see somebody up the street there.
7: She did, huh?
5: Why, Cam, you don't think I've been out riding with the Marshal, do you?
7: Why shouldn't I?
5: Well, we ran into him on the edge of town, that's all. Oh, Cam.
4: I'll take your horse over to the stable for you, Tilda.
7: No, you won't. I'll take it.
4: All right, Cam.
5: Why don't you ask Kitty if you don't believe us?
7: She'd lie. She'd have to for her own pride.
4: Look, Cam. I want to ask you something.
7: Go ahead.
4: Who's been working on you? Who's been putting all this in your head?
7: I got my own eyes.
4: You sure you aren't using Lonnie Pike's?
5: Pike? Of course. That's who's been doing it. It's true, isn't it, Cam?
7: Pike has nothing to do with this.
5: Now you're lying. You won't admit it, will you? You're too ashamed to admit it.
7: I don't need anybody to tell me what's plain as day. Matt?
4: Yeah.
7: Next time we meet, I'm going to be wearing a gun.
5: No. No. I won't stand for this.
7: I didn't start it, Tilda.
5: No, Pike started it. I'm going to my room.
4: She's right, Cam. I warned you about him.
7: Out with my wife. I'm going to come looking for you, Matt. I'm going to kill you.
4: Ah, you're a fool, Cam.
7: I'll feel less like a fool when you're dead.
9: Where'll you be, Matt?
4: I'm easy to find.

0: What are you going to do, Mr. Dillon?
1: I'm going under the Long Branch, and I'm going to get Pike, and I'm going to make him face it out with Cam. And if he won't talk, I'll twist him till he does.
0: That's the only way to do it, I guess. Hey, wasn't that Cam's wife just went in there?
1: Huh? Oh, I wasn't looking, Chester.
0: Well, I was, and I know it was her. Now, what would she be doing in the Long Branch?
1: I don't know. Come on.
0: Look, she's gone and shot Lonnie Pike.
1: Give me the gun, Tilda.
2: Take it, Marshal.
1: Why did you do this?
2: I had to.
0: He ain't dead, Mr. Dillon.
1: I'll get some help and carry him over to Doc's, Chester.
0: Yes, sir. Hey, a couple of you men give me a hand here, will you?
1: I've got to arrest you, Tilda.
2: Of course. I shot him, didn't I?
1: Let's go.
2: It's Cam. He's wearing a gun.
1: Don't you say a word to him. Let me do the talking.
3: What happened?
1: There's nothing to worry about, Cam.
3: He's taking you to jail.
1: I said there's nothing to worry about.
2: Marshal! Why'd you do that? Why'd you hit him?
1: I need a couple of more men over here. Well, at least you'll have some company now, Tilda.

0: How's Pike doing, Mr. Dillon?
1: Doc will let us know when he knows.
2: Then at least he isn't dead.
1: No, Tilda. Not yet, anyway.
2: I had to do it, Marshal.
1: Chester.
0: Yes, sir?
1: Go get Cam out of that cell. Bring him in here, huh?
3: Yes, sir.
4: Marshal Dillon wants Cam.
2: Will they hang me, Marshal?
1: No, Tilda, they won't hang you. But you might be in prison a long time.
5: It's a good thing you hit me, Matt.
1: Yeah.
5: I'd have killed you otherwise. I'd never have let you take Tilda to jail.
1: She shot a man, Cam.
5: I don't care.
1: If he dies, she'll go to prison.
5: Why'd you do it, Tilda? Why?
2: Don't you know?
5: You shouldn't have done it. You didn't have to.
2: I figured I had to.
5: But why?
2: Because of you, Cam.
5: I don't know what you mean.
2: If you really don't know what I mean, then I shot Lonnie Pike for nothing. Isn't that so, Marshal?
1: I think I understand, Tilda.
5: It ain't true about you two, is it? Well, is it?
1: I guess you'll have to answer that for yourself, Cam.
5: Pike. It was Pike kept saying all those things. He was after me every minute. Now I think of it, every chance he got.
1: Yeah, Pike's quite a talker.
5: He told me you were sitting there at Delmonico's. And today, when we saw you riding up Front Street, well, that seemed to prove everything else he'd been saying.
1: That'd be a poor way to court another man's wife, wouldn't it? Right out in the open like that?
5: Yeah. Yeah, it would. Of course it would. Now, why didn't I think of that?
2: Jealousy doesn't allow a man to think, Cam.
5: He wouldn't have been taking you to dinner or riding out with you like that. Now, would he? It don't make sense. It don't make no sense at all.
2: Of course it doesn't.
5: I'm ashamed, Tilda. I'm an awful fool.
2: Being ashamed won't hurt you. Providing you remember it next time you start thinking that way.
5: It's all clear to me now. I promise you, Tilda, it'll never happen again.
2: Shooting Lonnie Pike was the only way I could bring you to your senses.
5: You picked a mighty rough way.
2: I'd rather go to prison than live the way we were, Cam.
5: Matt, do you have to keep her?
1: I have to keep her even if Pike doesn't die. But maybe the judge will understand.
5: Guess I ought to tell you I'm sorry, Matt, about thinking what I did.
1: There's no need, Cam.
5: Thank you.
6: Oh, Matt.
5: Doc, how is he, Doc? Tell me, is he dead?
6: No, he isn't dead. It looks like he isn't going to be.
2: Oh, Cam.
6: He's a mighty sick man, though. You shoot pretty straight, Tilda.
1: Never mind that, Doc. Just go on back and patch him up.
6: Well, that's going to take a few weeks, man.
1: I'll get him well as fast as you can. I think Lonnie Pike's going to be leaving Dodge as soon as he can travel.

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0: That's Gunsmoke from June 4th, 1955. Jealousy, starring William Conrad as U.S. Marshal Matt Dillon. CBS broadcast. Hope you enjoyed that. Time for this month in music history.
1: Here's our next song from 1983.
0: This is like Vegemite. Vegemite.
1: That sounds like Lucille Ball, the Vegemite, the drink, the Mitamix, Vegemite mix.
0: Yeah, what is this, like a Vegemite sandwich or something?
1: Because I think this is an Australian group, and that's why they're talking about Vegemite sandwiches.
0: Oh.
1: This is called Down Under, and it's
0: Down
1: Men
0: Under.
1: At Work.
0: Yeah, Men at
1: and
0: Work.
1: And it was released in the U.S. in 83, and it reached number one. And it was Australia's signature pop hit that year.
0: Wow.
1: Yep. I mean, it's a cool song.
0: I never had a Vegemite sandwich.
1: No.
2: They're not good.
1: Yeah, I heard they're not good.
0: Never been to Australia.
1: I mean, people
0: either.
1: From
0: I'd
1: Australia
0: like to do
1: don't generally appreciate Vegemite the way they do. I don't know.
0: Would you
1: why.
0: Like to visit Australia?
1: Oh, absolutely.
0: I think it takes like 28
1: I was going to say it takes the whole day to get there.
0: Imagine that, being on a plane for like 20
1: something
0: hours.
1: Well, I always say, as long as I traveled first class and I could lay down, you know, and have like a bed and be served meals,
0: and you know
1: I
0: how much that
1: it.
0: Ticket is? Like $15,000.
1: I know, but otherwise I wouldn't enjoy the trip.
0: Of course,
2: I've been on an airplane for 16 hours straight.
0: Wow. Philippines?
2: Yes.
0: Wow.
1: I'd only do it if I could fly with a bed and food and a TV screen.
0: Just take one of your private jets.
1: No, I had to sell them.
2: Australia has the most poison.

0: poisonous creatures on
1: Earth.
0: Really?
1: Wow.
2: Oh.
1: Well, thanks for that tidbit. All the more reason why I'm not going.
2: That must be why, yeah.
1: When we come back, more of Hollywood 360. Stick around.
3: 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Mike Costala here. 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
1: You lost your magic. They knocked you off your game. Your Carlness went right out the window.
2: What's with this Carlness? It's not even a real word.
1: It's a conjunction, a preposition. It's a philosophy, a way of life. It's your name with "ness" attached to it.
3: 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If you'd have done what I asked you to and come in my dressing room before the show, you'd have known that you weren't supposed to come out here until I introduced you.
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5: I understand you're pretty funny as a DJ, and comedy is a kind of hobby of mine. Well, actually, it's a little more than just a hobby. Reader's Digest is considering publishing two of my jokes.
6: Really?
5: Yeah.
7: From Hollywood, it's time now for... Johnny Dollar.
8: Leave the gun. 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
10: Hello, everyone. I'm Carl Amari, and this is Hollywood 360, the radio show that presents all things entertainment, including trivia contests and games, movie reviews, celebrity interviews, showbiz news, and classic radio shows. My co-host is the illustrious Lisa Wolf. In this hour, Orson Welles is our guide through the Scotland Yard's Black Museum from 1952. But it's time now for Fact or Fiction. Lisa will present Guinness World Records. I must guess if they are fact or fiction while you play along at home. Right, Lisa?
11: That's right. What's really mystifying here is that some of these things are actually world records, that somebody took the time and had it measured or weighed or whatever they needed to do, and they're actually written down in a book somewhere. I used to buy the Guinness World Records book every year my son, and we'd go through, and there'd be pictures and information about all these crazy, ridiculous... I see your hand on the button. There it goes. Okay. Anyways, just that these are even world records is crazy.
10: Okay.
11: They're just so weird.
10: Yeah.
11: All right. The longest pizza ever made.
10: The longest pizza
11: ever made.
10: Yeah.
11: And stretched for over 1 mile. Fact or fiction?
10: Fact.
11: That is a fact. A pizza made in L.A. measured 6,333 feet.
10: See, that's easy enough to
11: which
10: to
11: is
10: beat,
11: 1.2 miles. Could you, though, really?
10: Yeah. Yes, you could.
11: You could stretch a pizza dough over a mile?
10: I'd stretch it a mile and a half. There
11: well,
10: you go.
11: I mean,
10: I
11: maybe
10: just won.
11: It's not hard to
10: there
11: get.
10: It is.
11: Maybe that could be your claim to fame.
10: Right. I mean, I
11: maybe
10: need something.
11: Maybe you should do something for the Guinness World Records.
10: I agree. I should.
11: Maybe we should do something. That would
10: I told
11: be kind
10: you
11: of
10: what
11: fun.
10: I told you long time ago what I want.
11: What?
10: I want you to wrap me in bubble wrap. You know,
11: I'll
10: you know
11: do
10: the
11: that.
10: Little bubble wrap.
11: Okay, I'm good.
10: I
11: so
10: want
11: far.
10: You to wrap me so much bubble
11: yes?
10: wrap, like
11: okay.
10: it's like the whole like the size of a house.
11: How are you going to breathe?
10: And I got like
11: an air hole
10: pumping air to me. And then drop me off a skyscraper.
11: I'll do it.
12: You know what? I bet you don't even need to do skyscraper because I bet you no one's done that before.
10: Yeah. Yeah, right. Okay, so...
11: I'll do it. I'll participate.
10: But I'm talking high up.
11: Okay.
10: I want to be in so... Like, imagine the size of a house. Bubble wrap. Wrap me in bubble wrap. That much.
11: Okay.
10: And then pipe some air to me and then drop me off a skyscraper.
11: It's a deal. I'm
10: and
11: in.
10: That's what I want to do.
12: You know
10: do.
12: What? That's okay. still going to hurt when you hit the ground.
10: I know, but I'm tough. I'm pretty tough.
11: Okay, I'll do it.
10: I can handle it.
11: I'll do it. You just let me know when and where. I'll
10: All
11: be
10: right.
11: there.
10: Let's do it next week.
11: Okay. The largest bowl of guacamole ever made weighed more than 10,000 pounds.
13: What are you talking about?
10: 10,000 pounds. No, can't be.
11: It is a fact.
10: No way.
11: In Jalisco, Mexico,
10: 10,000
11: pounds. It was a record-breaking bowl weighing over 10,400 pounds.
10: That's a lot of guac.
11: I agree.
10: Yeah.
11: Are you a guac fan?
10: Yes, love guacamole.
11: Tell everybody what just happened today.
10: Yeah, she ordered Jimmy John's and they put guacamole on it and she took it back. She actually drove back there and got it.
11: That is correct.
10: Yeah.
11: The heaviest pumpkin ever grown weighed more than 3,000 pounds.
10: Wow, 3,000 pounds? I don't think so, great pumpkin, Charlie Brown. I'll say no.
11: Is that a fiction?
10: Fiction.
11: That is fiction, yeah. But the world record is 2,749 pounds
10: That's
11: grown
10: incredible.
11: In Minnesota in 2023.
10: Minnesota?
11: Minnesota.
10: Really?
11: Oh, God. The longest fingernails.
10: Ugh.
11: I know.
10: Gross.
11: Ever recorded.
10: That's gross.
11: I agree. Measured more than 40 feet combined.
10: Yes, real.
11: That is a fact.
10: Yeah, I've
11: Diana
10: seen
11: Armstrong's
10: that.
11: Fingernails measured
10: Her name
11: combined.
10: Was Armstrong?
11: Yes, 40

0: 2 feet 10 inches, and she said it in 2022. Disgusting. Cut your nails.
1: Yeah.
0: The largest game of Monopoly included more than 1,500 players.
1: Real.
0: No. Mm. The Guinness World Record was set in Singapore in 2009 with 918 players.
1: Okay.
0: I mean, I feel like that's a record
1: that's
0: you
1: easy
0: could
1: to break.
0: Beat. Just
1: yeah.
0: add another player.
1: Yeah.
0: The fastest Rubik's...
1: Listen, my bubble wrap one's not going to get beat.
0: Okay, let's do it. Yeah. I don't
1: Nobody's going to want to do that.
0: I'll do it with you.
1: All right.
0: The fastest Rubik's Cube solve took less than 2 seconds.
1: Real.
0: Fiction.
1: Oh, man.
0: The world record is 3.05 seconds set in 2023.
1: That's still pretty darn fast.
0: 3 seconds. That's crazy.
1: I
0: can't do it.
1: No.
0: The largest collection of sneakers. Again, that's an easy one.
1: Yeah,
0: to
1: just keep buying them.
0: Just keep buying them. Is more than 5,000 pairs.
1: Real.
0: That is real. Jordan Michael Geller owns more than 5,000 pairs, earning the Guinness World Record. And that's stupid because anybody could
1: easily buy that.
0: More.
1: Yeah.
0: I feel like you
1: especially
0: could
1: with
0: do
1: your
0: that.
1: Money.
0: Exactly. All you need is money.
1: Right.
0: The world's largest ice cream scoop weighed more than 10,000 pounds.
1: No.
0: Fiction, but it weighed more than 3,000 pounds.
1: Wow.
0: That is the world record.
1: That's a lot of ice cream.
0: 3,000
1: pounds. I could probably eat that in a day, too.
0: That sounds delicious.
1: If it was like chocolate chip.
0: I love chocolate chip ice cream. I do, too. I think that's my favorite.
1: Mine, too.
0: It has to have big chips in it, those big hunks.
1: Yeah.
0: Not just little
1: some,
0: chips.
1: Give like me some hunky
0: big,
1: chips of chocolate.
0: But here's where we differ. I need like dark chocolate hunks.
1: No way.
0: Yeah. Dark chocolate hunks in vanilla ice cream
1: are
0: okay.
1: I can go for that. It's all right.
0: Okay. The world's largest hamburger weighed more than 5,000 pounds.
2: What are you talking about?
0: Well, I don't know what I'm asking.
1: 5,000 pounds? Okay. I'm going to say real on that
0: it's
1: one.
0: It's fiction. But
1: no,
0: again, couldn't you just make a burger that was that heavy? The largest one was 2,566 pounds.
1: Okay.
0: That's where it's
1: a lot of meat.
0: In. It's a lot of meat.
1: Yeah.
0: The tallest stack of pancakes ever balanced.
1: Balanced.
0: Was more than 4 feet high.
1: Real.
0: Fiction. The Guinness World Record is 39 inches in 2016.
1: That's easy to beat. We can beat that.
0: It said the pancakes had to stand unsupported.
1: It can be done.
3: It could be done.
1: It could be done.
0: The world's longest hot dog measured more than 650 feet.
1: No way.
0: It is a fact made in Paraguay in 2011. It measured 668 feet long and weighed 265 pounds.
1: Now, that's a big hot dog.
0: That's what she said. Okay, last one.
1: Yes, Michael Scott.
0: Exactly. The world's tallest living dog.
1: Tallest.
0: Stands more than 7 feet tall on its hind legs.
1: Real.
0: So when it's standing.
1: Real.
0: That is a fact. Kevin, a Great Dane from Iowa, reaches over 7 feet when standing upright, and he earned the Guinness World Record in 2024.
1: Okay, those are interesting. Lisa.
0: Interesting. I think so. And crazy at the
1: Your
0: same time.
1: Your score is going up. It's still going.
0: I think it's already up. Where is it going? It's got nowhere else to go.
1: No, it has places.
0: There's
1: to
0: no
1: go.
0: Room.
1: It's got to go.
0: There's no room.
1: Still.
0: It's got to go. You've got to go.
1: All right, when we come back, Orson Welles stars in The Black Museum. Stick around.

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5: You know, it's not anything to mess with when you have high blood pressure. And you know what? Half of the people listening to my voice right now have it, and they may not even know it. So at least check your blood pressure kind of on a regular basis, especially as we get older. You really want to check your blood pressure. I have high blood pressure, and that's why I take 120 Life, and it helps a lot, let me tell you. All right, Orson Welles is the star of The Black Museum. That's a mystery crime series. This was produced by Harry Allen Towers for the BBC in 1951, and it also aired in the United States. It was based on real-life cases from Scotland Yard's Black Museum. And Orson Welles, at the time, in the early 50s, was living in London, and he was the perfect host and narrator. He did a great job, and he would walk us through the Black Museum and stop at an artifact, and then the story was dramatized. It was really good, and we're going to listen to one now called The Open End Wrench. Somebody took that wrench, and you know what? This is going back to 1952, Orson Welles starring. Here's part one of The Black Museum.
6: This is Orson Welles speaking from London. The Black Museum. Here in the grim stone structure on the Thames, which houses Scotland Yard, is a warehouse of homicide, where everyday objects, an ink bottle, a child's raincoat, a sofa pillow, all are touched by murder. Here's an open-end wrench. It's a familiar object. If you own an automobile, you own one of these. At the very least, you've seen a mechanic use one. The steel shaft about 8 inches long. The shaft bulging into a curve shaped like a horseshoe, which fits a bolt exactly. Simple tool. Almost beautiful in its slim efficiency.
7: Well made, isn't it, Inspector?
8: We're familiar with these things, Doctor. They're quite common as weapons.
7: Yes, of course. One's skull could be cracked rather efficaciously if this were brought down hard on it.
6: And today, this open-end wrench can be seen in the Black Museum.
9: From the annals of the Criminal Investigation Department of the London Police, we bring you the dramatic stories of the crimes recorded by the objects in Scotland Yard's Gallery of Death, the Black Museum.

0: Here we are, in the Black Museum. Scotland Yard's Museum of Murder. Yes, here lies death. Here in silent rows is the ordered catalogue of the violence wreaked by man on fellow man. Here's an empty cardboard match cover. Perhaps you've tossed one into your own wastebasket this very moment, but not like this. That's hope. No, from this one, the sulfur-headed matches were ripped to start a fire. A woman died in the burning building. Later, a man died at the end of a rope, trapped by the printed advertisement on this match cover. Ah, yes, here we are. This is the open-end wrench. That's a common tool among mechanics, even among non-mechanical types, bookkeepers, clerks, teachers. No sign of violence or death upon it. Merely a bit of shaped, patterned steel produced for use in the manufacture and repair of modern machines. Look at it in ordinary circumstances and it'll evoke no thought of tragedy in you. Or even in the motorist who traveled an English highway one quiet spring morning. Going at a normal speed, enjoying the fresh sunlight, the new clean green of fields and rising hills. The road curved ahead. White posts marked the edge of the embankment. The road heels slightly, turning to the left.
1: Ah, quite a view. Ye gods, that's a nasty curve. If you're not awake. That fence! It's smashed! Good heavens! There's a car down there!
0: It's minutes only until he's back in his own car. Speeding toward the nearest town, toward the nearest police station. There.
1: Constable, there's a wreck on the curve about a mile south of here.
2: You have anything to do with it, mister?
1: What? No, of course not. I noticed the broken fence and saw the car down the hill. There seems to be a woman in it. Look, you better come. Bring help.
0: The doctor, who was also the local coroner, needed little time to determine which of his functions were called for at the wreck.
3: She's been past help for hours. Must have gone off the road during the night.
2: I've notified the superintendent about the accident, Doctor.
3: Yes, well, you fellows will want to trace the car. Any identification on the body?
2: Nothing in the woman's purse, sir. There ought to be laundry or dry cleaner's marks. It's pretty hard to...

0: stay identified these days, Doctor.
1: Yes, of course. You can tell the ambulance men to take her to the hospital.
0: Hospital, sir?
1: Autopsy. I can't just sign a certificate accidental death, you know, Constable.
0: Yes, sir. Very well, sir.
2: The ambulance drove off to the local hospital. Dr. Mason followed in his own car. At the wreck, the constable saluted a newcomer.
0: Good morning, sir.
3: Good morning, Johnson. Turned turtle, I see.
0: Yes, sir. This is the man who discovered the wreck, sir. Mr. Frisby, Superintendent Foster.
4: Oh, how do you do, sir?
3: Mr. Frisby, yeah. You left your name and address?
4: With the constable, sir. If I may, I have a business appointment.
3: Yes, and... you go ahead. We'll send for you if we need you for the inquest.
4: Oh, thank you, sir. Well, just let me know if you want me. I'll be available. Any time, sir.
3: Anything extraordinary, Johnson?
0: Nothing, sir, so far as we've seen.
3: No fire?
0: No, sir.
3: I'll have a look at it.
0: Very good, sir.
2: Superintendent Foster poked around in the twisted metal. A point caught his attention.
3: Johnson, any idea which way she was traveling?
0: Downgrade, sir. There are rather clear tire marks on the roadway leading to the break in the fence, sir.
3: Downgrade? Strange. The gear shift lever is in second position.
0: Second gear, sir?
3: Apparently. That grade isn't that steep. Just a point. Well, a woman driver, strange road at night.
0: She wasn't in the driver's seat, sir.
3: Oh? Tossed over as the car fell?
0: Can't say, sir. I'd have expected, sir, that she'd have been pinned behind a steering wheel.
3: Yeah. You may be right about that. Well, we'll leave things as they are. The insurance people usually want to see these wrecks. Hello, hello, what's this?
0: Open-end wrench, sir. Probably from the...
3: Yes, Constable?
0: I was going to say the toolbox, sir. But the toolbox was locked. No other tools around.
3: We'll bring it along to the station house. No sense leaving it out here to rust. And usual routine. Trace the registration of the car, locate the owner or the next of kin, and check if it was the woman's car.
5: That's the first portion of The Black Museum with the open-end wrench. Starring Orson Welles as our narrator, we'll get back to it and more of Hollywood 360 after this.
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1: more of those, and I want more of the towels.
3: Tell Mike.
1: Mike?
3: I'm tapped out.
1: Bubble Bath and Lisa?
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1: That's what I want for my birthday.
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1: Yeah. All right.
5: I'll be sure to do that.
1: Yeah.
3: Okay.
1: And when you do order from MyPillow, you use our promo code Hollywood. 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All right, we're listening to Orson Welles. He, he did a lot of radio. For a guy who was super busy making movies, he really loved doing radio, and he hosted two different radio series over his career, The Black Museum and The Lives of Harry Lime. Plus, he made many, many guest appearances on Suspense and on so many other shows. And he is hosting this program, The Black Museum, with the open end wrench. Here's the conclusion.
6: The usual routine for another auto accident. Another careless or sleepy driver. The usual telegrams were sent. The usual telephone calls were made. The same afternoon, Constable Johnston reported to his superintendent.
7: Yes, Johnston? Papers on the accident, sir.
8: Oh, yeah. I see. Owner, Martin Beach. Avon Mews, London. Has he been notified?
7: Yes, sir. He's on his way down. The woman was his wife, sir.
8: Yeah. Must have been a shock.
7: Oh, I took the call, sir. He kept saying he couldn't understand what she was doing all the way out here.
8: Well, we'll deal gently with him. Dr. Mason reported yet?
7: No, sir. Nothing on the autopsies yet.
8: Taking him a long time. Let's see. Get me Dr. Mason, please. At the hospital. Did you make certain on the tire tracks, Johnson?
7: We did, sir. They matched perfectly. The car was coming down, sir, on the side of the road away from the fence. It seems to have swerved suddenly, just above the curve, and made rather a beeline for the edge.
8: Are you suggesting she went over purposely, Johnson?
7: No, sir. It seemed like a point, sir. Most cars at least try to follow the road, sir.
8: I notice you keep referring to the car and not to the woman.
7: She wasn't in the driver's seat, sir, when we found her.
8: Stickler for detail, aren't you, Constable? Come in.
9: Ah, you're both here. Good.
8: I just put a call through to you, Doctor. Yeah? Oh, yes, thank you. Yes, he's just arrived. Well, what did you find, Doctor?
9: You ask that as if you knew.
8: Just a deduction. You don't usually take this long time in these jobs.
9: I didn't expect to, until I found alcohol in her stomach.
8: Oh, drunken driver.
9: Oh, I wouldn't know about that. In any case, she wasn't driving when the car went through that fence.
8: Johnson's been suggesting that rather stubbornly.
9: He couldn't be more right, Foster.
8: Why not?
9: The dead don't drive.

0: Hello? Anything else?
1: Quite a bit. In the first place, death was not caused by the accident. She was dead well before the car went over.
0: You told us that. You don't know how.
1: Strangulation. Choked. Probably unconscious at the time.
0: And what do you base that conclusion on?
1: Four bruises, head and neck.
2: I noticed those. I thought the accident...
1: Well, the dead don't drive and they don't bruise, Constable. Those marks were made while she was still alive.
0: I see. Definitely murder, Doctor.
1: Definitely.
0: I'd like to see the body. Come along, Constable.
3: Your instinct...
4: Three men enter the morgue at the small country hospital. Three grim faces betray no emotion as they view the woman's body. The doctor says...
1: You'll notice the marks the strangler's thumbs made there. The obvious bruise is here, just below her hairline, on her forehead.
4: The superintendent of police says...
0: I see. Interesting, the shape of that bruise. Almost like a small horseshoe.
4: Diffidently, the constable clears his throat. An inquiring glance from his superintendent. The young officer says...
5: We might try for actual size, sir. That kind of mark could have been made by that open-end wrench.
4: Now today, that open-end wrench is to be seen in the Black Museum. The doctor placed the bulged end of the tool against the woman's forehead. The three men stood there silently a moment. The constable spoke.
5: No question about it, is there, sir?
0: Not as far as I can see. Johnson, when this beach fellow arrives, say nothing about any of this. And I shall want a trunk call placed immediately. I want to speak with Inspector Hall at Scotland Yard.
4: The ponderous, inevitable juggernaut that is police work began to move, gained momentum. A fast car brought Inspector Hall and Sergeant Williams from the yard before train connections permitted the arrival of Martin Beach. The inspector listened intently as Superintendent Foster outlined the details. Then, quietly, no fuss, no newspaper headlines, detectives were dispatched to run a check. Shortly thereafter, a grief-stricken husband arrived at the station house in the company of Dr. Mason.
6: There's no question about my identification, Superintendent. Dr. Mason will bear me out. I knew her the moment that is...
0: Doctor.
7: Yes, it's Mrs. Beach.
6: I can't understand it. I simply can't. She was a good driver, better than I.
0: How did it happen that she was out alone?
6: We lived a quiet life. Avon Mews is in a suburb of London, really. She'd often take the car for a drive. I'd go to sleep. I had to get up early. My business is in the city. She said she wanted some fresh air last night. I didn't miss her until I woke this morning. I can't understand it. Why should she be so far?
4: A simple story. Quite commonplace. Quite honest. One question seemed to puzzle the husband more than it disturbed him.
6: Liquor? Whiskey, you mean? No, an occasional drink at a friend's place, that was all. Why? Are you suggesting Louise was a drunken driver?
4: No, they were suggesting nothing, merely asking a routine question. Yes, they would release the body shortly.
6: We have no relations, no one. We had only each other. I shall have to notify our friends.
4: Yes, the police agreed sympathetically, and Superintendent Foster and Dr. Mason escorted him to his London train. Meanwhile, on the Middlebury Road...
8: Your name, Carey?
9: Yes, sir.
8: My name's Williams, CID. My identification.
9: Yes, Sergeant. Something go wrong?
8: You heard of the accident down the hill?
9: Yes, of course.
8: How late do you keep this petrol station open?
9: 12, 1 o'clock, depends on the traffic.
8: And last night?
9: I closed up about 1. Locked the tanks and then
8: Any customers around that time?
9: Well, there was a dark sedan, man and woman.
8: You got a good look at the woman?
9: He was driving, bought 5 gallons. She was asleep in the front seat.
8: Any sign of whiskey?
9: Well, he had a breath on him, Sergeant. Seemed in an hurry, too. Edgy.
8: Now, look. This photo mean anything to you?
9: Yes, it looks a little... It's hard to tell at night that the light's bad. Is she sleeping there in the picture?
8: No. She's dead.

0: They call it backtracking. They try to trace the car along the road it traveled. The gas stations first. In this case, where whiskey was present, the taverns and the inns were checked as well.
1: You're the landlord here?
2: Yes, sir. My wife said you're the police.
1: Yes. We're trying to trace a man and a woman. This picture mean anything to you?
2: Yes, sir. She was here last night. Till closing time. Had a bit too much, I'm afraid, sir.
1: No. Was she alone?
2: No, sir. No, with a shortish fella. Dark, quiet, in a nervous sort of way. I remember, because, he wanted to buy a bottle, but I'd none to spare. And I rather thought, what with driving and all, they'd already had enough.
0: That evening, Sergeant Williams gave the inspector his own report and that of the men assigned to the railroad portion of the inquiry.
3: They routed the conductor out of his bed. He remembers the fellow all right. Bought his ticket on the train. Complete stranger. Shortish and dark.
1: Yes, she was with a man all right. Seems to me we'd better break the news to Beach. It won't be pleasant.
0: It wasn't pleasant. Martin Beach took it quietly, but with obvious shock.
4: Louise? With another man? Inspector, you can't be serious.
1: I'm afraid I am. Your wife's picture has been tentatively identified by a petrol station owner and by an innkeeper on the Middlebury Road. They'll be taken over to the hospital to check tomorrow. And she was with a man.
4: But no, it's not possible. No one could have been that secretive. And why? We just lived for each other.
1: Oh, it's an old story to us, Mr. Beach. You're a busy man. Your wife was alone a good deal.
4: But when? How?
1: Well, you told us yourself. She used the car, alone, and quite often at night.
4: If I could get my hands on him. Oh, what fools we mortals be.
1: We want him too, Mr. Beach. Now, will you help us?
4: Of course, anything. Anything at all.
1: Then, maybe search your wife's effects?
4: Of course, Inspector. Search the whole house if you think it will.
0: They were quite thorough, of course, and very quickly they were successful.
3: I found these in the stocking box at the rear of the bureau drawer, Inspector.
1: I see. Letters. Mr. Beach, do you know a Fred Hennessy?
4: No. May I see the letters?
1: I think you'd rather not. And we'll be checking them for fingerprints, of course. They're all addressed to your wife. The last one makes the arrangements for a meeting place with the car.
4: Is there a return address, Inspector?
1: There is.
4: Good luck, Inspector.
0: The inspector and Sergeant Williams had luck. However, it was not exactly good luck.
5: Fred Hennessy? No, there's no Hennessy living here.
1: Well, now, perhaps he used another name. A shortish, dark fellow, with a flair for letter writing.
5: No, haven't had any shortish men staying here in months.
1: Well, this is 346 Greenville Street, isn't it?
5: Well, there's nowhere else, Inspector. And what's more, I don't have any letter writers here. Every one of my men roomers except one works at the car factory. They're a tough crowd, Inspector, but they're nice enough to me. I take good care of them, I do.
1: And the one who doesn't build automobiles?
5: Oh, he's a constable, he is. Now, what would you want to see him for?
0: A good question, and a big disappointment. Still, the machinery ground on. The reports came in to the small bare office at the yard.
3: Here we are. Fingerprint reports, Inspector. Now, the prints on the letters match those they found on the gear shift lever in the wrecked car. The ridge patterns conform to the smudges on the wrench too, sir.
0: The conclusion is obvious. At the very least, it placed the maker of those fingerprints in contact with the murdered woman, in the murder car, with the murder weapon.
3: It looks so as if he pulled off the road, did the job, then started the car downgrade and jumped.
1: Yes, probably. The unlocked door on the driver's side would indicate that. But what about those prints I told you to try and get?
3: We have them, sir. Lifted them neatly. I was saving that for the last, sir. You see? They match.
1: Yes, very good. Thought he was clever. Well, murder is usually an amateur's crime, isn't it, Sergeant? What about the men to identify him?
3: They'll be in London in the morning, sir.
0: To Sergeant Williams, the case seemed complete. The inspector was still somewhat cautious.
3: It will stick, sir, in any court.
1: I'll feel better if we have the motive, Sergeant. I'd like a complete case. Identifications have been upset before, and even fingerprints. Given a good motive, we'll hang the gentleman. In fact, we may be able to say he hung himself with his own cleverness. Inspector Hall here. I see. Very good, Davis. No, just keep your eye on the place. Williams and I'll be along directly. Get your hat, Sergeant.
3: Very good, sir.
1: Our quarry's gone calling on the lady. And so are we.
0: The police car sped silently through the London streets, out to a pleasant suburb. He drew up to the curb near a small house, detached from its neighbors, surrounded by a hedge and trees. A man stepped out of the shadows, spoke softly to the inspector. He remained at the car as the inspector and the sergeant walked to the front door of the house and rang the bell.
5: Yes?
1: Miss Jaffrey? Miss Dorothy Jaffrey?
5: That's right.
1: My name is Hall, CID. My identification. May we come in?
5: Why, yes. Why not?
1: Thank you.
5: What can I do for you?
1: Well, as a matter of fact, Miss Jaffrey, we stopped by to see your caller, a Mr. Martin Beach, I believe.
3: Inspector.
4: Well, this is a pleasure to see you all the way out here.
1: Is it, Mr. Beach?
4: Of course.
1: You know why we're here, don't you?
4: I assume you saw me come by.
5: Wait a minute. What's going on here?
1: Don't you know, Miss Jaffrey?
5: I know CID inspectors just don't drop in or come by. Martin, have you been up to something?
3: Stay out of this, Dorothy.
5: I'll not stay out of it. If we're to be married, I've a right to know.
1: We've dropped by to tell Mr. Beach about his wife.
5: Wife? You never mentioned a wife, Martin.
3: You're not arresting me, Inspector. I was home and asleep when she was killed.
1: The innkeeper says not Beach. So does the petrol station owner. So does the conductor of the train you took back to London from Middlebury.
3: I said you're not taking me in. You're not! You're not!
5: Inspector, there are French doors into the garden.
1: Your house is well covered front and back, Miss Jaffrey. He won't get far. That's his warning. He'll stop running now.
5: Oh, this is not the expected way to break an engagement to be married.
1: Yes, I understand, Miss. But you'll get over it. This manner of ending a relationship is far less permanent than the one your fiancé used to gain his freedom from his wife. You know, Miss, the chances are quite good that they've got away with it. If he hadn't written some fake love letters and forgotten to hide a certain open-end wrench.
0: And today, the open-end wrench can be seen in its special place in the Black Museum.
6: Orson Welles will be back with you in just a moment.
0: It's an old dodge, of course. May have worked many times. Commit a murder, wreck an automobile to cover its traces. It might have worked this time if Martin Beach had known that dead bodies do not bruise. If he'd been really clever and had succeeded in burning the car and the body. If... But he was not really clever. His cleverness failed him. Failed him at 8 o'clock one morning in Dartmoor Prison. As for Dorothy Jaffrey, she disappeared when she had come into the great anonymity which is London. And so until next time, till we meet in this same place for another story about the Black Museum, I remain as always, obediently yours.

0: That's the Black Museum with the open-end wrench, broadcast in 1952. That was program 10 in the series. Orson Welles was our narrator. Hope you enjoyed that. All right, it's time for Sarah Knight Adamson and her Backstage Pass.
1: Hi, Carl, and hello to all of our listeners out there. I'm Sarah Knight Adamson, your national film and TV critic for Hollywood 360 Radio Network. The Odyssey is rated R and playing in theaters now. Director Christopher Nolan is known for his World War II movie hit Dunkirk in 2017. Here, he takes us and actor Matt Damon into a Greek. The film was shot on location in Greece, Italy, Morocco, Iceland, Scotland, and Malta. The story is based on Homer's ancient Greece epic poem, which is, by the way, a work of mythological fiction. While it uses, you know, real historical backdrops like the Trojan horse and ancient Greek city-states, oh, it's heavily layered with monsters, gods, and magic. Other cast members include Anne Hathaway, Tom Holland, Robert Pattinson, Lupita Nyong'o, Charlize Theron, and Samantha Morton.
2: After years of war, no one could stand between my men. And home.
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2: What if I can't?
1: Again, this is Sarah Knight Adamson, Hollywood 360's national film and TV critic. 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
0: All right, in our next hour, it's a comedy with the famous duo of Abbott and Costello from 1945. But first, Lisa Wolf Dillon is our lyricist for Learning the Lyrics. Lisa will read popular song lyrics. I'll try to guess the name of the songs while you play along at home. And if you don't mess it up, Lisa, you're going to be in the 900s.
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1: Who knows what evil lurks in the hearts of men? The shadow knows.
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3: Abby someone.
2: Abby someone. Abby who?
3: Abby Normal.
4: What do you do, Carl? Carl is a inventor slash entrepreneur.
5: Yeah, I'm still looking for that home run, you know? I mean, when I saw the iPod first time, I was like, yeah, I could have kicked myself.
4: That was so hard on him.
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10: Hello, everyone. I'm Carl Amari, and this is Hollywood 360, the radio show that presents all things entertainment, including trivia contests and games, movie reviews, celebrity interviews, showbiz news, and classic radio shows. My co-host is the tantalizing Lisa Wolf. In this hour, it's comedy with Bud Abbott and Lou Costello on the Abbott and Costello Show, going back to 1945. But first, Lisa Wolf Dylan is our lyricist for Learning the Lyrics. Lisa will read popular song lyrics, and I'll try to guess the name of the songs while you play along at home. Right, Lisa?
4: That's right, Carl. We are on the letter R. Anything come to mind? Come on, guess one song that I've done with the letter R.
10: Rock and roll.
4: Oh, that's old time rock and roll.
10: Oh, okay.
4: Yeah, that would be it. But okay. Anyhow, we're on the letter R. And
10: how about Roxanne?
4: That's a great song. And I almost did that, but the problem is the lyrics just keep going Roxanne. And it really was.
10: I would have got it then.
4: Yes, exactly. It wasn't lyric friendly for this game, but I considered that. Mike, how do you think he's going to do?
11: He'll get the first. He'll get the second. Maybe he'll get the last. I'm going to say all of it.
4: Wow. What a big night this is.
10: You'd be in the 900s then.
4: Oh, my score is dependent upon your...
10: How I do. That's right. Yes, it
4: is. Oh, great.
10: Yep.
4: All right. So. Well, I think they're three great songs. Well, let me know if you agree.
11: Perhaps you will get all of them.
4: Perhaps you will, and then maybe you
12: won't.
4: What
12: are you talking about?
4: There's no optimism
10: perhaps.
4: In that word.
10: Perhaps. Okay.
4: Perhaps.
10: Yeah, perhaps.
4: Just,
10: that's right.
4: Okay. Mm-hmm. I've been walking these streets so long, singing the same old song.
10: Singing the same old song.
4: I know every crack in these dirty sidewalks of Broadway. Where hustles.
10: Of Broadway.
4: Exactly.
10: Yeah.
4: Where hustles the name of the game. And nice guys get washed away. Like the snow in the rain. There's been a load of compromising on the road to my horizon.
10: Road to my horizon.
4: Right, but I'm going to be where the lights are shining
10: on me. Rocky Mountain High.
4: That's John Denver. If I picked John Denver,
10: is that it?
4: Which I love, I would be in the 300s.
10: So give me that last line again.
4: That's funny.
10: Right.
4: Is that your guess?
10: No.
4: Oh, I didn't think
10: so.
4: What's just so you know, if I picked John Denver, you'd lambast me. But I like John Denver.
10: Okay, so what is it?
4: But I'm going to be where the lights are shining on me.
10: Oh, I'm a rhinestone cowboy.
4: Ding, ding, ding.
10: Right?
4: Yes, it's a great song. You like it? This is Glenn Campbell.
13: Singing the same old song.
4: This is good for your voice range.
13: I know every crack in these dirty streets.
14: Walks of Broadway.
10: Right?
4: Yeah.

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1: I can see you right now in the kitchen, bending over a hot

0: Yeah, I like it.
1: I like Glen Campbell.
2: Riding on a horse in a star-spangled rodeo.
1: So I didn't screw it up yet, right?
0: No, you're doing
1: good. Okay. A-okay for me.
0: Rhinestone Cowboy.
1: Cool song.
0: This is good.
1: I know, it's good.
0: All right, your score's creeping up.
1: Oh, yeah. Perhaps it is.
0: No.
1: Perhaps it isn't.
0: Okay.
1: Here's the next R song.
0: Wait a minute. Hang on a second. I got it.
1: Lord, I was born.
0: Lord, I was born. Lord, I was born a rebel?
1: Well, maybe you were, but that's okay. Not the answer to the song. Trying to make a living and doing the best I can.
0: Lord, I start over.

0: Lord, I was born a.
1: Lord, I was born a.
0: Trying to make a living.
1: Trying to make a living.
0: Doing the best I can.
1: Doing the best I can.
0: And when it's time for leaving, I hope you'll understand.
1: Mm-hmm.
0: That I was born
1: a rambling man.
0: A rambling man. Allman Brothers Band.
1: Wow.

0: Greyhound bus.
1: I love this line.
0: Rolling down Highway 41.
2: Yeah, great tune,
1: great
2: Lisa.
1: Tune.
2: I got it.
1: Yes, indeed.
2: Mm-hmm.
1: All right, great song.
2: Yep.
1: All right, here's your last R song.
2: Okay.
1: Perhaps you'll get it.
2: Mm-hmm.
1: And you've gone too far because you know it don't matter anyway. You can rely on the old man's money.
2: You can rely on the old man's money. You're a rich girl.
1: There it is. Rich girl, Daryl Hall and John Oates.
2: Oh, that's a great song.
1: Oh, I know. Anyway.

0: Hall & Oates. I saw them in concert.
1: This is great. And they're great.
2: Don't you know?
1: Should I do a Hall & Oates segment?
0: Yeah.
1: Would you like that?
0: I love Hall & Oates.
1: All right, I'll do that next week. We'll do a Hall & Oates Name That Tune. Would you enjoy that?
0: Love it.
1: Okay, let's do it.
0: Oh, yeah. You know
3: I know that you saw them in concert.
0: Yeah.
3: That's why I figured you would know this song.
1: I didn't remember that, but I don't think we've done a Hall & Oates Name That Tune.
0: I mean, we've
1: played some of their music.
0: Oh, you're a rich girl, Lisa. All right, when we come back from the break, it's Abbott and Costello, so stick around.
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0: 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All right, Lisa, you ready for some fun, some hijinks, a little laughter with the Abbott and Costello show? Bud Abbott and Lou Costello began a 30-year partnership in 1929. Abbott was the straight man. Costello was the bumbling, wisecracking man-child. They started in vaudeville and burlesque. Imagine that. And then they migrated to radio, and they had a very successful radio series. But you know what? You know what they were even more successful at? Movies. They had several movies beginning in 1940 for Universal Pictures, including the most famous of all, Abbott and Costello Meet Dracula. Yes. Remember that?
2: Yes.
0: How great was that movie? Bela Lugosi played Dracula in that. Hilarious movie. Really kind of, I think it's like ranked like in the top 15 best comedies of all time. Really great movie. Bud Abbott and Lou Costello. We have a radio broadcast from April 19th, 1945. Here's part one of the Abbott and Costello Show.
8: Listen to the great rhythms of Will Osborne at his orchestra, the swingy singing of Connie Haynes, and that gallant, chubby little gentleman who, when he walked into Hedy Lamarr's dressing room by mistake, politely said,

0: say, Costello, what are you so excited about? What's the matter with you?
1: I don't know, Abbott. I'm all mixed up. In my room, I got a big picture of Lauren Bacall on the ceiling.
0: Yes.
1: And on my dresser, I got a picture of Rita Hayworth. On the walls, I got two pictures of Betty Grable. And under my pillow, I got a picture of Dorothy L'Amour in a sarong. And I think I'm going nuts.
0: Why?
1: All night long, I keep dreaming of Gene Autry's horse.
0: Look, talk sense, Costello. What were you doing in the courthouse this morning?
1: Oh, I was there to see my Uncle Artie Stebbins get his divorce.
0: Was it an interesting divorce trial?
1: Oh, sure. The judge said, Mr. Stebbins, I'm granting you a divorce, and I'm going to give your wife $35 a week.
0: And what did Artie say to that?
1: He said, that's mighty nice of you, Judge. I'll try to slip her a buck every now and then myself.
0: Now, Lou, that was ridiculous. What were the grounds for the divorce?
1: Misrepresentation. She said that before they were married, Uncle Artie told her he was well off.
0: Well, was he?
1: He was, but he didn't know it then.
0: Well, she must have had better grounds than that. What else did she claim?
1: Well, she wanted to get rid of him because he was always getting indifferent.
0: Artie was getting indifferent?
1: Yeah, he was getting in different girls' apartments every night.
0: Oh, stop that nonsense, please.
1: I'm glad I went to the trial, though, Abbott. I found out what causes 100% of the divorce cases.
0: So you know what causes all the divorces?
1: Yep.
0: What?
1: Marriage.
0: Oh. You know nothing about marriage, Costello. Marriage is a great institution.
1: Yeah, but who wants to live in an institution?
0: Costello, marriage is wonderful.
1: Yeah, marriage is like a three-ring circus.
0: A three-ring circus?
1: Yep. Engagement ring, marriage ring, and suffering.
0: But how can you...
1: Banana!
0: Never mind.
1: Already?
0: All right. How can you talk like that, Costello? You've never been a husband. In fact, you don't even know what a husband is.
1: Oh, yes, I do.
0: Oh, all right. What is a husband?
1: A husband is what's left of a sweetheart after the nerve has been killed.
0: Oh. Costello, you're a dope. But you don't have to worry about marriage. Very few women would marry you.
1: Very few would be enough.
0: Well... What happened to that girl you used to go with, Ruby Poolcue? I thought you two were engaged.
1: We was, Abbott.
0: You were?
1: But I broke it off. I told her to keep the ring.
0: You mean you were willing to lose an expensive diamond engagement ring?
1: That's right. What's a buck and a half to a man with a broken heart? Ruby went ahead and she married Stinky Rappaport.
0: Stinky Rappaport?
1: Stinky Rappaport. I gave them a beautiful set of silver.
0: Table silver?
1: No, pocket silver. 4 dimes and a quarter.
0: Talk sense, Costello. Why don't you try to meet some nice girl and go steady?
1: Oh, Abbott, I met one last night in the movies, and I took her out. She was an usher.
0: Oh, you mean she's an usherette?
1: What?
0: Usherette.
1: Yeah, she ate and she drank. She ate like a horse. She had her nose bag with her.
0: All right, never mind that.
1: You know, we had a wonderful time, Abbott.
0: You did?
1: Then I took her home and we sat in a parlor. Just the two of us.
0: Oh, it must have been romantic.
1: Romantic. We sat on the sofa and I read her a love story. Then suddenly she reached over and switched off the light.
0: What did you do?
1: I turned it on again. Who can read in the dark?
0: Oh. What a guy. You're in the parlor with a beautiful girl and you read a book. Why don't you take her to a dance?
1: Oh, I'm all through with dances.
0: What do you mean?
1: I took Cleopatra to a dance last night.
0: Cleopatra.
1: Last week.
0: Cleopatra?
1: Yep.
0: You idiot. Cleopatra has been dead for 2,000 years.
1: No wonder she couldn't rumba.
0: Costello.
1: Spelled backwards or something else.
0: All right. Look, Costello, why don't you try to make a hit with that little girl my wife introduced to you?
1: Oh,
0: you know,
1: sweetheart?
0: Odessa, yeah, Sweetwater. Odessa Sweetwater.
1: Sweetwater?
0: Yeah.
1: I had to give her up, Abbott.
0: Why?
1: Her father didn't like me.
0: Her father wanted you to marry her.
1: I said he didn't like me.
0: Her father said he'd pay half your expenses if you got married.
1: Yeah, but who's going to pay the other half?
0: Costello, you're always thinking about money. When I got married, I was just a struggling young actor. Struggling, I will
1: sometimes
0: get out.
1: Sometimes I get lost.
0: Yes.
1: You don't know where you are.
0: Well... I was still struggling.
1: Thank you. I'm... And how you were struggling.
0: I struggled.
1: I know you struggled, but you didn't get away.
0: Ah, no, Costello. You're an imbecile. You lose all your girls. Look, what happened to your engagement to Tessie Tinfoil?
1: It's broken.
0: Did you break it?
1: Nope.
0: Did she break it?
1: Nope.
0: Then how did it get broken?
1: Well, Tessie told me what her clothes cost, and I told her what my salary was. And when the engagement just sort of sagged in the middle and busted by itself.
0: Costello.
1: Both of us better get glasses.
0: Costello, how did you happen to meet Tessie Tinfoil in the first place?
1: Well, I went down to the bank and drew out my money.
0: Yes.
1: There she was. 5 minutes later, we were engaged.
0: You asked the girl to marry you, and you only knew her 5 minutes.
1: That's right. Abbott, you'd be amazed what you can do when you meet somebody if you don't waste time shaking hands.
0: Costello, what became of Tessie Tinfoil?
1: Oh, Tessie's an MP in the Navy.
0: An MP in the Navy? What does she do?
1: She keeps the wolves away from the waves.
0: Costello, what? Why aren't you more like your brother Pat? Now, there's a happily married man. Why, I heard Pat's wife say she couldn't wait to hear the patter of little feet around the house.
1: Well, Abbott, for your information, it won't be long now.
0: You mean?
1: Yep. Pat's taken up tap dancing.
0: Oh, Costello, you're hopeless.
1: What's wrong with that?
0: Now, wait a minute. You don't even know how to look at a girl.
1: I don't. Hello? Yes. There is. That's awful. That guy ought to be ashamed of himself. Oh, that's terrible. Goodbye.
0: Who is that?
1: The police department. They're after a peeping Tom who's been looking into the chorus girls' dressing rooms over at Earl Carroll Stater from the roof of this building.
0: Boy, I'd hate to be in that guy's shoes when them cops get through with him.
1: Yep. I gotta go now, Abbott. See you later.
0: Wait a minute. Where are you going?
1: I'm gonna sell my binoculars.
0: Get him out of here.

0: Well, Costello, I've arranged a wonderful date for you. My wife fixed it up for you to take our girlfriend out. Emma Fiddlebuster.
1: Emma Fiddlebuster? Huh? Not me, Abbott. I took that dame to a restaurant once, and on the way out, the manager searched me.
2: Well, Costello, you have an honest face. Why did the manager search you?
1: Well, he took one look at Emma Fiddlebuster, and he said, if you'll walk out of here with her, you're liable to walk out of here with anything.
0: Oh, how can you say that, Costello? Emma is a blonde, and you'd go out with any blonde.
1: I would not.
0: Name one.
1: Nelson Eddy.
0: Oh. Quiet, Costello. Hey, here comes Emma now.
3: Good evening, Miss Fiddlebuster.
4: Hello, Bud.
3: I believe you know my partner, Lou Costello.
4: Why, yes. It seems to be I met you someplace before, Mr. Costello.
1: Oh, I don't think so. I never go to the zoo. Get the kisser on this kid.
4: Oh, now I remember. You annoyed me one whole evening.
1: I never even looked at you.
4: Well, isn't that annoying?
1: And if I remember correctly, you winked at me with your good eye. That one in the middle.
4: Did I try to kiss you?
1: No.
4: Well, then it wasn't me. Tell me, Costello, don't I do something to you?
1: Yes. When I look at you, I turn gray as a sheet.
0: Costello, I think you mean white as a sheet.
1: Abbott, you ain't seen our laundry lately.
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6: 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Mike Costello here. 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
5: Lisa, look what I have in my hands here. I have the Good Old Days magazine from July, August 2026. And it's just, what a great magazine. I'll tell you, folks, if you're not getting Good Old Days sent to you every other month, you're missing out. Look at this beautiful magazine. They've been around for 63 years. Annie's, which is the main company that puts this magazine out, they know how to put a magazine out about the good old days.
24: I mean, it's published every 2 months, so there are six times a year.

0: you get a publication. And I think what makes it so unique is there's nothing else like this. And we liken it to Hollywood 360. And I talked about a little bit earlier on the show how we were taking a trip down memory lane and how it made me so happy to hear, for example, a Mary Tyler Moore theme song. Or when you heard Cheers, it reminded you of when you were at a taping. And all of these things and all of these songs and all of these moments sort of paint pictures and are memories for us. And I think that's the same thing that we do with good old days.
1: Yeah, it's so true, Lisa. And you know what? I've been writing a full page article every issue of the magazine, and I write about a classic radio series, and then there's also a special link where you can digitally download a radio show. In this July-August issue, I write about the famous duo of Dean Martin and Jerry Lewis, all about their career. And there's other, you know, wonderful articles. Mine's the best, of course.
0: Obviously.
1: You know.
0: There's no question.
1: But there's tons of other ones, and they're great.
0: They're almost as great.
1: You know, they could have had Lisa write it, but you know what? They wanted me to write it, so.
0: Well, mine would have been better, but it's
1: this
0: okay.
1: This is true, but you know
0: it's
1: what?
0: Okay.
1: Look, you live and learn.
0: It's from the heart.
1: Right? You live and learn. But this magazine's wonderful. It's 8.5 by 10. And you get it 6 times a year. 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
1: 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Here's the conclusion.
2: Why, Lana Turner and I are sisters under the skin.
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2: Oh, let me out of here. Goodbye.
4: Well, Costello, what do you think of Miss Fiddlebuster? Well, what do you think?
5: I'll tell you what I think. Abbott, if you want to get me a date, why don't you ask Connie Haynes to go out with me? She's wonderful. I love her voice.
4: Connie has a grand voice. Do you like her range?
5: Like her range? I like her whole kitchen.
4: Well, look, I'll get you a date with Connie Haynes on one condition. You must promise not to kiss her, because if you kiss her, her mother will worry.
5: Okay, Abbott, I won't kiss her. I'll let her kiss me. Let my mother worry.
4: I mean, no wonder girls won't go out with you.
5: Is that so? I know how to treat a girl, Abbott. First, I buy her flowers and candy.
4: And then?
5: Then I take her to a show, and then I take her to a cabaret. I spend $7 or $8. Then we walk along until we meet a sailor.
4: And then what?
5: Oh, I can always find my own way home.
4: Well, Costello, I'm going to arrange for you to take Connie Haynes to a nightclub. But first, I must be sure you will conduct yourself like a gentleman. Come with me.
5: Where are we going?
4: I'm going to put you through a complete course of social etiquette at the charm school. Come on, let's go. Well, here we are at the charm school.
5: What took us so long?
6: Give us music, will you?
5: Bump, bump. That's it.
4: All right.
5: And I'm out of breath.
4: Come on, we're here just the same.
6: Ah, welcome, welcome to my school, gentlemen. I am Professor Melonhead. Gentlemen, I teach charm.
5: Abbott, get me out of here. This guy couldn't charm a snake.
4: Quiet, Costello.
6: Young man, I'll have you know that I do teach charm.
5: Why, with that head, you should be teaching billiards. Hand me a cue, Abbott, and I'll run snooker with a stone.
4: No. Take it easy, Costello. Professor Melonhead is an expert at etiquette.
5: I know he etiquette.
4: You know what?
5: I know he etiquette. You can see he etiquette. He still got the tail on his upper lip.
6: Now, you quiet, you obese buffoon.
5: Hey, hey, hey. Continue.
6: All right. My high forehead denotes intelligence, brains. My boy, that's where I shine.
5: Well, why don't you take some of the shine off your head and put it on your shoes? From behind your skull looks like an empty parking lot.
4: Costello, will you behave yourself?
6: Now, tut, tut, let me handle him, Mr. Abbott. I'll transform this boy into a perfect gentleman. Now, our first lesson here in charm is how to behave at home. Costello, what would you do when the butler enters the room?
5: We ain't got no butler in my house.
6: No butler? My dear boy, if you have no butler, how do you know when dinner is ready?
5: When my mother takes the iron bars off the dining room door.
6: Oh. And then you eat.
5: Not until she opens up the vault door to get you into the kitchen.
6: And then you eat.
5: Then we eat because I'm pulled up. Go ahead, continue.
6: All right, never mind that. Now, we'll say that you're already in the dining room. Now, what do you do with the crumbs at the table?
5: Crumbs?
6: Certainly. Don't you have crumbs at your table?
5: Oh, yeah. Abbott comes once a week. Hey, you're welcome anytime. You can come.
6: All right, never mind. We'll skip the crumbs, Costello, now. Now, let's say that you have on your plate a slice of roast beef with gravy, some pickled beets, and a lovely portion of beans. Now, which fork do you use?
5: I don't use no fork.
6: No fork?
5: No, I just slip my lower lip under the plate and bank the beans off the pickled beets.
6: Oh. That's fine. Now, we'll suppose, Costello, we'll suppose that you're in a very swanky continental bistro. Now, you walk
5: Would you read that again, please?
6: Oh, you're in a swanky continental bistro.
5: Excuse me, continue.
6: All right. You... You saunter up to the bar with savoir-faire and distingué.
5: Now, how did I ever get mixed up with those characters? No.
6: That's the way you walk. Now, you order a liqueur. The waiter walks up and slips you a pussy café.
5: He wouldn't dare. He hasn't got the nerve.
6: All right, now. Suddenly, at the next table behind you, you see a beautiful girl. My assistant here will help us out by playing the part of the beautiful girl. This is Mademoiselle Zing Zing.
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7: All right, quiet, Costello.
5: 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That's the only line the guy's got.
6: I've got to have a bouncer. Now, be quiet. Now, Costello, after the girl walks up in a very soigné manner, you approach Mademoiselle Zing Zing, and in perfect French, you say, Pardonne-moi, mademoiselle. Voulez-vous promenade du boulevard, rue Montmartre, Bois de Boulogne, et Champs-Élysées?
5: I say that?
6: Of course.
5: And what does she say?
6: She answers you in a lovely, melodious voice.
8: Je vous ai, je vous aime, je vous adore.
9: I'd like to meet you by the gas pipe.
8: Boom, pou pou, petite marmite.
9: Gee, that sounds swell. Petit mieux, pou pou, petit pommier. What does that mean?
10: Hit the road, chunk. The big guy is my husband.
5: Now, just a minute, Melonhead. You've gone too far.
7: What's the matter, Costello?
5: Well, I mean, after all, Abbott, I didn't mind it when this melon guy forced me to walk into a stanky confidential biscuit. I didn't say nothing when he pushed me onto that Savoy Ferry in a distinct way. I never said a word when he had the way to shove a pussycat's face in my hands. But when he makes me poo-poo petite marquise between that lovely girl and her husband, he has not only impugned on my good name, but he has aspirations on the San Francisco conference.
11: For Camel fans tonight, lovely Connie Haynes introduces a brand new song. It's Freddie Martin's latest composition, and this will be the first public performance of it anywhere. We hope you will like Hubba Hubba Hoy.
12: Every time the lights are low and you start to kiss me, oh, whoa, boy, a hubba hubba hubba hoy. 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

0: Hey, Abbott. What are we doing up here at this joint?
1: Costello, I've made a date with Connie Haynes to meet us here. And this is not a joint. It's the Ritz, a very high-class nightclub.
0: Hey, Abbott, this place is a fake. They got a sign over there over the bar that says, ladies served here.
1: Well?
0: Well, I went over to the bar and ordered a lady, and they threw me out.
1: Oh. Costello, I've met a lot of morons in my time, but you're head and shoulders above all of them.
0: Abbott, you must have met a bunch of short morons.
1: No, never mind that. Did you bring plenty of money with you?
0: Oh, yes, I did. I'm loaded, Abbott. Right here in my pocket, I got $4, all in singles. If I fold one over, it'll look like five.
1: Now, you mean to say that you left the house with $4?
0: Yeah.
1: Aren't you afraid to carry that kind of money around with you?
0: Well, at first you get kind of a funny feeling. You imagine everybody is looking at you. But you get used to it. The big trick is not to try to look nervous.
1: $4. Come on. Come on, sport. Let's go in, and don't forget to tip the doorman.
2: Good evening, gentlemen. Allow me to open the door for you.
0: Oh, thank you, Mac. Here's a dime tip for you.
1: Costello, how can you stand there and face that doorman after giving him a dime?
0: I'm waiting for my change.
1: Oh! Come on! All right, Costello, there's a head waiter. Now, if you want a good table, close to the dance floor, you'll have to give him a big tip.
3: Good evening, gentlemen. Would you like a table?
0: Oh, yes, my good man. We're heavy spenders. Here's a nice tip for you.
3: But this is a quarter. Didn't you make a mistake, sir?
0: I guess I did. I thought it was a nickel. Give me that back. Here you are, 5 pennies.
3: This is an insult. Why, the champion tightwad of Hollywood gave me 50 cents.
0: Well, meet the new champion.
1: Mr. Headwaiter, could you give us a nice ringside table?
3: Oh, sure. Follow me.
0: Hey, Abbott, I'm getting tired. Can't we sit down here and rest for a few minutes?
3: Not at that table. It's reserved.
0: Hey, Abbott, look at that sign over there. Los Angeles City Limits.
3: Here you are, gentlemen. Here's your table. On a clear day, you can see Catalina.
1: All right, Costello, you sit here, facing the dance floor.
0: Okay, but I'm liable to catch cold with my back toward the ocean.
3: Well?
0: What was that?
1: A Greyhound bus.
0: I wondered why they had a white line running down the middle of the table.
4: Would you two mugs like to order some food? The roast beef is delicious.
0: How much is it?
4: It's $4 a portion, but it's lovely roast beef. It will make your mouth water.
0: That's what we want.
4: Roast beef?
0: No, water.
5: Apple lawyer. Hey, fellas, do you mind if I sit at your table?
0: Just a minute, partner. Where are you from?
5: I'm from Chicago.
0: Chicago?
5: Toledo.
0: Well, why don't you take the train and go home?
5: Well, I would, but my wife won't let me keep it in the house.
4: Aha! There you are, you cheapskate.
5: Oh, yeah, you can't talk to me like that.
4: Oh, no. I'll take care of you. Oh, no!

0: waiter. What's the idea of throwing that poor guy out like that?
1: What's the idea?
0: Yeah.
1: Why, his bill was $76 and all the cheapskate had was $75.40. Imagine the nerve of him trying to get away with a thing like that.
0: Yeah, he certainly got a lot of nerve trying to get away with that. Hey, yeah, but how much is our bill?
2: I don't know. We haven't got it yet.
3: Oh, I beg your pardon. Are you like Lou Costello?
0: That's me.
3: Here's a telegram for you.
0: Thanks. Hey, messenger girl, you forgot your motorcycle.
3: Oh, so I did.
0: She rides fast, don't she? Hey, Abbott, here's a telegram. Look what it says. It's from Connie Haynes.
2: What does she say?
0: She says, "Dear Mr. Costello, just arrived here at the club, and I'm on my way to your table. Expect to be there within the next hour or two." Hey, Abbott, we got to stop Connie. We can't let her come in a place like this. It would cost her a fortune.
1: Well, here you are, gentlemen. I thought maybe you'd...

0: Like to pay your check? How much is the check, Abbott?
1: $83.
0: $83?
2: Mm-hmm.
0: And I only got $4? And the other guy was only 60 cents short? Look what they did to him. Abbott, we gotta do something quick.
1: Costello, this is your party, and you'll have to get out of it the best way you can.
0: I got an idea. You offer to pay the check, and I'll give you an argument.
1: Okay, I get you. Come on. Costello, I'll pay the check.
0: No, Abbott. I couldn't think of letting you pay the check.
1: But I insist on paying the check.
0: You were not going to pay this check, Abbott. I'm going to pay it myself.
1: I wish you'd let me pay it.
3: Well, somebody better pay it.
0: Mr. Waiter, does it make any difference to you who pays the check?
3: It don't make any difference to me. I don't care who pays the check.
0: Okay, here, Waiter, pay it yourself. Come on, Abbott. All right, let's get out of here. We didn't make it.
4: Abbott and Costello will be back for Camel Cigarettes in just a moment. 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And I'll hear Bud and Lou with the final word.
1: Well, Costello, the Andrews sisters are going to be our guests next week. Have you made any plans to entertain them?
0: Oh, sure, Abbott. I thought I'd take them over to my house and cook up a batch of snoo.
1: What snoo?
0: Nothing much. What's snoo with you?
1: Oh, get them out of here. Good night, folks.
0: Good night, everybody.
1: Good night, everybody.
0: Good night, everybody.

0: Abbott and Costello Show will be back at this very same time next week. Don't miss it. This is Ken Niles in Hollywood wishing you all a pleasant good night.
1: This is the National Broadcasting Company.
2: That's the Abbott and Costello Show, April 19th, 1945. Bud Abbott, Lou Costello, Connie Haynes, Will Osborne and his orchestra, Mel Blanc, and Ken Niles doing the announcing for this NBC broadcast. Hope you enjoyed that time for this month in music history.
3: All right, Carl, just to put a cherry on top, because, you know, I've been working so hard at doing a great job.
2: Right.
3: Here's the last song.

0: this Hall & Oates?
1: It absolutely is. So.
0: Maneater.
1: Maneater.
0: Yeah.
1: So, remains one of the biggest songs of 1983.
0: Yeah.
1: And it was the duo's biggest selling single, spent 4 weeks at number one, and was a really big hit in 1983.
0: All right. It's
1: all
0: time.
1: All right.
0: Time for Lisa Wolf's score.
1: Perhaps.
0: Ladies and gentlemen, are you ready for this?
1: Okay.
0: Mike Bubblebath Costella, are you ready?
2: Let's do it.
0: Lisa, are you sitting down?
1: I am, actually.
0: 968.
1: All right.
0: Wow.
2: Good job.
1: I'll take it. I think it's the highest score ever in the history of Carl Amari.
0: 968. Wow, Lisa.
1: Ever in the history of Carl.
0: Man, I wonder, you should get like a gold statue of some sort.
1: Usually people get money for things like
0: do
1: good
0: they?
1: Jobs.
0: Boy.
1: Yeah.
0: You know, the operative word is usually.
1: Usually.
0: You know?
1: Yeah, I know.
0: All right, more of Hollywood 360 when we come back.

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5: Abby someone. Abby who?
6: Abby Normal.
7: What do you do, Carl?
8: Carl is a inventor slash entrepreneur.
9: Yeah, I'm still looking for that home run, you know? I mean, when I saw the iPod first time, I was like, man, I could have kicked myself.
8: That was so hard on him.
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14: Hello, everyone. I'm Carl Amari, and this is Hollywood 360, the radio show that presents all things entertainment, including trivia contests and games, movie reviews, celebrity interviews, showbiz news, and classic radio shows. My co-host is the illustrious Lisa Wolf. In this hour, John Daner stars as J.B. Kendall, a reporter from the London Times who wrote about the turbulent times of America in the late 1800s on Frontier Gentlemen, going back to 1958. But it's time now for Fact or Fiction. Lisa will present famous brands. I must guess if they are fact or fiction while you play along at home. Right, Lisa?
15: Right. Well, the brands are...

0: they all exist.
1: Okay.
0: But the information about the brands may or may not be correct. So I'm going to give you some background information on some famous brands, and your job is to let me know if this is made up or makes real sense.
1: Gotcha.
0: All right, here we go. Subway. Are you a Subway fan?
1: Nope.
0: I meant Subway, the sandwich.
1: Nope.
0: Nope. Subway was originally called Pete's Super Submarines.
1: Real.
0: That is a fact.
1: Yeah.
0: So the first restaurant.
1: Mike.
0: Was a good guess. The first restaurant opened in 1965 under that name and then shortened to Pete's Subway.
1: You were one and I was two.
0: And then eventually just Subway.
1: 1965.
0: Which was the crux of the information,
1: right?
0: Not when we were born. All right. eBay was created so its founder's wife could trade Pez dispensers online.
1: I'll say it's real.
0: It's fiction. Oh, it was a popular myth, and that's why I brought it up.
1: Oh, man.
0: But not. It sounds like so ridiculous. It had to be true.
1: Yeah.
0: Hasbro began by selling textile remnants before entering the toy business.
1: Real.
0: That is true. They originally sold leftover fabric pieces before moving to school supplies and then toys.
1: Mm.
0: All right. Red Bull.
1: Mm-hmm.
0: Do you drink Red Bull?
1: No.
0: Me neither. Mike? I think Mike likes Red Bull.
2: I don't.
0: Oh, okay. Mike. No, not Mike. Red Bull. Mike was inspired. Red Bull was inspired by an energy drink that was sold in Australia.
1: No.
0: No, that is correct.
1: Yeah.
0: But it was inspired by an energy drink sold in Thailand.
1: Mm.
0: There was a popular Thai beverage for there in Thailand. So, yeah. Okay.
1: Yeah.
0: Jell-O.
1: Mm-hmm. J-E-L-L-O.
0: Was originally marketed as a cough remedy.
1: As a cough remedy. I can't see that being true, so no.
0: I'm going to need a fact or fiction on that. That is correct. It is fiction.
1: Right.
0: It was always introduced as a gelatin dessert. Okay. Thought I might get you on that one.
1: No.
0: Nintendo made playing cards before entering the video game business.
1: Real.
0: That is a fact.
1: Mm-hmm.
0: The company was founded in 1889.
1: And I've been on tonight all night,
0: as a playing card manufacturer.
1: Now, Mikey, been on all night tonight.
0: I told you, I'm going to make
2: sure. I know, but
0: sure
2: we didn't get
0: successful.
2: A pizza, so.
1: Yeah.
0: That's true. You
1: missed
0: blew it.
1: Missed it by one.
0: My goal was to make you successful today.
1: Yeah.
0: Listerine was first sold as a surgical antiseptic.
1: Real.
0: That is a fact.
1: Mm-hmm.
0: Okay. Mattel got its name by combining the founders' first names.
1: No.
0: It is a fact. So the names come from Harold, which is Matt Mattson, and Elliot Handler. So Matt...
1: Mattel.
0: Mattel. Yeah, I don't know. Stupid. WD-40 was named...
1: You know what?
3: What you just
0: said... I know.
3: Said
0: I said it already.
3: ...is one of the most insanely idiotic things I have ever heard.
0: No, I agree.
3: Everyone in this room is now dumber.
0: Well, if you want to clarify, it's Matt, so it's Matt, and then E-L was Elliot, so it's Mattel. I mean, it makes
4: what
0: sense.
4: What are you talking about?
0: Okay, we're moving on. Right. WD-40 was named because it worked on the 40th attempt.
1: No way.
0: That is a fact. WD stands for water displacement, and the 40th formula was the successful
1: one. Really?
0: Yeah. Water displacement and 40. I know that was that was really cool.
1: Yeah.
0: Reebok is named after a type of African antelope.
1: Okay, real.
0: It is a fact.
1: Wow.
0: A Reebok is a species of antelope found in southern Africa.
1: Man.
0: I did not know that.
5: Yeah, baby.
0: Sony originally made electric rice cookers.
1: Okay, real.
0: They did.
1: Yeah.
0: Are you a fan? I love rice.
1: Me too.
0: I like rice.
1: I like sticky rice.
0: Sticky rice is so good.
1: Me too.
0: All right, last one.
1: Yeah.
0: Taco Bell originally served only tacos and soft drinks.
1: Hmm. Originally?
0: Mm-hmm.
1: Okay.
0: Wah, wah.
1: Nah.
0: Even the earliest menus included other Mexican items. But
1: man.
0: You did really well.
1: I know. I'm doing pretty good this show.
0: You're doing really
1: show,
0: well.
1: Right?
0: You're doing great.
1: Tony the Tiger there. When we come back, John Daner stars as Frontier Gentleman. Stick around.

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1: 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All right, Lisa, it's time for Frontier Gentlemen. This was a Western series that starred John Daner as J.B. Kendall, reporter for the London Times newspaper, and he was here in America sending stories back to England, all about his exploits roaming the turbulent times of the Western United States in the late 1800s. And he met Calamity Jane and Jesse James and Wild Bill Hickok. He was proficient with a gun as he was with a pen. He was really a tough dude. You didn't want to mess with him. It aired on CBS for one season, and it was a really good show. This is an episode called Kendall for the Defense, April 13th, 1958, starring John Daner. Here's part one of Frontier Gentlemen.
5: There's a fever in Fort Benton, Montana Territory. To say that it was unusual is putting it mildly.
6: Frontier Gentlemen.

Herewith an Englishman's account of life and death in the West. As a reporter for the London Times, he writes his colorful and unusual stories. But as a man with a gun, he lives and becomes a part of the violent years in the new territories. Now, starring John Daner, this is the story of J.B. Kendall, Frontier Gentleman.

0: Nothing had changed in Fort Benton since I'd left it 5 weeks earlier, except perhaps for one thing. It was spring now. You could feel it in the streets, smell it in the sun-warm air. I walked up to the little building that housed the Fort Benton Dispatch, a newspaper run by John Warren, whom I had met during my last visit. Outside, a group of men were standing about, peering through the windows. I thought that they looked at me rather strangely when I went inside, and it only took a moment to see why. The newspaper editor, Mr. Warren, sat, pale-faced, looking at a rather fierce individual who stood a few feet away from him, wearing two pistols and cradling a shotgun in his arms.
1: Mr. Kendall.
0: Well, how are you, Mr. Warren? Am I interrupting?
2: No. Sit down. This is George McCune, J.B. Kendall.
1: Howdy.
0: Mr. McCune?
1: That's right. What are you, a deputy or something?
0: No.
2: Mr. Kendall's a newspaper man, writes for the London Times.
1: Oh, is that right? Well, what do you say, Warren?
2: Well, it's the way I told you. I'm not a lawyer. I might do you more harm than good.
1: You're going to be like them others, huh?
2: It's not that, but Clint Wallace is a smart man. He knows the law.
1: That there Wallace is a no-good son of a gun. If and he tries any of them smart lawyer tricks on me, I'm going to salivate him right through his fat gizzard.
2: Wallace is prosecuting McCune for the murder of Jack Furlong.
0: Oh, I see.
1: Yeah. And I'm going to tell you something right here now. I didn't shoot that lily-livered cutback of a ruptured hog, no how. Not that I ain't saying whoever done oughtn't to get a medal.
2: I'm inclined to believe him, Kendall. The trouble is, there's not a lawyer in town to take his case.
1: Now, I'm willing to face up to...

0: what them Furlong says I done if I get a fair trial. But I seen what that outlawer Wallace can do with his fancy twisting words. He got me hung right now.
1: Do you mind my asking, haven't you been arrested?
0: Well, sure, I've been arrested. How come you think I'm still in Benton?
1: I mean, isn't it usual for a suspect to be in jail?
0: Look, there ain't nobody gonna put me in the calaboose, especially for something I ain't done, not know-how. Ain't a man in Benton big enough to try it.
1: Why do they suspect you?
0: Why? Well, I'll tell you why. Because that eyeballer Buck Furlong, him and that cow critter wife of his, they got it in for me ever since I whipped Buck's brother Jack in a poker game. That's why. I cleaned him out. And he swore he'd get even with me. The whole blame family's been going around Benton saying I gouged Jack in the game. Me, gouge you. I ain't never cheated in cards all my born days.
1: Well, do they have any proof, I mean, that it was you?
0: They ain't got nothing.
2: There's a mule skinner in town, Ike Dawlish. He says he saw McCune arguing with Jack Furlong a few minutes before the shooting.
0: That fella Dawlish, he herded one band of sheep too many. You know, that fella's plumb loco. Everybody around here knows that. Except they take his word, because they got it in for me. Shucks, I was up to the other end of town sleeping off a belly full of popskull when it happened.
1: Anybody see you?
0: Well, if they did, they ain't coming up to say so.
1: Mm. When did it happen, the shooting?
0: Well, it was about 2 nights back. First I heard of it was the next morning. That Marshal O'Connor, he come up to me, he says, McCune, I got to arrest you for the murder of Jack Furlong. Well, sir, I says to him, Marshal, I hear tell you like to talk a windy. Don't you try it on me this morning, because I got a head on me that's giving me the orcs. Well, sir, he comes back at me and he says, I ain't lying, McCune. You've been identified as a murderer. You'll have to come down to jail with me. And I says, you must be seeing black, O'Connor. If you think I'm going to do any such thing and you try and draw on me, I'll be happy to swap shots with you. But I ain't going to pull freight out of here if that's what's worrying you. I'm an innocent man, and you're going to have to prove me otherwise.
2: The trouble is, like I keep telling you, McCune, you're the one who's going to have to prove otherwise. They've got the witness.
0: Oh,
1: well, why can't you get a lawyer to defend you, Mr. McCune?
0: Well, sir, now I'll tell you why. Because that there Buck Furlong's wife, Maggie, is Barry's daughter, that's why. And Dad Barry's the justice of the peace, and they ain't no lawyer with stuffings enough to stand up again that old whistling britches.
1: That does make it rather awkward.
0: You know something? It ain't right nor fitting in these times that a man can be telling the truth and no one believe him. Now, look, Warren, you ain't afeard of that Dad Barry, are you?
2: You know I'm not.
0: Well, then I'll pay you 100 in silver if you talk for me.
2: I'd like to, McCune, but...
0: All right. All right. You don't have to say no more. I'm walking me up to the trial house, and I'm going in and let them say what they want, and then I'm walking out, and the first man tries to stop me is going to get lead poisoned. Well, what do you want, O'Connor?
3: George McCune is marshal of this here town and authority vested in
0: O'Connor, me. O'Connor, come on, talk horse. What you want?
3: I got to take you down for the trial, McCune. I'm asking you polite-like to give up your guns.
0: I'm going to go with you, O'Connor, because you got a duty. But if you think I'm giving up my sixes or this here goose gun, you don't know no more than a mule-eared rabbit. Now, let's rattle hawks out of here.
2: You know, I feel sorry for him, but I'm glad to see him out of here. He's been with me for better than 2 hours, Kendall.
1: Yes, I can see where he could be quite persuasive.
2: You know, I wasn't kidding. If I'd have thought I could help him, I would. But I'm no good at public speaking and never was. Break out all of a sweat. He'll do better alone.
1: Who is he?
2: Well, McCune, he used to be an Indian scout with Crook. Hadn't been able to forget his ways. He's a tough man and likes folks to know it. That's why even if he didn't kill Furlong, most everybody figures he did. The jury will, too.
1: You don't think so?
2: No. No, he wouldn't have stayed around for the trial if he had. Besides, he wouldn't have killed a man like Jack Furlong. He'd have got more fun out of stomping his head in. I knew Furlong, he was a scroungy little toad, always fooling around with women. Somebody else's if he could.
1: What'll happen if the jury finds McCune guilty?
2: I don't know. It'll be trouble, though.
1: It seems a bit unfair, doesn't it?
2: Well, sure it is. But what are you going to do?
1: You know, as an outsider, I might be able to defend McCune.
2: Do you know anything about the law?
1: Well, I know some pretty important words. That might help. And I have a feeling that McCune's telling the truth.
2: I don't know about old Dad Barry, though. If he doesn't admit you to court, there's nothing you can do.
1: I think he will. Let's go and talk to McCune.

0: When we arrived at this saloon, it was already half full. The accused man was sitting in a small storeroom drinking a glass of beer, his guns still very much in evidence. Marshal O'Connor stood in the entranceway trying to appear as though he were guarding his prisoner, although he seemed extremely nervous and was obviously unhappy with his job. He didn't want us to talk to McCune.
1: I'm sorry, Mr. Warren. I can't let either of you gentlemen in to see him.
2: We're his legal counsel, O'Connor.
3: O'Connor, you let him pass by or I'm going to come out.
1: You said you ain't got no lawyer, McCune.
0: He's got one now.
3: Don't give me no trouble, O'Connor. I ain't in the mood. All right, close the door, O'Connor. Well, I see you changed your mind, Warren. I'm real grateful to you.
2: It's not me, McCune. It's Mr. Kendall. He's going to talk for you.
3: How come?
0: I heard what you had to say. I think there's a good chance you're innocent.
3: Are you a lawyer?
0: No, but I know something about law. Probably as much as Mr. Warren.
3: Uh-huh. Now, how much you figure on getting paid?
0: Well, if we win, what you would have paid Warren. If we lose, well, it won't matter.
3: Yeah. All right, you got yourself a deal. But I want to tell you something, Kendall. If they call me guilty, you better duck, because it's going to be the ding-dangest shoot-up you ever saw in Benton.

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1: That's the first portion of Frontier Gentlemen from April 13th, 1958, Kendall for the Defense, starring John Daner. We'll have the conclusion after this.
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8: 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All right, we're listening to a good episode of Frontier Gentlemen called Kendall for the Defense from April 13th, 1958. Here's the conclusion.
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12: At 1 o'clock, the saloon courtroom was full. The judicial bench was the counter, and whiskey barrels set up on end in front of it served as the legal bar. 12 good men and true sat at tables placed to the side in a row. They were highly conscious of their importance to the community, and only 4 were taking advantage of the convenience of whiskey close at hand. Windows and doors stood open for the comfort of those inside who might feel the spring warmth, and for the accommodation of those crowded outside, unable to obtain even standing room. At 1 o'clock, court was called to order, the clerk hammering on the bar with the butt of his pistol.
13: Order! Officer, court is on the hands of order! Order!
14: Well, we got a case coming up in this here courtroom on account of George McCune bushwhacked Jack Furlong, and he's going to get tried for it. All right, now, everybody get up in the cloud knockers, because here's his honor, Dad Bear, who is the judge of this here murder. Get up.
15: All right, everybody set. Fortune session, and I aim to state this ain't gonna be no box social, so don't nobody forget it. Flint Wallace.
16: Right here, Your Honor.
15: You ready to prosecute?
16: I'm ready, Your Honor.
15: How about the defense?
12: The defense is ready.
15: Who are you?
12: J.B. Kendall. I've been retained as barrister to plead the case for my client, George McCune.
15: You one of them traveling lawyers?
12: No, sir.
15: You got papers allowing you to talk in the territory of Montana?
12: No, sir.
15: Then sit down.
12: Well, I submit, Your Honor, that Mr. McCune has a right to be heard and is within those rights to call whomsoever he chooses to speak for him. He has chosen me. A prima facie rule of law. Phipps versus Mahoney, Newgate, 1803.
15: What's he talking about, Flossen?
14: It sounds like law talk to me, Your Honor.
15: Give me that legal book. Let's see. Well, I ain't going to hold up this trial whittle-whanging with you, mister. Ipso facto. So don't go trying any jackleg stuff with me or by ziggity. I'll fine you for contempt of this here judicial court. You savvy? Bring in the prisoner.
14: Bring in George McCune.
17: Ain't nobody bringing me in. I'll bring him my own self.
15: Marshal, this hombre's on trial for murder. What's he doing with them shooting irons and the shotgun?
17: McCune, you better give me them guns.
18: I ain't giving you nothing.
15: Marshal, Jewish Marshal, hear what I say. Take them weapons off of him.
17: Hey, Your Honor. Now, I got a big respect for things legal. That's how come I'm here. But if anybody tries to take my sixes, there's going to be a mess of trouble. These here weapons is to protect myself.
15: Marshal, I'm telling you.
17: Hey, Dad, you want them guns, you go get them yourself.
15: I object. What are you objecting about, Clint? Ain't your court? I'll get on to the trial.
19: Our gentlemen of the jury, we're going to prove that George McCune did with malice and plain ornery cussedness kill poor old Jack Furlong on Thursday last at 9:30 o'clock.
18: The way she's carrying on, you'd think she was married to Jack instead of Buck.
19: We will prove that the killer McCune did take...
20: Objection!
15: What's the objection, mister?
20: The learned counsel refers to my client as a killer. This has yet to be proved in trial.
15: Ain't no call to object. Go ahead, Clint.
19: The killer, McCune, did take a .45 and blew two holes in said deceased Jack Furlong. It killed him. We got witnesses to say how it happened. That's all, Your Honor.
15: All right. Hey, you. What's your name?
20: Kendall.
15: Yeah. Well, go on and make your speech.
20: Thank you, Your Honor. Gentlemen of the jury, I shall not take up your time with a verbose statement. I will only say that when the trial is at an end, you, the peers of George McCune, will send him from this courtroom a free man, exonerated of any complicity in this crime.
15: Well, what does it mean by that? Clint, call the first witness.
19: I call Buck Furlong, the dead man's poor brother, to the stand.
21: Now, you swear to tell the truth, the whole truth, to help you?
22: Sure.
21: Well, tell what your name is, Buck.
22: Shucks, you know my name, Slauson.
15: Now, Buck, this here's a court of law. We got to do things right. State your name.
22: Buck Furlong.
19: Now, Mr. Furlong, I'd be obliged if you'd tell the court just what happened on Thursday night.
22: Well, sure, Clint. Like everybody knows, that no-account McCune shot my brother Jack.
20: I object.
15: You shut up, mister. It ain't your turn yet. Go ahead, Buck.
22: Jack said he was coming down here to your place, Dad, for a shot of whiskey. And that sidewinder McCune dry
19: goes. Listen, you flea-bit mule, himself. Order!
15: McCune, I'm fining you $20 for pulling the gun in this here court. That is contempt.
19: No more questions, Your Honor.
20: Cross-examination.
15: Go on.
20: Mr. Furlong, you say that McCune killed your brother?
22: He sure did.
20: How do you know that?
22: Everybody knows it.
20: I didn't ask that. How do you know?
22: Because he's the only one could have done. Ike Dawlish seen him do it.
20: And Mr. Dawlish told you?
22: Well, sure. Ain't that right, Dad?
15: That's right, Buck. Told me, too.
20: You had no other proof?
22: I didn't need none.
20: That's all, Mr. Furlong. Thank you.
8: Next witness.
20: There were 10 more witnesses after that, all proclaiming Jack Furlong's good name and damning McCune's. The trial was momentarily interrupted when two deer were spotted frolicking in a meadow 100 yards from the courtroom. There was a wild dash to the windows in order to obtain a better view. When order was restored, one of the prosecution's most important witnesses was called, Mrs. Buck Furlong.
19: Now, oh, Maggie, there ain't a soul here don't understand how you felt about your brother-in-law.
23: It's the truth, the holy truth.
19: Sure. Now, you tell the court what you know about the murder.
23: Well, that highbinder McCune, it wasn't enough he cheated our poor Jack out of his money, which everyone in Benton knows. He hated him because his conscience wouldn't let him sleep, haunted him like. So what I figure is when poor Jack went down to get himself a drop of whiskey for his poor tooth, which was ailing him something terrible, he run into McCune, and him being a drunken skunk, McCune couldn't stand a face up to him, so he shot him up. That's how it happened, Pa, Your Honor. You just ask Ike Dawlish, he'll tell you. Poor Jack, dead. Poor honey.
19: No more questions, Your Honor.
20: Mrs. Furlong.
23: And you, mister, you ought to be ashamed defending a suck-egg coyote like that.
24: Ain't nobody, man nor woman, called you.
15: Order, I say, order.
25: Come on.
15: McCune, pulling your gun again, that's contempt. Court fines you $20.
20: Now, Your Honor, I feel that my client is showing admirable control under the circumstances.
15: You got more questions asked, mister?
20: Mrs. Furlong. You were very fond of your brother-in-law, were you not?
23: A sweet honey boy, he was.
20: Yes, I am sure this must be very painful. But aside from what you were told, you have absolutely no proof that George McCune shot Jack Furlong.
23: Oh, look at him! Look at him sitting there, still carrying the very gun that he murdered with. Look at him!
20: Thank you very much, Mrs. Furlong. That's all.
15: Order! Order! Order! Well, sir, don't seem to me like there's much sense going on with this here trial. From what I've heard, McCune's as good as hung right now.
20: Oh, Your Honor.
15: Still objecting again, mister?
20: Well, the prosecution hasn't called the eyewitness.
15: Oh, that's a waste of time, you ask me. All right, Clint, call your next witness.
19: I call Ike Dawlish, the man who saw the killing done.
21: Now, you swear to tell the whole truth, Dawlish?
19: Yes, sir, I surely do swear. Your name is Ike Dawlish? Oh, yes. Where was you on Thursday night at 9:30? Well, like I told you, Mr. Wallace, I was coming along the street outside this saloon, and when I got to the corner, there was George McCune shooting up poor old Jack Furlong. Then he turns and sees me and takes off out of there like a snake-eyed swishtail. I walk over to Jack, and he's lying there feeling mighty poorly-ish. And I come in here and tell old Dad Barry, and he goes out and sees what happened. That's all.
22: And you swear it was George McCune done the shooting?
19: Oh, I swear, I surely swear.
24: He's plumb loco!
15: Shut your mouth, McCune, or I'll fine you for contempt.
22: I'm all through, Your Honor.
15: You got any questions, Kendall?
20: Yes, a few. Now, what time was it when you saw the shooting, Mr. Dawlish?
19: 9:30 o'clock.
20: It was dark?
19: Surely was.
20: How close were you to McCune?
19: Well, fairish way, maybe to where Mr. Wallace is sitting.
20: 20 feet? And you recognized McCune in the dark from 20 feet away?
19: Oh, not in the dark. When he come out in the light.
20: Ah, in the light. And you had a good look at his face?
19: Good enough.
20: You saw his face?
19: Well, kinda. But I seen McCune around. I know what he looks like without seeing his whole face.
20: How was he dressed?
19: Like he is now. I got a good memory. Them same gray pants.
24: Hey, what's that?
20: Go on. Gray pants?
19: Kind of a black jacket and gray shirt. Black Stetson, too, like in his hand.
20: Exactly the same clothes as he wore the night before last, huh?
19: The same.
20: McCune, will you describe for Mr. Dawlish what you are wearing?
24: I got on black pants, blue jacket, blue shirt, gray Stetson. Same as I always wear.
20: Mr. Dawlish, what is the color of my jacket?
19: Gray.
20: You are colorblind, my friend. I don't think you saw Mr. McCune at all. I think you either saw someone else, or perhaps you shot Jack Furlong yourself and blamed it on McCune.
19: I'm getting out of here.
18: How did you know, Kendall?
20: I didn't. Not until Dawlish made that slip about color. The rest was luck.
21: You know, I feel kind of sorry for little runt, even if he did blame it on me.
18: Has he said why he did it?
20: Oh, well, it seems Jack Furlong is rather romantically inclined toward Dawlish's wife. He knew Mr. McCune would be the easiest person to blame for the shooting, and, well, that was that.
21: Hey, not that it makes no never mind, but listen to that Maggie Furlong, you figure maybe she and Jack was, romantically inclined?
20: I figure that Jack Furlong had a very bad case of spring fever. It killed him.

Frontier Gentlemen was written, produced, and directed by Anthony Ellis and stars John Daner as J.B. Kendall. Featured in the cast were Jack Crucian, Harry Bartell, Joe Kearns, Will Wright, Jack Moyles, Jeanette Nolan, Vic Perrin, and Stacey Harris. Music was composed and conducted by Amerigo Marino.

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Join us again next week for another report from the Frontier Gentleman. John Wall speaking. 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

0: That's Frontier Gentlemen from April 13, 1958. Kendall for the Defense, starring John Daner, a CBS broadcast. Hope you enjoyed that. Hey, Lisa, we still have our blowout sale going on CDs. Folks, if you like classic radio shows on CDs, we have a blowout going on until we blow out all the CDs in our warehouse. 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And it's really, they're awesome. 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
5: Boy, Lisa, your score is it's pretty good.
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6: I'm counting on it, Carl.
5: Wow. In our next hour, Jack buys a suit on the Jack Benny program from 1954. But first, we'll play Learning the Lyrics. Lisa will read popular song lyrics. I'll try to guess the name of the songs while you play along at home. Right, Lisa?
6: That's right, Carl.
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8: Hello, everyone. I'm Carl Amari, and this is Hollywood 360, the radio show that presents all things entertainment, including trivia contests and games, movie reviews, celebrity interviews, showbiz news, and classic radio shows. My co-host is the tantalizing Lisa Wolf. In this hour, Jack buys a new suit on the Jack Benny program with Jack and all his gang from 1954. But first, Lisa Wolf Dylan is our lyricist for Learning the Lyrics. Lisa will read popular song lyrics. I'll try to guess the name of the songs while you play along at home. Right, Lisa?
9: That's right, Carl. We are on the letter P.
8: Okay.
9: What do you think? Any songs come to mind?
8: Not really.
9: All right. Well, I've got three great ones. Mike, what do you think?
10: I think he'll get the first and the third. And I know the second one, it's one of his favorite bands. But yep. My guess is that he won't remember the title. Right. I don't know why.
9: All right. Well, you're usually right. These are all songs that I think that you'll appreciate.
8: Okay.
9: So that's how we're rolling tonight.
8: Let's keep your score
9: next
8: up there.
9: Next week, maybe not as much. Here we go.
8: Mm-hmm.
9: Call up, ring once, hang up the phone to let me know you made it home. Don't want nothing to be wrong.
8: Mm-hmm.
9: If she's with me, I'll blink the lights to let you know

0: tonight's the night for me and you.
1: It starts with a P?
0: Yeah, we are undercover passion on the run, chasing love up against the sun. We are strangers by day, lovers by night, knowing it's so wrong, but feeling so,
1: so right.
0: If I'm with friends and we should meet, just pass me by, don't even speak. No, the word's discreet.
1: When what?
0: Yeah, when what?
1: Phone again, Finnegan?
0: It's close.
1: Phone?
0: Listen to me. Call up, ring once. Hang up the phone to let me know you made it home.
1: Not three
0: don't
1: times.
0: Want, no, don't want nothing to be wrong with... It's right there. I've hit it three times. It's right there. I was sure you'd get this, right?

0: phone again, Finnegan?
1: It's close.
0: Phone?
1: Listen to me. Hmm. Call up, ring once, hang up the phone to let me know you made it home.
0: Not three
1: don't
0: times.
1: Want, no, don't want nothing to be wrong with... It's right there. I've hit it three times. It's right there. I was sure you'd get this, right? And I know you won't
0: you
1: let
0: what?
1: Me down.
0: Got
1: that's
0: something
1: right.
0: Wrong with you?
1: Yeah, I got
0: what do you got? You got a disease?
1: Because I'm listen. Because I'm already standing.
0: What do you got? A disease
1: on the ground. We're
0: you know,
1: done here.
0: You no, know, this is.
2: I'm sorry. That is
0: a really boring story that you're telling me. Like you're under the
1: okay,
0: lights.
1: I give up.
0: You know, you're
1: we're done.
0: Your earrings are so soft
1: okay,
0: against
1: we're done.
0: Your skin.
1: Just play it. I'm done.
0: That's a
1: I've had
0: dumb
1: it.
0: Song.
1: I've had it with
0: what
1: you.
0: What is it?
1: Not telling you. Not telling you.

0: Told you he wouldn't know the title.
1: Yeah. And I want to sleep. Although you thought he'd get the first one, too. Night.
0: So did you.
2: With a billion stars all around. Because I got a peaceful, easy feeling.
1: And there it is.
3: That's
1: peaceful,
3: the name.
1: Peaceful, easy feeling by the Eagles.
2: And I know you won't let me down.
3: Boy, those Eagles, they really soared, you know?
2: Already standing.
1: They soared. Like,
2: on the ground.
1: How do you spell that?
3: Lisa, you know what? That's too lovey-dovey for me.
1: Okay, well.
3: Never going to get that.
1: It's a great song.
3: Your score is, boy, talk about a drain. You know, it's like, I can see it going, you know, circling the drain, you know, Mike?
0: But, Carl, I think we can all agree that you will get the last one here.
3: Oh, really? So.
1: Yeah,
3: get the last
1: well,
3: one?
1: This
0: redemption. Redemption.
3: Well, that'll be like, you know, that'll be like
1: no.
3: a plug, plugging the drain.
1: No, I don't accept that. That's a good song, whether you like it or not. Just because you didn't get it, it's a
3: so
1: lousy song.
3: Sappy.
1: Here we go. It's 9 o'clock on a Saturday. That's
3: yeah.
1: all you get.
3: 9 o'clock on a Saturday?
1: Yeah. Does that do it for you?
3: No.
1: It's 9 o'clock. On a Saturday,
3: yeah,
1: the regular crowd shuffles in.
3: Regular crowd, Piano Man.
1: Thank you.
3: She threw it at me. This reminded me of someone who threw something at me one time.
2: It's 9 o'clock on a Saturday.
3: Regular crowd shuffles
1: Billy Joel,
3: in.
1: Of course.
2: There's an old man sitting next to me. Making love to his tonic and gin.
1: This song makes me.
3: Song.
1: This song makes. Okay, this one's good. It's no faster or slower than the last song.
3: It's
1: you
3: way
1: just
3: better.
1: Happen to
3: it's not
1: like
3: sappy,
1: it.
3: Though.
1: Yes, it is. This is sappier.
3: No.
1: Yes, it is.
3: He said.

0: is so good, doesn't it?
1: He's even better
0: than I am, I think.
1: Billy Joel, I'll give you a little hint of a memory here.
0: What?
1: So when I went to school at Tulane in New Orleans, there was a piano bar in the back of Pat O'Brien's, which is a famous bar in the city.
2: And we'd go in the back,
1: and there was a piano player who used to sing this amongst other songs.
0: Really?
1: And you get some hurricanes, and you get all weepy, and you sort of just go with your best friends, and you listen to the piano man.
0: Oh, my goodness.
1: That was a great memory.
0: Really?
1: It makes me sad.
0: Yeah. Doesn't make me sad.
1: I know. It's a sad song, though, if you listen to the words.
0: All right, so your score was starting to win. Starting to go down.
1: It was.
0: And then you played Piano Man, and it halted it.
1: Okay, it did not go down.
0: All right, when we come back, the Jack Benny program. Stick around.

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4: 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All right, Lisa, it's time for a funny episode of the Jack Benny program. We play a lot of Jack Benny. He was definitely the most popular comedian of the golden age of radio. There was a lot of them: Milton Berle, Red Skelton, Groucho Marx. But Jack Benny was really the high water mark when you think about comedy. And he was born in Chicago, grew up in Waukegan, Illinois, and his radio show was on from 1932 until 1955. And then he had a television show that lasted 15 more years. So this was a very beloved American entertainer of the 20th century. And we have a May 30th, 1954 broadcast. He decides to buy a new suit. Let's tune this in. Part one of the Jack Benny program.
5: The Jack Benny program. The Lucky Strike program, starring Jack Benny, with Mary Livingston, Rochester, Dennis Day, Bob Crosby. Here's truly, Tom Wilson.

0: And now, ladies and gentlemen, let's go out to Jack Benny's house in Beverly Hills. Now, the reason I'm keeping my voice down is because it's 4 o'clock in the morning, and I don't want to disturb our little star, who at the moment is sound asleep.
1: What was that? What was that? The phone. It's a phone. Who'd be calling me in the middle of the night? It must be an emergency. It's 4 o'clock in the morning. Maybe somebody's sick, Dennis or Mary. I better answer it. Where are my slippers? Oh, there they are. Coming, coming. Gee, I hope they don't hang up. Hello?
2: This is Hank, the all-night disc jockey. If you tied spaghetti end to end, how many pounds would it take to go around the world?
1: What?
2: If you answer the question correctly, you'll win 2 glorious weeks at Pismo Beach.
1: Now, wait a minute. It's 4 o'clock in the morning.
2: That answer is incorrect. Goodbye.
1: How do you like that? He hung up on me. Well, he's not going to get away with that. Operator, operator.
3: Number, please.
1: Operator, would you please get me Hank, the disc jockey?
3: At 4 o'clock in the morning? Are you crazy?
1: What?
3: If I were you, buddy, I'd crawl out of that phone booth, get a cup of black coffee, and go home.
1: Go home?
3: If you don't, you'll hate yourself in the morning.
1: Oh, yeah, well, you're just a smart aleck. Let me talk to the head telephone operator.
3: I'm sorry, but the head telephone operator is busy.
1: Then let me talk to the supervisor.
3: The supervisor isn't in. Would you like to talk to Alexander Graham Bell?
1: Look, I only want... Oh, never mind. Gosh, I'm so mad now, I'll never get back to sleep. Imagine being wakened by a silly disc jockey at 4 o'clock in the morning. Sorry I answered it. Should have let it ring and ring it. Hey, wait a minute. Why didn't Rochester answer the phone? He couldn't have been that sound asleep. I'm going to find out. Rochester, why didn't you answer? He's not here. His bed hasn't been slept in. 4:25, and he's not home yet. Well, I'm going back to bed. In the morning, I'm going to tell him a thing or... Uh-oh. There's the front door. Just as I thought. It's Rochester. Look at him sneaking into the house. He's taken off his shoes. Now he's tiptoeing across the living room. Well, I'd like to see him get out of this. Oh, Rochester!
4: Yes, boy!
1: What are you doing up on your toes?
4: I'm dancing the minuet!
1: What?
4: Dum dum dilly dum dum dilly dum dum dilly dum.
1: I know the music!
4: Dum dum dum!
1: I know the music! Rochester, what's the idea of coming in at 4 o'clock in the morning?
4: Coming in?
1: I saw you open the front door and come in.
4: Oh, that! Well, last night the club I belonged to had a social gathering and the president had intentions of breaking it up at 10 o'clock.
1: Oh, 10 o'clock, eh? If that was his intention, what happened?
4: At 9:30, we elected a new president.
1: I thought so. Now, I'm going back to bed. I'll talk to you about this in the morning. Now, go to your room.
4: Yes, sir. Good night.
1: Good night. Good night. I hope I can fall back to sleep. Can't get over that disc jockey. There ought to be a law against doing a thing like that. Now that I've been up a little while, I don't feel sleepy. Matter of fact, I feel good. A lot of people get up early in the morning. Some of them even take long walks before breakfast. They say it keeps them healthy. Maybe that's what I need, more exercise. I notice lately that when I tell people I'm 39, some of them don't believe it.

That's what I'm going to do. I'm going to get dressed and take a nice long walk. I think I'll call Mary and ask her if she'd like to go with me.

0: Mary.
1: Who is this?
0: Mary, this is Jack.
1: Jack? Jack, what's the matter?
0: Nothing, Mary. I just called to ask you if you'd like to go for a walk with me.
1: Walk? Jack, what time is it?
0: 20 minutes to five.
1: 20 minutes to five?
0: Yes, Mary. I figured if we walked down Wilshire Boulevard and headed east, you see, we can see the sunrise.
1: Jack.
0: What is it, Mary?
1: Let me talk to the man.
0: What man?
1: The man in the white coat. There must be one of them with you.
0: Mary, I'm not crazy.
1: Well, you must be something, calling me up to go for a walk at 5 o'clock in the morning.
2: I told him to get a cup of black coffee and go home.
0: Operator, get off the line. This is none of your business. Now, Mary, if you'll get dressed, I'll be right over and... How do you like that? She hung up. Oh, well. I don't care what Mary thinks. I made up my mind to go out for a walk, and that's what I'm going to do.

0: Gosh, I've never been out so early in the morning. The sun hasn't come up yet. The air is so nice and brisk. Here comes the street cleaner. Good morning, mister.
1: Good morning, Mac.
0: I can see now why the streets of Beverly Hills are so clean.
1: Thanks, Mac, but that's what I get paid for. I pick up papers, leaves, rubbish. Anything I find lying in the street, I pick up and put in this barrel. And then I take it over to the city dump, and I... Hey, wait a minute, Mac. You can't take nothing out of that barrel.
0: But he's a friend of mine. Remley. Remley, wake up.
1: Hey, you really know him?
0: Certainly, that's Frank Remley. He leads the orchestra at the Cinegrill.
1: Yeah, that's where I found him laying in front of.
0: Well, did you have a lot of trouble getting him into the barrel?
1: Oh, I didn't put him in a barrel. You see, we street cleaners all go by numbers.
0: Uh-huh.
1: The number on my barrel is 102, and when he saw that, he dived right in.
0: Oh, yes, that's his favorite beer. That and 101 others.
2: That's the first portion of the Jack Benny program, starring Jack Benny and all his gang from May 30th, 1954. We'll get back to it right after this.
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20: Carl, I wanted to mention 120 Life because we've been talking about it, but for good reason. I know that it's a product that you came across well before we decided to talk about it on the radio, and it's been such a lifesaver for you that you wanted to let everybody know what makes it so great. So yeah. I know you've had high blood pressure for a while, and there are only so many things that you can do for it, but I think the first most important thing to do is to find out that you have it, because blood pressure, high blood pressure isn't necessarily something you even know that you have unless you get it checked.
2: Half the people out there in radio land don't even know they have high blood pressure.
20: That's what I'm saying. So once you get it checked, if it's high, a good place to start might be 120 Life. And the reason for that is it's a natural product and it's a powder and you can mix it with water or juice. And what makes it really unique is its natural qualities. It contains tart cherry and cranberry and beetroot and magnesium, grapeseed extract. These are all healthy items that they've blended you put it together. And somehow, some way, this has been just like a magic potion for you.
2: Yeah.
20: And it's really worked for you.
2: Yeah.
20: And I feel like if it works for you, it'll probably work for all those people out there who could also benefit from this product.
2: And the great thing, it's not a pill or any kind of a stimulant or anything like that. It's really just a wonderful powder that you mix with water or juice. And I take it with water every day. And I take it while I'm doing my workouts and just drink a glass of it every day. And you know what? After about 2 weeks, you will see that your blood pressure is lowered. If not, you get a full refund. Now, when you go to our, when you go to their website, 120life.com, make sure you use my name, Carl, as your promo code because you're going to save 20%. And then send your order confirmation to me, Carl at classicradioclub.com. I'll send you 100 half-hour classic radio shows as our way of thanking you. Why in the world, wouldn't you try this product? Because you'll lower your blood pressure, and if it doesn't, you get your money back. All right, we're listening to Jack Benny and all his gang, and I'll tell you, every week he put on a quality show. You know, you had all of his his members, you know, his cast members, Dennis Day, Mel Blanc, you had Frank Nelson, Don Wilson, Mary Livingston, Eddie Rochester Anderson. These were all people that surrounded him, and they were all wonderful. And, of course, he was funny, too. And he, of course, had this persona of being a cheap and kind of vain person. And it's coming out on this show because he's buying a suit, a brand new suit. Let's go back to May 30th, 1954, for the conclusion to the Jack Benny program.
0: Anyway, it serves him right. Take him to the city dump.
1: I did that yesterday and they refused them.
0: What's try? Well, try again.
1: Okay, so long, Mac.
0: So long, so long. Gosh. Since Remley's become a celebrity, things are really different. Now they pick him up. They used to sweep around him. I can't understand why Mary didn't want to take a walk with me. Gee, at 5:30 in the morning, you see things so differently. After the sun comes up, I'm going to walk back home and eat a nice big breakfast. Gosh, I just can't get over it. Me, Jack Benny, walking the streets at this hour of the morning. Things sure look different. And quiet, too. Just a few people here and there on their way to work. I bet this fellow walking behind me would be surprised to find out that he was walking on the same side of the street with a star of stage, screen, radio, and television.
1: I beg your pardon, but may I have your autograph?
0: Oh, you recognize me.
1: No, I heard you talking to yourself.
0: Gosh, this is embarrassing. You must have thought I was egotistical.
1: I thought you were nuts.
0: Look, mister, do you or don't you want
1: my... Oh, I'm sorry, mister. I've got to catch a bus. Excuse me.
0: What a smart aleck. I hope he misses it. Oh, well. A kiss on the hand may be quite continental, but diamonds are a girl's best friend. Look at that tin can on the sidewalk there. A kiss may be grand, but it won't pay the rental on your humble flat or help you at the automat. Whoops, it went out in the street. Yeah, I remember when I was a kid, I used to kick a rock all the way to school. They didn't have tin cans in those days. Look at the picture they're showing at this theater. From here to eternity. Gee, at 5:30 in the morning, a theater looks...

0: so empty. There isn't even a girl in the box office selling tickets. I've never seen a theater so empty. Yes, I have, but I don't want to think about it. I better start back home now. This walk has really worked up an appetite.
1: Jack.
2: Jack Benny.
0: Bob Crosby.
2: Well, Jack, the sun hasn't come up yet. What in the world are you doing out on the street?
0: I'm just taking a little walk. But, Bob, where are you and Bagby and Fletch and Kimmick and Sammy the drummer driving to?
2: Well, Jack, my boys in the band don't get much time for relaxation, so I'm taking them duck hunting.
0: Oh, is that why you're wearing those red coats?
2: Oh, certainly. That's a safety measure so the other hunters can see you.
0: Hey, that's quite... Wait a minute. Only four of you are wearing the red coats.
2: Well, I know. Bagby doesn't have one.
0: Well, aren't you worried?
2: No, piano players are a dime a dozen.
0: Of Bagby's caliber, yes. Well, I do hope you bring back a lot of ducks.
2: Oh, we can't miss. We got the most unusual decoy.
0: I see.
2: Now, when we get out to the lake,
0: yeah?
2: Sammy the drummer has agreed to wade out into the water until just his head sticks out.
0: Well, what kind of a decoy is that? Sammy's head doesn't have any feathers.
2: Well, I know. But the ducks will think it's an egg, and they'll fly down and they'll sit on it.
0: Oh, I get it. Then while the duck is sitting on Sammy's head, you'll all start shooting.
2: Oh, not so loud, Jack. He doesn't know about that part of it.
0: Oh, good, good.
2: Well, we better get started, Jack. It's a long drive to the High Sierras.
0: High Sierras? Bob, you're heading in the wrong direction.
2: Well, I know, but we got to go down to the city dump and pick up Remley.
0: Oh, yes. Well, so long, Bob.
2: So long, Jack.
0: Hey, the day is starting to break. Well, I think I've walked enough. I'm getting a little tired, too. I better head for home.

0: Ah, well, here I am back home. That sure was a long walk. I think I'll go right in and go to bed. Oh, darn it, I forgot my key. Gosh, my legs are so tired, I can hardly stand up. Don, what are you doing here?
1: Oh, I brought the Sportsman Quartet over so you could hear the commercial.
0: This early in the morning?
1: Early in the morning? Why, it's 9:45.
0: Oh, my goodness, I really took a long walk.
2: Boss, would you like some breakfast? I just made some dollar-sized pancakes.
0: No, I'm too tired to eat. Put them back in the safe. I mean, refrigerator.
1: Look, Jack, how come you took such a long walk so early in the morning?
0: Oh, some silly guy who calls himself Hank, the disc jockey, called me at 4 o'clock this morning.
1: No kidding, Jack. Did he ask you if you tied spaghetti end-to-end, how many pounds it would take to go around the world?
0: Yes, Don, how did you know?
1: I won $10 for sending in the question.
0: Don Wilson,
1: oh,
0: you...
1: Oh, Jack, the sportsman in a hurry. How about listening?
0: Don, I'm too tired. I can hardly keep my eyes open.
1: Well, this won't take long. I'll hit it, fellas.

0: Well, well, Jack, how'd you like the...
1: Jack? How do you like that? He fell asleep and didn't even hear it. Come on, fellas, let's go.

0: Mr. Benny, shall I? Look at him lying there on the couch, fast asleep. There's nothing in the room to cover him up with. I don't want him to catch cold. Maybe I better take it off his head and put it on his chest. No, I'll just get a blanket out of it. Coming!
1: Oh, good morning, Rochester.
0: Oh, good morning, Miss Livingston. Come on in.
1: Rochester, did you know that at 20 minutes to 5 this morning, Mr. Benny called me and asked me to go out for a walk?
0: He did? Who does he think he is, Bernard McFadden?
1: He will be in about 4 more years. Where's Mr. Benny now?
0: He's asleep on the couch in the living room.
1: Well, I'm going in there and wake him up. Come on. Jack. Jack, wake up.
0: Miss Livingston, why don't you pat his cheek?
1: Yeah. Oh, Jack. Jack.
2: What is it, Marilyn? Huh? What's everybody talking? Oh, it's you, Mary. What are you doing over here?
1: What am I doing over here? Yesterday you asked me to go with you to buy some new suits for your television shows. So come on, let's go.
2: But Mary, I'm too tired.
1: Well, it's your own fault. Imagine getting up at 4 o'clock in the morning to take a walk.
2: Well, don't blame me. Blame Hank, the all-night disc jockey.
1: Jack, I don't know what you're talking about. All I know is you made a date with me to go buy some new clothes. So put on your hat and come on.
2: Look, Mary, I'm too tired. Anyway, my car isn't running.
1: All right, we can take the bus right down to Hollywood.
2: The bus? Oh, all right.
1: You see, Jack, it only took 12 minutes to get down here. Now, where's the clothing store you go to?
2: Just around the corner. I don't know why we had to get on such a crowded bus. I had to stand all the way.
1: I know.
2: What are you laughing at?
1: You were so tired, instead of holding on to the strap, you just stuck your head through the loop and fell asleep.
2: What's funny about that?
1: At the next stop, a man got on, took one look at you dangling there and said, I know his last picture was bad, but somebody went too far.
2: Mary, he probably just said that for a gag.
1: Then why'd he cut you down?
2: I don't know. I'm too tired to argue with you. Here's the clothing store.
3: Oh, God.
1: Jack, stop yawning.
3: I can't help it. I'm so sleepy, I can hardly keep my eyes open.
1: Well, this won't take long. Oh, here comes the salesman.
4: How do you do?
2: Oh, no.
1: Clerk, Mr. Benny wants to buy a new suit.
4: Well, whether he wants to or not, he should.
2: Look, mister, I'd like to get home. I was up at 4 o'clock this morning and I'm...
4: Very well. I'm sure you'll like both our materials and price range.
2: The price range?
4: Yes, we have some beautiful suits at $28.75 and $29.50. Or would you prefer something cheaper?
2: I didn't come in here for anything cheap. I'll take the $29.50.
1: I'm proud of you, boy.
2: Mary, please. Look, mister, how can you possibly afford to sell suits at such low prices?
4: Oh, that's simple. You see, we have no costly fixtures.
2: Oh.
4: Charlie, pick up some of those suits off the floor and show them to Mr. Benny.
2: Look, never mind. I don't want those.
4: Very well. Hey, would you like to see something in a sport outfit?
2: A sport outfit?
4: Yes, that's when the coat and pants don't match.
2: Oh.
4: Now, if you're looking for a real bargain, I can show you a beautiful pair of sport pants.
2: Sport pants?
4: Yes, the legs don't match.
2: Mary, let's go home, will you? I'm tired.
1: Oh, Jack, don't be so stubborn. If they don't have a suit to fit you, maybe they can make one to order.
4: Say, that's a brilliant idea. I'll go get some material.
2: Look, mister, while you're gone, do you mind if I lie down on these chairs?
4: Not at all.
1: Jack, if you lie down, they won't be able to measure you.
4: Oh, yes, we can. Our tailor used to work for Pierce Brothers.
2: I'll stand up.
4: Oh, I just happened to remember. Our tailor is off today. I'll have to fit you myself.
2: Well, for heaven's sakes, get started.
4: Yeah, I will, I will. Would you like me to measure your chest, or would you rather not know?
2: Look, and now cut that out. Mary, I've got to get some sleep. Let's go home.
1: Jack, if you don't buy a suit now, you'll never buy one.
2: Okay, okay. I'll take that blue one.
1: But, Jack, it may not be your size.
2: I don't care what size it is. I want to get some sleep. Now, how much is it?
4: $29.50.
2: Okay. Here's the money. Come on, Mary. I want to get home.
4: Just a minute.
2: Huh?
4: We always like to check on our advertising. Did you come into our store because you saw our ad in the paper, or did you hear our program on the radio?
2: Radio?
4: Yes, we sponsor Hank, the all-night disc jockey.
2: Hank! The all-night? You...
1: Jack, you're choking him!
2: I don't care what I'm doing. Nobody's going to wake me up at 4 o'clock in the morning and get away with...
0: Are you comfortable, Mr. Benny?
2: Yes, Rochester.
0: You want another blanket?
2: No, I'm perfectly comfortable. And look, I want to get a good long sleep, so no phone calls, no disturbances of any kind.
0: Yes, sir. I hope you sleep well, boss.
2: Thank you.

0: Oh, boy, that was a good sleep. 10 full hours. I really feel great. But what am I going to do now? It's 4 o'clock in the morning again. Well, I guess I'll just have to take another walk.
1: The Jack Benny Program is written by Sam Perrin, Milt Josephsburg, George Balzer, John Thackeberry, Al Gordon, Al Goldman, and produced and transcribed by Hilliard Marks.

0: That's the Lucky Strike program starring Jack Benny from May 30th, 1954. Jack buys a new suit. A good show from heard on CBS Radio. All right, time for this month in music history.
1: All right, we're going back to the disco era with this one.
0: Oh, yeah. Great tune. Doesn't this make you want to dance?
1: It does. It's hard to sit still when you hear this.
0: You want to shake.
1: That's right. Shake it, Carl.
0: I would shake more, but I have arthritis in my shoulder.
1: It's hard to shake. But this is I Feel Love by Donna Summer, and this was released in 1977.
0: You know how big Donna Summer was in her day?
1: I think she literally transformed dance music with this electronic sound.
0: Yeah.
1: Because so many followed after that.
0: I would go to the discotheque, and out of the, let's say, the 50 songs I heard that night, 10 of them were Donna Summer songs.
1: I think she started a trend. It's been called one of the most influential recordings in pop music history because it helped pave the way for modern electronic dance music.
0: This is called I Feel Love?
1: I Feel Love.
0: Wow. What a tune.
1: Are you saying that you feel love? Not really, but you can appreciate the song.
0: From my listeners.
1: It's a different kind of love, I suppose.
0: You know, it's nice when I talk to listeners, they usually are like, oh, man, I really love the show. You know, it's so great to hear that.
1: It's really nice.
0: Talk to listeners during the week, you know, for whatever reason, they might be buying the Ultimate Collection or they might want to buy the, the blowout sale or whatever. And I, get an opportunity to talk to the listeners and they're always like, man, really love the show. Make sure you tell Lisa and Mike Bubblebath that we love it. It's so nice to hear that, you know. Well, so I feel love.
1: There it is. I feel love too, Carl.
0: Well, you got a pretty good score, Lisa.
1: Thanks. I'm feeling the love.
0: I'll tell you what it is after this short break.
1: I'll be waiting.
0: Stick around.

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1: All right, drum roll, please. You know, I'm feeling very kind of giving.
4: Really?
1: I'm pretty giving
4: That's
1: this
4: unusual
1: evening,
4: for you.
1: You know? So you're definitely in the 900s.
4: Okay.
1: How's that? That's
4: that
1: making you feel
4: nice.
1: Good, right?
4: Sounds good.
1: You're 918.
4: Yeah. All right.
1: Pretty
4: I'll take it, Carl.
1: 918.
4: It's a
1: I'm
4: deal.
1: A tough grader.
4: I know you are.
1: But you did
4: it's
1: great.
4: A deal.
1: And
4: I'll take
1: I loved
4: it.
1: Your songs tonight, except for a couple of weepy, sadly kind of like, you know, sappy songs.
4: Well,
1: but
4: you
1: other
4: know,
1: than that,
4: you got to be a little diverse in your musical tastes.
1: You know, and I liked the shows we played, and Bubble Bath was in a good mood, and, you know.
4: Well, that's unusual.
1: I'm going to say, what did I say, 913?
4: What did you say,
1: Mike? 913? Yeah, 913.
4: That was 18.
1: So, 913. So, 913.
4: Well,
1: next, 913. Anyway, next week, we're going to tune into yours truly, Johnny Dollar, The Adventures of Ozzie and Harriet, Gunsmoke, The Black Museum, and The Abbott and Costello Show. 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For my co-host, Lisa Wolf, who got 913.
4: Or 18.
1: Our executive producer, Mike Bubblebath Costella, and my crabby brother, Vince Amari. This is Carl Amari saying stay safe, be healthy, and thanks for listening.
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0: night.
1: So the technological singularity has to do primarily with the technology of the 5G towers, which have been upgraded to 6G terahertz, which is 1,000 times more powerful than 5G waves. We now have millimeter waves under 6G terahertz. If you don't know what I'm talking about, look it up. Then we have NATO airplanes dumping smart dust particulates, biosensors full of graphene, aluminum, titanium, lithium, strontium, barium, etc., arsenic poison, probably. Anyway, they've been dumping that like every 10 minutes, 16 hours a day, everywhere in the world for 2 years now. And previously, they were dumping it at a slower pace. That's 7G technology. In other words, it's still the 6G terahertz electronic energy, but now that energy is bouncing off all the air pollution, all the particulates in the sky. And it's bouncing off all the bunny rabbits and squirrels and birds and bees. The bees are all augmented now with the smart dust. All the humans are out there running and cycling and getting out and hiking up Half Dome in Yosemite Park and going to see what's left of Glacier National Park. There are no glaciers in Glacier National Park. If you didn't know, it's Glacier National Park minus the glaciers. But if you're out there getting exercise and feeling good about yourself, just know you're polluting the heck out of your skin, your eyes, your breathable air, your lungs are ingesting all of these nanoparticulates, which include biosensors, which hook you up to the cloud, which hook you up to each other, and turn you into a human antenna. And God forbid, if you're vaccinated and boosted, or you get a flu shot, or you go to the dentist a lot and get lidocaine injections, you are aglow. You are aglow with radio frequency. But my point is that whatever radio frequency weapons we had 5 years ago are greatly enhanced by the air pollution and the weather warfare, because not only can the pollution particulates in our sky that linger for days, not only are those particulates capable of tracking and targeting humans in zip codes, they also can modify the weather. They can make a cold day colder, a hot day hotter. They can make it windy when it's not. They can be used to make it rain and then rain down the particulates into the groundwater and onto the lawn in your park and into your children's playgrounds.
2: And that's what contrails from airplanes can do. The trails that come out of airplanes.

0: airplanes, you were told that was exhaust or that was steam. Isn't steam. Those are chemicals. They're giant tanks loaded into specially designed airplanes that put out different chemicals into the air that can make it rain, can make you sick, control the situation in ways that you and I can't imagine, affect our moods, and we have no say. Contrails, if you've imagined that there's more going on with them, you're right. And if you've imagined we're supposed to have free energy by now, you're right.
1: September 1st, 1859. That's the date they give you. The date the sky turned red over North America, over Europe, over Australia. The date telegraph operators reported their equipment sparking and firing without any power source. The date that auroras, those ghostly ribbons of light typically confined to the Arctic Circle, were spotted over Cuba, over the Bahamas, over the mountains of Columbia, and the flatlands of Queensland. A British astronomer named Richard Carrington was observing the sun through a telescope at his private observatory in Redhill, Surrey. He witnessed, he claims, a blinding white flash erupting from the solar surface, a coronal mass ejection of unprecedented scale. Charged particles, billions of tons of magnetized plasma, hurtling toward Earth at millions of miles per hour. They arrived in approximately 17 hours. They struck Earth's magnetosphere. The magnetosphere, in turn, induced electrical currents in every conductive material on the planet's surface. Here's the thing about the official explanation. It explains the lights in the sky beautifully. It explains the disrupted telegraph lines. It gives us a mechanism, a cause, a reassuring framework from the world of physics. What it doesn't explain, what it can't explain, and what nobody seems to want to talk about is everything else that was happening on the ground in 1859. What emerged is not a picture of a random natural event absorbed by a primitive technological world, but a picture of a world that was, in some ways, far less primitive than we've been taught to believe. A world with energy infrastructure built into its very architecture. A world that may have been running on something we don't have a name for anymore. And a world that, after September 1859, started systematically removing the evidence. The Carrington event is described even today as the largest geomagnetic storm in recorded history. Telegraph systems across Europe and North America failed simultaneously. Some caught fire. Some reportedly continued to operate even after operators disconnected the batteries, drawing current directly from the charged atmosphere itself. Because here's the question no one seems to ask. Why were the telegraphs the only systems that responded to this surge of atmospheric energy? Look at the rooftops of virtually every major city on Earth in the mid-19th century. Look at what was up there. Metal rods, spires, ornate copper-tipped lightning conductors, elaborate finials on public buildings, on churches, on train stations, on grand hotels, on government buildings, on academic institutions. These structures were everywhere. They were identical in their basic configuration across cities that had no reason to coordinate their architectural choices. Paris, London, St. Petersburg, New York, Chicago, Buenos Aires, Bombay, Shanghai. The same motif, the same vertical metal element, the same connection to the sky. This raises a simple but critical question. What exactly were all those rods and spires for? The official answer is lightning protection. Benjamin Franklin. The lightning rod, protection from electrical storms, simple, elegant, rational. And for a single copper spike above a barn in rural Pennsylvania, I might accept that. But the deeper I went, the more the lightning explanation started to collapse. Because the structures we're talking about, the ornate metal rooftop features of major civic, academic, and commercial buildings in the mid-19th century, were not lightning rods in any meaningful sense. In photograph after photograph, in architectural survey after architectural survey, many of these structures weren't grounded at all. Or they were grounded in ways that don't match the function of simple lightning protection. They were connected to the buildings themselves.

0: themselves to internal metal frameworks, to elaborate internal networks of pipes and conduits that 19th century documentation attributes to, variously heating systems and ventilation, and my personal favourite, decorative ironwork, what it actually sounds like to a person encountering it without the official label attached. It sounds like wiring. In the United States, the period immediately following the Civil War, that is, the period immediately following the Carrington event, saw the demolition or renovation of enormous numbers of civic buildings. Not because they were damaged, not because they were structurally unsound, because they were, according to the documentation of the time, outdated, unsuited to modern use, in poor repair. Daguerreotypes from the early 1850s showing elaborate skylines, spires, towers, rooftop structures of extraordinary complexity. Photographs from the 1870s and 1880s showing the same cities with those elements systematically reduced, simplified, removed. The demolitions were not framed as demolitions, they were framed as improvements, progress, urban renewal. The evidence suggests something much larger than routine urban renewal was underway. Consider what was happening simultaneously in the world of science. The post-1859 period is when the modern electromagnetic framework, Maxwell's equations, formalized in 1865, Hertz's experimental confirmation of electromagnetic waves in the 1880s, the entire architecture of classical electromagnetism was being assembled and codified. This is when the official scientific story about how electricity works was being written. And in that same window, the physical infrastructure that didn't fit the official story was disappearing. In the decades immediately following the Carrington event, the worldwide copper trade underwent a dramatic structural transformation. Copper production accelerated. Copper prices fluctuated in ways consistent with either a massive new demand for the metal, telegraph wires, the official explanation, or a massive reduction in demand as an existing use for copper was discontinued. The records are ambiguous in ways that seem, on reflection, almost deliberately ambiguous. A world where the architecture wasn't just shelter and symbol but function, where the buildings themselves were part of an energy relationship with the planet and the sky. A world that may have understood something about the electromagnetic nature of reality that we are only now beginning to rediscover in fragments at the edges of acceptable science. What if we've been living ever since in the ruins of a power grid we don't remember having? These structures still stand in the places that survived the renovations. You can still look up at them. You can still trace the logic of the metal, the placement of the finials, the way the spires reached toward whatever it was they were always reaching toward. The sky hasn't changed. The atmosphere still holds its charge. And somewhere in a maintenance log that no one has indexed, in a job title that disappeared from the record sometime in the 1860s, in the cautious language of a stonemason in Edinburgh who noted with puzzlement that he was removing copper fixtures from a building that didn't need fixing, somewhere in all of that is an answer to a question we've forgotten how to ask.
1: Was there free electricity? Were those metal rods stinking out of farmhouses, bank buildings, cathedrals, and homes, were those metal rods sticking up lightning rods or electricity capturing rods? Did they capture ether and were able to transform it within the house, within the structure of those homes, into free electricity, free heat, free light? Yes, they were. That is what they were for. Because after that, when homes were built in the 1920s, 1930s, there was still electricity. No lightning rods. Well, didn't they need lightning rods then? No. And then if you talk to plumbers and electricians today who are working on homes over 100 years old and they put in a new fireplace, what do they find? Elaborate copper tubing connected to antennas on the roof. Copper antennas on the roof, bringing that power to what is a fireplace, but not a carbon-burning fireplace. You've seen those strange fireplaces with big pieces of metal, really thick pieces of metal in front of them. And we're told they used to burn coal, but now they're sealed up, right? We're told they're sealed up, but they used to burn coal. No, they didn't. They used to transfer ether into the copper wire system, generating steam, resulting in heat. And those copper tubes went through the entire house. But if you look at the fireplaces and really study them, you won't see any carbon deposits. Nothing was burned in there. Those were the repositories for the water and the heat from the Ethernet and the ley lines. This is one of the great mysteries of our time, because the free energy that we used to have, we don't have anymore. Nikola Tesla was trying to bring it back. He wasn't inventing it. He knew it had already happened, and he was trying to bring it back because he knew that that was morally the right way for you and me to get light and electricity and heat and hot water. He knew that was the right thing. That's what he was trying to distribute. Walter Sterling, one of the great mysteries of our time. What happened to our free electricity? The Other Side of Midnight, Red Apple Audio Networks.
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3: October 1794, President George Washington personally leads a militia of 13,000 men to put down the rising Whiskey Rebellion in western Pennsylvania. This was the first and remains the only time a sitting U.S. president has led a military campaign. Washington's decision to join the fray personally put an end to years of attacks on tax collectors and helped establish the federal government's supremacy in tax matters.
2: Your health matters. 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
23: The Other Side of Midnight is brought to life by producers Matt Blaze and Pete Bellotti. 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On-air contributors, James Parker, Peter Thiel, Vic Ferrari, Thea Landon, Ross Coulthart, Father James Drucker, Spook Edward Jones, Andy Aragon, Cousin Bruce Morrow, and Dave Scott, a Canadian. Musical director, Lee Harris. Top-tier voice talent, Robert Clotworthy. Can't happen without him, Charles Van Zandt. 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
1: Walter Sterling, The Other Side of Midnight. From the other side of the world, Ross Coulthart, journalist, News Nation, megastar, with amazing reports. He just got off a endless airplane flight. Were you on that endless airplane flight in first class, Ross?
24: Oh, I wish, Walter. I was in business. In first, but my brain is somewhere over the Northern Pacific, my friend. But I will be endeavoring to give you the latest, the very latest on what's going on in the world. Let's focus on UFOs this week because there's been a lot happening. So to kick it off, my friend, I have realized in my time in the United States and Canada over the last week or two that we are absolutely, definitely being lied to and misled by the government agencies that we entrust to tell us the truth about what's going on with the alleged UFO mystery. And the reason why I'm sort of annoyed about this is because I've been talking to someone with knowledge of probably some of the most disturbing and important infrastructure in the United States. If there's any part of the United States that needs protecting most of all to stop crazy people from getting access to it, it's nuclear weapons facilities like the Amarillo Pantex facility in Texas, which we now know has been getting UFO incursions. But it's also nuclear infrastructure, places where the power stations that operate a lot of the power for the entire continental United States are based. And I've received just in the last week an enormous number of reports from people telling me that the Nuclear Regulatory Commission, which is charged with security for U.S. nuclear infrastructure, is not doing its job. And I've been quite disturbed by some of the information I've been given.
1: Wow.
24: In the Arrow report

0: the All Domain Anomaly Resolution Office, the Pentagon's UFO office, they're under a legal obligation to provide a report, an annual report, on a whole range of things relating to unidentified anomalous phenomena. And one of the things they report in a report they tabled just a week ago is the number of unmanned aerial systems incidents near U.S. nuclear infrastructure, weapons, and launch sites. There's been a 178% increase over the last year. I know from the sources that I've been talking to who are genuinely concerned about this, that this is the tip of an iceberg. You would think, Walter, that if it's, even if it's just drones, I strongly believe some of this is actual non-human craft, but even if these are just drones operating over sensitive nuclear power facilities, you would expect that these facilities, big nuclear power stations, we've seen what can happen in Ukraine with bombs dropped on tanks. You can knock out a tank these days, a $2 million tank with a $10 drone. And the nuclear stacks that we use to charge so much of our nuclear power are incredibly vulnerable to an aerial attack. So you would think that every nuclear power station in America would have radar, would have some kind of surveillance system with maybe night vision goggles, maybe some kind of radio frequency detection system to catch the signals from the drones, if they are indeed drones. My sources tell me, and this is going to form the basis for a story I'm working on at the moment for News Nation, they're telling me that there are no laws at this time mandating nuclear power stations to have any kind of surveillance systems, standard equipment, that would allow them to interdict drones, even if they are just drones. And my sources also tell me that there's been an alarming number of incidents which clearly aren't getting reported to the Pentagon's UFO investigation office, involving objects which are clearly not the kind of conventional drone that you and I would know of, things with propellers or maybe a little jet turbine or something like that. These are objects that are in some cases enormous, the size of an SUV, sometimes showing no apparent concern about displaying lights, hovering over nuclear power stations with apparent impunity. And Walter, I asked my source, I said, why is it that they don't just bring these objects down? Why don't they just shoot them down if they're over a very sensitive nuclear power facility? And it turns out the drones that are flying illegally over nuclear power stations, posing, I think, an enormous national security risk, they can't be shot down by the federal employees that operate nuclear power stations.
1: What? What? They can't?
0: Yeah. They can't because there's a law that protects them in the same way that we protect aircraft. And so you're not allowed to down aircraft. A drone is an aircraft. And therefore, because of a stupid legislative error where they haven't thought about the implications of simple unmanned drones, the people charged with protecting our nuclear power facilities across the United States, about 60 facilities all told, do not have either the equipment or the power to protect against drones. And my sources are telling me that this is a huge issue. Even Arrow, the Pentagon's UFO office, they acknowledge that there have been a number of incidents near nuclear infrastructure involving some kind of unmanned aerial system. And many of them were of incredibly long periods of time, well over an hour, far beyond the longest time that you would expect a normal drone to be able to hold a hover over a sensitive power facility. And so the interesting thing is government makes noises about protecting the public. You know, after 9/11, we were all told you were going to do something to combat terrorism. Here we are. We're aware now from Ukraine and from the Middle East just how easy it is to use a $10,000 drone to drop often very heavy bombs onto facilities and wipe out very important infrastructure. I can tell you, sir, I have learned with shock in the last week just how vulnerable sensitive nuclear power facilities are in the United States, and how at the moment there is no protection to ensure that there are mandated security systems, surveillance systems, or weapons systems to ensure we can protect the public. Imagine if a cooling tower like Chernobyl was destroyed in exactly the same way Chernobyl happened. You could do that, sir, with a $10,000 drone in the United States right now.
1: Do you feel it's the same way around the world with the nuclear power plants around the world?
0: Yeah, it is. This is an international problem. But what's really interesting, Walter, is that in France, Greenpeace, the rabid lefties that run Greenpeace, they realized there was a hole in nuclear security. Yeah. And so they flew a drone dressed as Superman into a French nuclear power station. It was a very clever stunt. And they demonstrated how when they smashed the drone against the wall, if it had been armed, it could have blown up the reactor. And so France has actually passed laws to stop this problem. The US hasn't. And also Japan. Japan's done the same. There were a bunch of people from the Nuclear Regulatory Commission sent across to Japan not long ago to advise the Japanese on security. And they realized the Japanese had better systems than they did to protect against drones breaching the airspace of sensitive nuclear power plants. And they've got detection technology, radar technology, RF interception technology that would allow you to cut the signal on these objects. And I think what's happened, Walter, is we've got a situation now where largely because of the growing congressional interest in UAPs, is there something anomalous that's hovering over our nuclear weapons and nuclear power facilities? There's this alarming awareness now of this huge hole in security that hasn't been protected against. And if you're a crazy nut job rabid Islamist terrorist that wants to cause harm to the United States right now, I can tell you the nuclear power facilities in your beautiful country are wide open.
1: I was particularly terrified when you said that it is illegal for us to shoot down suspicious drones.
0: It's amazing. I couldn't believe this. So one of the sources I was talking to was telling me that they want the power, they think they should have the power, to at least fire nets to bring down a drone. And that might be legally okay, because at least it doesn't destroy the aircraft. But you'd think a shotgun would be a good thing to have.
1: Yeah, I think a shotgun would be fine.
0: And if they fire a shotgun and bring down a drone over a nuclear power station, it's at the legal responsibility of the power station to reimburse the drone owner, even though it's flying illegally over that power station. It's a huge hole, absolutely incredible. And so what I've realized is that for all the talk about UAPs, what it's doing is it's opening up an awareness in the United States that the old-fashioned ideas about warfare, that terrorists are just going to knock on the door and blow the door open and come in with guns, they've got defenses against that kind of thing. Of course they have armed security guards at all power stations, because these places are dangerous. They have the kind of uranium and plutonium that could be refined and used for bombs.
1: Right.
0: But what they haven't looked at is the consequences of the kind of asymmetric warfare we're seeing now in Ukraine, where entire Russian bomber fleets are being wiped out by cheap drones flying, in some cases, thousands of kilometers. And I really am genuinely concerned. I've been talking to a range of sources telling me that there's a huge hole in the systems that we have to protect the public against exactly the kind of top-down aerial attack over a nuclear power plant. The cooling towers and the water ponds used in these nuclear facilities, all you need to do is knock those out. When you can't cool a nuclear reactor, that's it. You're in trouble. That's exactly what happened with Chernobyl.
1: That's what happened with Chernobyl. Ross Coldhart, award-winning journalist, News Nation, available on the air. What's the name of your special? What's the name of your show?
0: Reality Check, and you'll find us on YouTube, and of course you can download the News Nation app, and it'll tell you where to find us on cable TV. Thank you, Walter.
1: Thank you for getting off a very long flight, business class, and joining us on the other side of midnight. Ross,

0: Night. WGN in Chicago carries this great radio show, The Other Side of Midnight. Walter Sterling, live radio show with you at 800-848-9222. Yes, live right now, 36 past the hour. All the morning men, all the morning hosts on TV, all the real scary program directors, they're on their way to work right now, and they're listening to this show. And they're thinking, why is this show so successful and our shows are going down? Well, it's too late. There was a time you could have paid me for that answer, but you can't pay me for that anymore. I'm all done with that. I took off my suits, my wingtip shoes, my PowerPoints. Completely done. Now I get to have a good time with you. Midnight Misfits. 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Now, I realize that much of our trouble on any given day, much of our problems on any given day is caused by one thing, our retail experiences. Our retail experiences screw us up. Everything will be going fine, and then we go into a store, and it's mismanaged in some way, a way that disrupts our zen. I go into a crowded ice cream store today. 20 people in line. And it moves fast. They know what they're doing, but 20 people in line. And you know your blood sugar is going down when you're at an ice cream place. You want certain things to happen very quickly at an ice cream place. And I wanted the peanut butter fudge ice cream, which was coffee ice cream with hot fudge and peanut butter fudge. Is there anything better? No, I can't think of anything. But I knew what I wanted. I was focused. I was professional in the ice cream store. I knew what was demanded of me. But I'm watching that the line keeps getting slowed down. I'm like, why is this line slowing down? Because the staff knows what they're doing. They're very fast. And what do I see? I see a rudeness display. That's right, a display of rudeness that I don't want to see in a retail store. I see this woman who has a certain demeanor with her certain demeanor children. The demeanor is one that listens to NPR. I can tell by her hair, curly on top of her head, blouse white, too small. I can tell she listens to NPR. Large, clunky hearings. Squat. An NPR person. And what does she do? What is she doing when there are 20 people in line? Could I have a sample of that ice cream there? Could I have a little spoon of that? And they take out the little spoon samples, and they give her a little spoon. And one of the kids goes, oh, could we try that one? Could I try the bubble gum? And each of her kids wants a little spoon, and she wants a no. Could I try that one? And I'm like, she has no idea. There are 20 people behind her, but she does, because she was just behind in line, wasn't she? She was behind in line. Why is she torturing me this way? Why has she chosen me to be the person to torture? She's held up the line by asking for the little spoons, the little samples. Do not chat with the server. Do not chat with the person making you ice cream. Let them make you ice cream, and then go. Go to the head of the line. Do not ask for little spoons. When you're in an ice cream stop, unless you're alone, do not ask for little spoons. Little spoons take as much time as big spoons. It takes as much just focus. Just take your... Especially if there's a line, you had all the time in the world to decide what you wanted. You didn't need to get up there and then decide. You know, they're talking to each other about NPR, and then they get up to, where are you going to go on vacation? I thought we were going to go to Sweden. Don't you want to rent a house in Sweden? You had all the time in the world to decide what ice cream. Do not get up to the front of the line and then decide. Do not. Then I'm in the supermarket. Today, same day. In front of me is another NPR woman, and she wants to buy a gift card. Oh, do I have to go to customer service to buy a gift card? Oh, no, we can sell you one right here at the cashier. And I'm thinking, that's going to take time. And she says, well, that'll be great. Well, how much do you want it for, the gift card? Well, I think 20. Why don't I see how much this transaction is? Let's see how much these groceries cost, and I'll see how much money I have left. Is that really what you're going to do to me? You're going to make me stand behind you as you do a complicated transaction in a supermarket. And there she is, waiting for the total to come up. Oh, I have $28 left. I guess 25 would be the right amount. I'm like, oh, God. And then they hand her the card, the gift card, which is white. It is a simple white card in an envelope. Oh, I thought it would be more interesting. What do you want? It's a gift card. I thought it'd have a design on it or something pretty, and I'm standing there waiting for her to get done. She's oblivious, another one of these geniuses who's oblivious to the fact that there are people in line behind her. They feel, once they get up to the front, that they assume ownership of the store. Have you had this experience? They assume ownership of the store once they get up to the front of the line. Now they're in front of the cash register. The minute they get in front of the cash register, they think this is their very own store. And they're asking, why can't I... Well, don't they have different gift cards? I think I've seen different gift cards here. And the cashier says the worst thing possible. The cashier says, well, they do. But you have to go to customer service for those. Oh. All right, well, I'll do that. Could I have a refund on the gift card I bought from you? Now, you know, in a supermarket or Macy's, the most complicated transaction, more complicated than Ukrainian gold, is a refund. She just made the purchase, but she wants the refund on that gift card to take her lousy $25 to customer service and get. And you see, just me telling you this story makes you weary. When is he going to be done with this story? When was she going to be done with the gift card? When was she going to be done with that? No one was feeling sympathy for me then. Now they're feeling sympathy for me because you're listening to this story. Oh, my God. The pain. They finally work out the refund. She's done. She finishes the food transaction. Did you get my frequent shopper number in there? And, you know, I'm going to give this to my niece who lives in another city. I'm trying to think about what is the fastest way to get to Greenwich? What is the fastest way to get there? And then she starts asking the cashier for directions to the niece who's going to get the gift card. I'm like, I can't believe this is going on in front of me. There's a line, lady. There's a line. I beg you, when you're in a store, before you start even saying hello to the cashier, look at the line. Are you holding up a line? That is your job. Do not keep me waiting in line. But there it is, the slightest thing. 3 minutes at a cashier with a customer misbehaving ruins the day. We are not ruined by a day. Our day is ruined by a thing, an event, 3 minutes. 3 minutes on customer service on hold with the cell phone company, that can ruin your day. By the way, that's a very lucky day. If you're calling the cell phone company and you're only on hold for 3 minutes, that's a win. You know that's a win. Because usually it's, what, 33 minutes, 35 minutes for the cell phone company? Or the callback, the infamous callback. Leave your number, and we'll call you back as soon as possible. You will not lose your place in line. You will not lose your place in line. And then you get through, or you get to the phone tree, and what does it always say? It's something I can't believe it always says. Listen carefully as our options have changed. How is it possible that every business in the world just changed their options? How is that possible? They just changed their options. And then the options are unclear. I don't want that. I want a representative. What is the button I push for a representative? There have actually been articles written that decode that. what button I'm supposed to push for a representative. What I have found, you probably found it true, is mostly if I have special needs, if I have a special hearing piece of equipment, then I push that and I get a real person. If you have special needs, the world opens up to you. I have a couple friends who actually have worked at Home Depot. And I've said to them, what makes you crazy at Home Depot? As a salesperson at Home Depot, what makes you crazy? What annoys you the most? And there are two things that really make them nuts. One is the customer that doesn't understand how a shopping cart works. They don't understand how to balance a shopping cart. They put in so much stuff, but they put it in the wrong way. Like they'll pile up right by your handle, bags of concrete, and none in the basket, and then son of a gun, it tips over. Absolutely amazing, isn't it? The other thing, though, that really bothers Home Depot people, well, there are two things. One, they told me, is when the person points and says, I want that one thing, and they point to an item that's at the top of a ladder, that a customer service person, in order to get it, is going to have to climb up a ladder. They all hate to have to climb up the ladder. The other thing that they all hate is when you don't pay attention to the sign that says, don't go down this aisle. Because the sign that says, don't go down this aisle at Home Depot is for one reason, that the forklifts go down those aisles. That's what that's for. It's because the forklifts that carry things around Home Depot use the aisles that are closed off to us. Don't go down those aisles. Makes the Home Depot people crazy. Like Pete on Staten Island. Welcome to the other side of midnight. Peter, hi.
1: Hi, Walter. The thing that gets me crazy is when there's a person behind you with one item and you let them go ahead and they order like, it's my mother's, my grandmother's birthday. She's 97. I need 97 helium balloons.
0: Ah, yes.
1: And that is the end of the world.
0: There you are at Dollar Tree. And you thought you were going to get away with it. They just had one item. And then they say, well, I need 22 balloons for the birthday, right? Is that what we're talking about, Pete?
1: It's just like, 79, 80. It's like, that's for an adult. I mean, for a child, you get balloons or something. But 79 helium balloons blown up, tied with string and stuff. By the time you get done, you're ready to just go to unemployment, Board of Health, and the motor vehicle all in one day.
0: Oh,
1: that'll
0: the motor vehicle.
1: Breakdown.
0: Motor vehicle, that's the worst thing. But the worst thing I can hear, Pete, from the person in front of me in line is this. Do you take checks? No, you don't take checks. Please, God, don't take checks. Do you take checks? That'll ruin it, Pete. Thank you very much for the call. Good tip. You're absolutely right, Peter. 800-848-9222. Walter Sterling, The Other Side of Midnight, from the Red Apple Audio Networks.
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0: one thing I find very difficult about living with lesbians is that I have to deal with lesbian dating, okay? Which for a straight woman is very triggering, because lesbian dating is like looking into a parallel universe of what could be.
1: It's the other side of midnight. Walter Sterling and Kevin, welcome. Welcome, Kevin. How does it feel to be on the air?
2: Oh, it's great, Walter. Just great. So, Walter, I stopped eating fast food like 15 years ago. But this past Saturday, I was kid-sitting my friend's two boys, and they wanted McDonald's. Now, that menu really hasn't changed, except when they add that disgusting McRib every once in a while.
1: That is now, the most disgusting thing. The McRib is just beyond... I

0: bought one once. I had like one bite and I'm like, okay, there's no rib, there's no meat. It seems to just be a sugar-coated something.
1: Yeah, exactly. So we're standing in line, and I'm behind somebody who's actually behind somebody. The kids know what they want. I knew what I wanted. I even mentioned it in the car. But, of course, the first people, they get their food, and the people in front of me, they actually, when they get up to the counter, have to stare at the menu. And like there might be something else on there that hasn't been on there for 50 years.
0: Yes, it's such a complicated menu. Of course they have to study it.
1: So that was my dilemma this past Saturday.
0: And you experienced that again this past Saturday? I'm sorry, Kevin. There's no excuse for that. And is it my imagination, or is fast food getting slower and slower?
1: Oh, and it was when I ate it for the first time in a long time. It was the most disgusting thing I've put in my mouth.
0: I agree with you. Thank you very much. I agree with you. Thanks very much for the call, Kevin. I swear, in the past 5 years, my taste has not improved. Fast food has gotten worse every year. The bread doesn't have any flavor anymore. The ingredients, for some reason, I'm more sensitive to, which probably means the ingredients is worse. There was a time when I could just eat a fast food burger, and it was a burger, and it was pretty good. It was good enough. Now I can, like, it's like I can taste every ingredient there, and none of it is good news. None of the stuff I get. And, you know, McDonald's screwed up their fries, and I hope they get it fixed. Everybody used to love McDonald's fries. Well, that's because they were boiled in beef tallow. They were boiled in beef tallow, which gave them whatever flavor they're supposed to have. Now it's no more. It's vegetable oil. It's grease. It's lard. It's not beef tallow. Whatever it is, it is. And they did it to save money. Somehow or another, I don't feel that McDonald's company really needs to save money on grease. Sure, they use a lot of it, but I don't think they really need to save a lot of money on grease. And now, ladies and gentlemen, as parents, we have a special challenge. It's called summer. When you were a child, you looked forward to summer. Here's how your summer days used to go. I know exactly how it went. It was 9:30-ish. You'd start to go out to your bike. Your mother would say, "Where are you going?" You'd tell her vaguely, "Be back by 6. Be back when the lights go on. Be back when your father comes home. Be back at when it starts to get dark." But there was a very specific time, and it was a hard out. You had to be back at that time. "Where are you going?" And you'd give her the vague parameters. And then that was it. She didn't hear from you for 10, 12 hours. Everything was fine. Nobody had a cell phone. Mom, Dad relaxed. They could take it easy. They didn't have to get you to school, get you home, get you dressed. They could take it easy. My workload doubles in the summer, and my expenses double in the summer. With the kids who can't drive, I have to drive them everywhere. There's no bicycling anywhere. In fact, two of my three daughters don't know how to ride a bike. Can you imagine that? One of them wanted to. My fault. I screwed it up. When I was teaching her, I did it wrong. And she was like, "Screw this." The other one took one look at it, and she's thinking she could not coordinate that way. She's not doing it. That's the other weird thing. When you and I, in the old days, the nanosecond we could get a driver's permit or a driver's license, we got it. That hour, we got it. My oldest daughter, it took her forever to get a driver's license because she had no interest. She really didn't want one. And that's because Mom and Dad drove her everywhere. Why would she need one? And then the youngest one, when I say to her, "Next year you can get a learner's permit." She's 14. I'm like, "Next year you can get a learner's permit." And she's like, I don't know. Samantha, she's like, "I don't really know." The middle one's totally normal. She got out of the house as soon as she could. She lives in Queens. She goes to Brooklyn College. She wants to go to Greens College. I said, "You're going to be on Zoom next year? You're going to college on Zoom next year?" "Yeah. Well, why don't you come home?" "What do you mean you're going to..."

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2: 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There you go. Good morning, Bob.
4: Hey, good morning, Rob, Christine, Anthony. Good to be here.
5: Good morning. Good morning.
4: Another Thursday, here we are. Oh. I was listening earlier. It's so cool that one of our listeners are from Portugal.
2: Yes.
4: Online. And I was thinking,
2: Tony.
4: Yeah. Tony. And I was like, hey, Tony, Coastal Heritage Bank is in Europe. It's amazing.
2: The logo is in Europe.
4: Yes,
2: yeah, because Tony is watching. Where is he from again?
6: Azores Islands in Portugal.
4: Yeah. Oh, from lovely.
5: The Azores.
6: Yeah.
2: Exactly. That's where Tony is.
4: Hey.
2: And he's enjoying watching the show and loves to watch everybody. So we appreciate that. All right. So let's see. Bob, we are going to get into some rates, right? The Federal Reserve.
4: Yes.
2: All right, let's see what's going on here, because we're going to be talking about the new Federal Reserve Board Chair, right?
4: Yes, Kevin Warsh. They met yesterday. They have 8 meetings a year, and yesterday they met, and the FOMC voted 9-3 to keep short-term interest rates where they are now, which is a range of 3.5% to 3.75%. Typically, historically, over the last, say, 20 years, the votes have been fairly unanimous. Only in the past year or so, there's been some dissension on either side. The 3 dissenting votes all thought that rates should go up 25 basis points or a quarter of a percent,
2: okay,
4: because of their concerns about inflation.
2: Yeah.
4: So inflation is rearing its ugly head again. Sort of a broken record, Rob. I know under Chairman Powell, we spent a lot of time over the past 3 or 4 years talking about inflation. Seemed to have abated somewhat.
2: Mm-hmm.
4: But I think with the conflict in the Middle East and the gas prices that have energy prices, I should say, have gone up, I think that is having an impact of making the inflation stubbornly higher than they want it to be.
2: So 9-3.
4: 9-3.
2: And so the rate stays unchanged.
4: Correct.
2: Despite the persistently high inflation. And all right, let's play. This is our first time. We haven't played a lot of Kevin Warsh, obviously. So let's see what he has to say. He says the central bank's inflation goal remains the same.
7: 5 years of high inflation have left a mistaken impression that's hard to shake, that the Fed's implicit inflation target was somehow above 2%. Let me reiterate, there is no soft inflation target. There is no soft implicit target, not on this committee's watch. There's only a target, and it's 2%.
2: Okay, all right, what do you make of that?
4: Well, I think Fed watchers would call that hawkish, meaning that he's very determined to get that overall inflation rate down to 2%. That isn't a surprise. I know that you got to tune out the politics, because he was obviously nominated by President Trump, who's an extremely a person that you either love him or you hate him. So the people that hate him would say that Kevin Warsh was going to come in and be a lackey for Trump. He's not. If you look at his historical record, he's very disciplined in his approach to Fed policy. A couple of the things that I wanted to talk about, he set up, and we talked about this when he was appointed, Robin Anthony, he set up 5 task forces that the Federal Reserve is looking at major items that he wants to do some reform. And I think some of these make a lot of sense. They don't have an impact today because the task forces are still under advisory.
2: Mm-hmm.
4: Later this year, he want to come out with some recommendations on changes, and we'll talk about those. But these 5 are, one is communication.

0: task force. He thinks that the Fed had become too reliant on what they call forward guidance. And this started under Ben Bernanke, if you recall, several Fed chairs ago, that he would really communicate to the market using like the dot plot and trying to say to the market, rates are probably going to go down over the next year this much. And he would tell the markets that. Warsh is a very different animal. His attitude is, listen, you folks get paid to analyze the market. You see the same data we see. Mm. You make your own investment decisions. We'll make ours. Our job isn't to tell you specifically what we're doing. Now, that could be controversial. I know under Chairman Greenspan and prior to that, the Fed never really gave any forward guidance. I remember when I first started, it could be like a Wednesday, and all of a sudden the Fed just changed rates, and the market reacted to it.
1: Wow.
0: It was a surprise. Okay. So I think Bernanke tried to get away from that. I think Warsh is more of the old school, letting people make their own decisions based on the data that they have. That's their job. Mm-hmm. The Fed's job is to keep their eye on inflation and unemployment. So that's number one, task force on inflation.
1: Okay.
0: Excuse me, on communications. Second is a balance sheet policy task force. This is kind of wonky, so I won't spend a lot of time on it, but it's how big should the Fed's balance sheet be? Whether or not, under what circumstances should the Fed purchase assets? Over the last 25 years, dating back to 9/11, the Fed has been very active in participating in markets when there's a downturn. Mm-hmm. So they'll throw a lot of liquidity into the system. How do they do that? They buy a lot of assets, distressed assets.
1: Okay.
0: Why do they do that? So that it takes the credit risk off the companies that own the bad assets, and it also throws cash into the system. And the cash would make it less likely for a downturn in the economy. He's not saying the Fed shouldn't do that, but he wants to analyze what were the effects of that. What were the effects? And I've talked about that a lot. When we've talked about in the past quantitative easing, where the Fed bought a lot of like they took their balance sheet was $2 trillion and they ballooned it to $8 trillion. So that's $6 trillion. They went out into the market and bought assets, bonds. They bought a lot of bonds, treasury bonds, and they put it on their balance sheet. And what did they do? They printed money, stuck it in the economy. He's not saying that the Fed shouldn't do that, but he wants to analyze what were the effects of that.
1: Okay.
0: And we've talked about that before. One of the effects of that is inflation. You can't throw a lot of money into the system and then not expect prices to go up.
2: It seems like that has not worked for any of the societies in history.
0: No.
2: Because we've seen this before.
0: Absolutely, we've seen it before.
2: Countries have tried to get out of the hole by making more money.
0: You can inflate. And, you know,
2: they always talk about those, wheelbarrows of dollars.
0: Yes.
3: Right. Bob, I have a question for you. This is a little sideways, but
0: sure.
3: I was thinking about this when you said it. So many times when we're watching movies, it'll be like, oh, and he gave him $300, but that was back in 1895. And what do I immediately do? I go to my phone and I figure out what's that worth today.
0: Yep.
3: And when they give the formula, they always talk about averaging 3% inflation per year.
0: Yep.
3: So even though we're constantly worried about inflation, does it usually average out to that, or are there big swings?
0: That's a great question. I would say on average, it probably is in that 3% range. I think that's a fair benchmark. If we recall, in the teens, in the 2010 to 2020, before COVID, inflation was around 1.5 to 2%. So there have been periods where we've had low inflation. So I think that's a good benchmark, Christine. Another benchmark to look at, though, is M2, which is the money supply. Mm-hmm. Now, the money supply historically goes up about 6% a year. So that's the amount of dollar bills in the economy chasing goods and services. So that is also inflationary as well. There's other underlying elements that impact inflation, but I think that M2 does have a pretty big effect on it. Another thing you want to look at, I know we're short on time, data task force. He wants to know if the data that the federal government is using to make decisions is up to snuff with the modern technology we have. Does the data they have, are they getting the information fast enough? And he's actually asking, can private sector data provide earlier signals? So he just wants to look at what they're using for metrics to make their decisions. Because if you remember, the Fed Chair Powell and even Warsh says we're data-driven, right? We're going to make our decisions based on the data. What is the data? Yeah. Where is it coming from? How accurate is it?
2: Yeah.
0: I know that there's been a lot of criticism about the employment data because it's these voluntary surveys that lag. And if you always look, Christine, you'll

0: You always hear this, that they'll adjust it. So they'll say that the unemployment was for July was X. And then somewhere in October, you're going to hear that it was revised.
1: Right.
0: And up or down, right?
1: And is it true, too, that some people, that when they just give up looking for jobs, they don't include them in those numbers?
0: Exactly. There is certainly criticism of the validity of the data and the timeliness. So he wants to just take a critical look and say, can we do this better?
2: I think there's a good question to look at, because data is only as good.
0: Exactly.
2: Making a decision is only good based on the data that is.
0: Absolutely.
2: And I feel like it does get manipulated politically.
0: It can be.
2: No matter who the president is.
0: Correct.
2: They always want to have the jobs going up and up. And, you know, it's just great.
0: Absolutely.
2: Yeah.
3: You think he'll be committed to that bipartisan point of view, or will he
0: try to
3: push an agenda that benefits one side over the other?
0: I think the Fed inherently, I think I told you a couple of weeks ago, I'm reading a book, 1929, and there was so much controversy about the Fed chair back then, and he was a lackey for Herbert Hoover, and then when Roosevelt came in, there's nothing new under the sun when it comes to that. The Fed, since it's been created in 1913, has always been accused of being political.
2: Hmm.
0: Some are more overt than others. So I think he'll try. I don't know what the impact will be. I don't know how people will perceive his motives. If people are kind of jaded and think he was just because he was appointed by Trump, he's in Trump's pocket, then they're not going to believe anything.
2: Yeah.
0: So I think you just got to look at what these task forces come up with and make your own decision of whether you think it's, you know, valid or not. But I do think looking at the data and where it comes from and how it's derived is a legitimate question, because they haven't updated it in a long time. Two other things, productivity and jobs numbers. He wants to know fundamentally, how is AI changing the labor market in our traditional employment measures? Christine, this is what you were just talking about. Are they missing important trends? So I think that what you just referenced, Christine, is, I think, very important. I think those types of questions are going to be asked. And the final one is inflation frameworks. Are current inflation models adequate? And should the post-2020 inflation targeting framework be revised? I think he said, what I just heard on that clip, Rob, is he's pretty committed to 2%. Because remember, the Fed's job, they have two jobs. One is price stability, meaning trying to keep the value of the dollar as stable as possible over time. And secondly is employment. Full employment. So those are the two things that they're focused on. It'll be very interesting. And when these frameworks come out, Rob, I want to go over them one by one in the future, because it could be very impactful as to how the Fed conducts its affairs going forward.
2: All right. And I'm sure we'll hear more as well from Fed Chair Kevin Warsh.
4: Market participants are learning to play the ball, not the referee.
2: Oh.
4: And market prices will continue to respond in the direction and magnitude they see fit. This is, in my view, a change for the better, and we're just getting started.
2: Well, okay.
0: Well, all right. There you go. I think that it exemplifies what I said, which is you make your own decision. It's your money.
2: Right.
0: Don't look at us to help you make your decision.
2: Bob Cherovecchia, Coastal Heritage Bank, every week at this time on WHD. He's going to enjoy some time, I know, and we'll talk to you in a couple of weeks.
0: Yeah, thank you. Have fun in the Azores today, Tony.
2: Thank you, Bob. Thanks. 95.9 WATD, the South Shore's Morning News continues. I'm Rob Hackler with the morning team. Anthony Ciano, our intern, is here, and it's Tech Talk time. Our tech guy, David Snell, over at AxSmart IT in Wareham. David, good morning.
5: Good morning, Rob. Good morning, Anthony.
3: Good morning.
2: All right, so here we are in this week's topic. Microsoft is moving some of Copilot's free features to a paid subscription model? Oh, man. All right, this doesn't sound good
5: anymore.
2: No, everything has to be, again, paid subscription model. That is one of the best ways. If I could figure out a business to do that, Anthony, help me out. That's another good project for you to work on. Paid subscription, right? Because that's what everyone wants. They want something that I can keep coming to you.
3: Right.
2: And what would be even better is maybe if you don't even notice it, if I can somehow, once you sign up with me, you forget about it.
3: Mm-hmm.
5: Exactly.
6: exactly right. I think we should get your spot, your radio show on this way.
2: Yeah.
6: It'll be subscription model too, you know? So we pay for it every day.
2: Yeah.
6: And just enjoy listening to you. Just forget about it.
2: I come into your house.
3: WATD Plus.
2: Yeah, WATD Plus. What do you get? Who knows? But it's worth it. All right. So, but this sounds like, again, we've talked about many of the businesses, especially in tech, have kind of moved towards this model, right, David?
6: Yeah, they do. So it feels like Microsoft has turned the corner on its AI strategy by doing this. The freemium model is not new, as you just said. We've talked about this a number of times. Everybody wants that monthly recurring income so that you ding someone's credit card for $9.99 or something to that effect, and they forget about it, and forever they're paying you for something they probably don't even use anymore. But that's what's happening here.
2: Yeah.
6: So what's actually changing is that they're going to be removing removing the deep research entity in Copilot and going to be going with one that's just called Researcher. Just rebranding and charging you for the new name.
2: Okay. So this will be some of the things, though, that people are used to using. And I imagine that's the other thing, too, is to get you to enjoy something and then to take it away. But if you like it, you can pay for it.
6: Exactly. They're not taking it away. They're just going to have you pay money for what you're using and enjoying for free today.
2: Okay.
6: So, and this happens, as you know, this happens all the time. But so one of the things about Copilot is my granddaughter uses a Copilot instead of Google for searching the internet for everything. She knows everything about every music artist she loves and everything else about movies and those things coming up. But she's not going to be affected by deep research being retired.
2: How come?
6: So, because it's the freemium part of Copilot is going to continue just the way it is right now. She'll be able to search. She'll be able to do what she wants to do. She just won't be able to make those, and I'm sure she's never done this, those long-form reports with citations, which everyone is so concerned about, to prove that the AI is actually telling the truth.
2: Okay.
6: So there's citations in the reports. But I don't think my granddaughter cares too much about that. She wants to know how many people are listening to Michael Jackson today.
2: Okay. So for her use, she will still be able to go and use this for free, because there will always be free options. I guess the other stuff will be behind a paywall, I suppose.
6: Exactly. And for most of us, I would say many of us, it's not something that's going to affect us directly.
2: Mm-hmm.
6: But we can assume that sometime in the future, Microsoft may decide to monetize more of their AI and make some changes. Google has never charged you for search.
2: Yeah.
6: So I don't know if Microsoft will ever do that. They still have their Explorer or Bing or whatever else you want to use for Microsoft. But we'll see. This is just something that's going to affect, I think, mainly business users who do important work for their office and their reports.
2: Well, I was using, with some of this ChatGPT and other things that seem to be free, it seems like, I could see why, people would want to pay for it. I mean, it seems like it's providing a real service, and it doesn't seem like, it probably should be free in some cases. There is some resources being used, right?
6: Exactly. And this is going to help. The premium features are going to help fund ongoing AI development for Microsoft. So,
2: yeah. This is
6: what it's all about.
2: Yeah. But, I mean, as far as any search engine, the other part of the marketplace would be if Google or something are charged to use the search engine, people would just stop using it if there were a free option, wouldn't they?
6: Exactly right. And as you said, you use other AIs because they're free.
2: Yeah.
6: And most of us use it just to find out something quickly about something that's going on or something we heard on the news or whatever. We're not doing involved deep reports and research.
2: No, so, yeah, you can see for a legitimate business or some other corporate type of structure, maybe you do pay for it. But, I guess with other stuff, the marketplace will decide, because I know there are some things where, they always said if they charge a subscription fee to Facebook or something, chances are people would probably say, I don't really need this. There are some things that, you as a person can decide how much is it worth to you. And there are some people that will just say goodbye.
6: Exactly right. There are many of us who don't want to pay a monthly fee for anything that we don't absolutely have to. But that's the way the world is going now. So unfortunately, Microsoft's feature researcher is going to be a chargeable product, and all the other features that we're currently using for Copilot should continue to work at no charge at this point in time. But you never know what they're going to do next month.
2: Hey, Grok, tell me what the reason is why. You need to subscribe for the premium. I've seen that come up too there. You know, like they're looking for a reason now. I wish everybody could do the research, though, now. I mean, some of the stuff, Grok, is this true? I mean, sometimes you can look some of this stuff up on your own. You don't need to ask the AI for everything, David, right?
6: That's exactly right. And in many cases, they're still not telling you the whole truth and nothing but the truth.
2: Yeah.
3: Look through the archives. It's worth it.
2: Yeah, look through the archives. Oh, I got a set of encyclopedias to sell you. This would be great. Yeah, remember that? Oh, love that. Love reading those.
6: Door to door, yep.
2: Yeah. All right, David Snell, where can people go to read the changes here when it comes to Microsoft and Copilot? Where do people go?
6: Yeah, to read about their new pay-as-you-go model, go to AxSmartIT.com and click on my blog link.
2: 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That's David Snell, AxSmartIT. He joins us every week at this time at WAT. Thanks, David.
6: Have a great day, guys.
3: Thank you.
2: WATD, the South Shore's Morning News. I'm Rob Hackelaw with the morning team. Our special guest this week on Paws and Claws, we're going to talk about some exciting stuff happening at the Quincy Animal Shelter, quincyanimalshelter.org. And our good friend Emily Duff is on the line. Emily, good morning.
7: Good morning. How are you today?
2: Doing great. How you been? You having a good summer?
7: Yes, it's been a wonderful summer. Oh. Thank you.
2: Oh, that's good. All right. Well, I wanted to get you in, Emily, because we wanted to talk about a big event coming up. And this is happening in August, the second annual Shelter Animal Birthday Bash. And of course, we can plug any other things, but I know that's coming up, right?
7: Yes, that we are very excited. That's coming up on Tuesday, August 4th from 6 to 8 p.m. at Ciro's in Marina Bay. This is our second annual Shelter Animal Birthday Bash. And we do this in honor of August 1st, which is the universal shelter birthday for the dogs who we don't know what their actual birthdays are.
2: Oh, okay. So this is kind of interesting. Okay, so this will be fun, and it's going to be at, what did you say, Ciro's, right? In Marina Bay?
7: Ciro's in Marina Bay on Tuesday, August 4th from 6 to 8. It's a free, family-friendly event. We did it last year. We had a great attendance. We had probably about 30 dogs attended, so you're welcome to bring your pup with you. And also, if your pet isn't comfortable, you can still come by and pick up a goodie bag for your dog and bring it home, celebrate.
2: Wow.
3: That's awesome.
2: How about that for an idea? I think that's great. Okay, so this is coming up, and you said it's free, so you don't even have to register or anything?
7: Exactly. Admission is completely free. Instead of a ticket, we ask guests to consider bringing a cash donation for the shelter or an unwrapped gift from our birthday registry, which you can find on Amazon under Quincy Animal Shelter.
2: Oh, that's
7: great. And everyone who donates a gift is entered into a raffle that's going to have some great prizes. So everybody wins.
2: Oh, this is a win-win in the Quincy Animal Shelter. And again, Emily, give us again a sense more about the Quincy Animal Shelter and your mission. And there's a great team, and you also have your great location, right?
7: We do. We're still excited about we've been in our new building for just over a year. We're still very excited about it. We love to show it off to anyone who wants to come visit. We're open Tuesday through Thursday from 11 to 4 and also on Saturdays from 11 to 4. So we welcome the community to come see our animals in our new facility. And we're just really doing our best to keep, you know, the animal population finding new homes.
2: That's great. And as you said, if people are looking to help, and I know there are many people that listen and like to support causes that are local to the area, the Quincy Animal Shelter, you mentioned there is an Amazon wish list?
7: We do have an Amazon wish list, and we have a birthday registry as well on Amazon for this shelter birthday bash on Tuesday. So that's a great way to, you know, add to the shelter. You bring a little something, and it also gets you entered into the raffle. And it's going to be a lot of fun for your dog at the event as well. So we encourage people to come by because we did it last year and it was a great time. People had a lot of fun. We're going to have a big birthday card where all the pups can sign it with a paw print, and we think that's pretty cute.
2: Oh, come on. All right.
7: Yeah.
2: Well, so anybody who's listening can just show up then. It starts at 6 o'clock on, what is that, Tuesday, August 4th?
7: Tuesday, August 4th at Spiro's, yes, in Marina Bay from 6 to 8 p.m.
2: Good stuff. All right. And of course, stay connected. QuincyAnimalShelter.org is the website. And of course, you can also find them on social media to find out more about how to get involved in some of the other events. QuincyAnimalShelter.org. And Emily Duff has been kind enough. Emily, thank you for making the time to check in and tell us about this.
7: Oh, always happy to do that. Thank you for having us. We appreciate it.
2: Absolutely, Emily. All right, thank you so much, and we hope you have a good rest of your summer.
7: All right, you too. Thank you.
2: Thank you.
3: Thank you.
2: It's Emily Duff from the Quincy Animal Shelter. Get more details, QuincyAnimalShelter.org. All right, time now to check in with Dr. John Hayes. 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And, of course, you can see him in studio. Dr. Hayes, good morning.
8: Rob, good morning. Morning, Anthony.
3: Good morning.
2: All right. So here we are, another week, another topic.
8: Yes.
2: And so, shingles. And how do I say this next word?
8: Yeah, post-herpetic neuralgia.
2: Post-herpetic. Okay.
8: Yeah.
2: All right. I know shingles. All right.
8: For sure. So, this is a really, really important one that I wanted to go over because it's something that can be extremely dangerous and oftentimes unrecognizable. For example, I'm going to kind of wing this a little bit because we do see so much of it, but shingles basically is a viral infection of a nerve. So it can affect basically any nerve in the body. Most commonly, the two most common areas would be on the back and the chest, mm-hmm. but sometimes into the head and neck, which can be much more dangerous.
2: Yeah.
8: The thing to understand about this whole thing is that sometimes the only onset you have is the sudden onset of pain. Mm-hmm. And it can be pain that's radiating and spread and initially not have a rash. Now, that's a scary part. You know, if you have a rash, you start to get a breakout, you need to have immediate medical attention. But my point is this. I've seen so many patients over the years just come in initially with pain and not have any breakout that they can feel or see, but they've got some tiny changes. And what we'll do is get them on medication right away, the antivirals. It's a game changer. When you delay to treat shingles, the residual effect, and sometimes even when you do get the medication, can be what's called post-herpetic neuralgia, which is chronic, long-term, severe, and debilitating pain, especially if it affects the face, the head, and the neck. So again, the biggest thing, we talk about this all the time, Rob, is get a physician's attention.
2: Yeah.
8: Awareness is key.
2: Oh, boy, so important.
3: You recommend the vaccines?
8: It's case by case by case. Now, when you look at the medical literature, some of the results are not as, let's say, convincing.
2: Mm-hmm.
8: If we're a little skeptical about medical decision making in the last 5 years, we certainly all have good reasons to.
2: Mm.
8: However, I will say that when you look at the advertising and then you actually look at the research and what the research actually finds, sometimes they're two different things.
2: Mm.
8: Just be careful.
2: Yeah.
8: You know, make your own decisions, and we're here to help you with those too.
2: If you do go shingles, I guess from what I understand, it's very painful.
8: Extremely, and that's the key, Rob, is that oftentimes, many, many times, I've seen patients just have the pain initially. And what I would do is see him back in the office every single day. Any suspicious at all of their shingles, my personal philosophy is start them on antivirals immediately.
2: Okay.
8: It's a game changer.
2: Pete from Hingham is on the text line at 781-837-4900. Pete says, hi, this is Pete from Hingham. I had shingles on my back 7 years ago. It was awful. It lasted about 2 months.
8: It can be terrible.
2: Yeah.
8: Absolutely terrible.
2: There's
8: Pete
2: there.
8: So sorry.
2: Yeah, sorry, Pete. You had to go through that. All right. Well, read the blog here, the latest in. There's a lot of other information as well on Dr. John Hayes' website, drjohnhayesjr.com, drjohnhayesjr.com. 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And also you can learn more about his direct primary care practice, which is located on School Street in Marshfield. Call or text his office, 781-659-7989, 781-659-7989 for Dr. John Hayes, Jr. of Marshfield. Thank you, Dr. Hayes.
8: Thank you, Rob.
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0: 95.9 WATD. Good Saturday morning, just about 6:30. 66 foggy degrees around the South Shore coming down Route 3. If you're on the roads, have those headlights on and fog lights, and not heavy fog, but heavy enough to compromise visibility. But all in all, nice day ahead, up into the low to mid 80s. We're going to have that through most of the week next week. Might be a little damp, but hey, it could be worse. We've got Imagination Storytelling coming up with Bob Parkus, 6:30 till 8 a.m. And then we have Talk Real Estate Roundtable with Sharon McNamara and Melissa Wallace. 9 a.m., McNamara Money with Alyssa McNamara live today, taking your calls and texts at 781-837-4900. 10 a.m., we have the Eldred's Antique Hour with Duncan Gray. Always a great show. I mean, all these shows are great, but I could be, I might be a little biased, but that's okay. 11 a.m., Sound Advice with Tom Williams. Noontime, we'll have our update with weather and traffic one final time, and then we have Paul Ponders and Paul Solano and Paul Ponders. Right now, let's get to that forecast, hot and fresh. Here is Bill Guile. Good morning, Bill.
1: Good morning, everyone. We are kicking off August with a return of the summer warmth and humidity. High pressure will be with us through the weekend, so we'll have nice weather for outdoor plans. But as we head into the work week, the threats for rain will be returning as our steering current will be originating from the Gulf of Mexico, and that could mean some localized downpours would be possible. Now for today, some sunshine this morning, mixing with clouds for the afternoon, and it's possible a very brief light shower or sprinkle pops up remotely, maybe for 5 minutes in one or two isolated spots. Readings will be climbing to around 84, and you will feel the humidity amid a gentle southerly breeze. It'll be warm and muggy with varying amounts of passing clouds overnight tonight, lows in the upper 60s. For tomorrow, some sun, but a lot more clouds around, and it will be quite humid. You'll notice that southerly breeze a little bit more as well. Highs will reach 82 to 85 degrees. For Monday, clouds take over with showers likely and a possible thunderstorm for the midday or afternoon. Because it'll be quite humid, again, some of those showers could produce some heavy downpours. Highs will be in the upper 70s. Tuesday, still a good deal of clouds around and a threat of a shower or two, the high near 80. Wednesday, look for partial sunshine, but there's still that risk for an afternoon shower. Look for highs in the low 80s. For WATD, I'm Precision Weather Forecasting Meteorologist Bill Guile.
2: I'm Bob Parkus, host of WATD's Imagination. I try to play music and tell tales that you might not hear elsewhere. Everything is designed to appeal to adults and kids, especially the stories. You can own up to it. You like stories. Sure you do. Well, we're here every Saturday morning, 6:30 to 8. I know, way early for some. But for some others, a good time. And I hope you have a good time on WATD's Imagination.

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0: 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And so it piled up to the ceilings, coffee grounds and potato peelings, brown bananas, rotten peas, chunks of sour cottage cheese. It filled the can, it covered the floor, it cracked the window, it blocked the door with bacon rinds and chicken bones, drippy ends of ice cream cones, prune pits, peach pits, orange peel, gloppy glumps of cold oatmeal and pizza crusts and withered greens and soggy beans and tangerines and crusts of blackburn butter toast and grisly bits of beefy roasts. The garbage rolled on down the hall. It raised the roof. It broke the wall. I mean, greasy napkins, cookie crumbs, globs of gooey bubble gum and cellophane from green bologna, rubbery blubbery macaroni, peanut butter caked and dry, curdled milk and crust of pie, moldy melons, dried up mustard, eggshells mixed with lemon custard, cold french fries and rancid meat and yellow lumps of cream of wheat. At last, the garbage reached so high that finally it touched the sky, and all the neighbors moved away, and none of her friends had come to play, and finally, Sarah Cynthia Stout said, "Okay, I'll take the garbage out." But then, of course, it was too late. The garbage reached across the state from New York to the Golden Gate, and there in the garbage she did hate. Poor Sarah met an awful fate that I cannot right now relate, because the hour is much too late. But children, remember Sarah Stout, and always take the garbage out.
1: And hey there, boys and girls. Time for the Charlie Chipmunk Club to come to water, and here to read another exciting Charlie Chipmunk story is your old friend, Uncle Edgar.
2: Well, thank you, Bob, and hello, boys and girls. 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And there at the top...
1: I certainly hope you boys and girls haven't forgotten to send in your subscription order for the Charlie Chipmunk Club magazine. 12 big issues delivered to your home for only $18.95. 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
2: Thank you. Now, there in the first panel, kids, we see that it's lunchtime at the tiny school for the little forest creatures. And Charlie Chipmunk is telling all his friends about the trip he's going to make to visit his grandmother Chipmunk in the city.
1: And be sure to notice, boys and girls, that all the little creatures have brought their lunches to school in genuine Charlie Chipmunk lunchboxes. 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So now back to Uncle Edgar.
2: Okay, well, now in the next panel, we see that Charlie Chipmunk is at home packing his suitcase for that trip to Grandmother Chipmunk's.
1: And, of course, that's an official Charlie Chipmunk suitcase, gang. Strong vinyl two-suiter in authentic chipmunk brown with black stripes, and the price, a remarkably low $69.50. Okay, Uncle Edgar.
2: Look, Bob, I kind of wish you'd stop horning in this way, you know. We're never going to get the story finished unless you clam up.
1: Well, it's all those wonderful commercial sponsors that keep us on the air, Uncle Edgar, and I think you and the boys and girls should bear that in mind.
2: Okay. All right, well, now we're up to the third panel, kids, and we can see that it's raining hard as Charlie Chipmunk sets out on his journey. See those big puddles? And Charlie with his raincoat and umbrella?
1: It's authentic Charlie Chipmunk foul weather gear, gang. A heavy-duty slicker, umbrella, and galoshes, all with the official Charlie Chipmunk emblem, and all for $72.50. Tell Mommy to get yours today.
2: Hey, look, I'm not going to hold still for this now. We're only supposed to have a commercial at the beginning and at the end. Now, I don't think federal regulations even allow as much advertising as you're throwing in here, really.
1: I like to call this public service announcements rather than commercials, Uncle Edgar. If you just stop calling attention to them, everything will be fine.
2: But I'm only up to the fourth panel in the story.
1: Well, don't complain so much. I'm surprised you've gotten that far. Go ahead.
2: Okay, I'll try. 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
1: Well, I'm sorry, Uncle Edgar, but it looks as if our time is about up for today.
2: You know, I knew this would happen. I've never finished the story on this show yet, and I want you to know that somebody in authority is going to hear about it.
1: Join us for lots more fun at the next meeting of the Charlie Chipmunk Club, boys and girls.
2: First, they plan to tell the station manager all about you, and if he won't do anything, then I'm going straight to the Federal Communications Commission.
1: Say goodbye to the boys and girls, Uncle Edgar.
2: Goodbye.
3: Once there was a sailor who fled from the sea. He and his wife had lost their three sons to the waves, so they gathered up their belongings in a creaky wheelbarrow and left the water behind them.
4: A plague on the sea! It whistles a sweet tune to lure the boys out of the hills and down to the boats, but it pipes other tunes as well, shrieking winds and ships splitting on rocks.
3: At nightfall, the sailor cupped his hands to his ears. He could no longer hear the sea. After another day's walk, the sailor took out his spyglass. He could no longer glimpse the sea. On the third day, the sailor and his wife found themselves in a green valley. They could no longer smell the sea.
4: "It's here we'll put down."
3: And so he and his wife built a simple house and planted a farm. They tended chickens and goats and sheep. And soon they had another son. They named him Jack. And to celebrate his birth, the sailor planted a tiny apple seedling. As Jack grew taller, so did the tree. As Jack grew stronger, the tree trunk thickened, its limbs fanning out like a peacock's tail. And in spring, Jack loved to swing upside down from its branches. On rainy days, he would sit inside by the window and watch the drops flutter the leaves. He lay in its shade during the summer. Jack and the apple tree seemed almost to be one. And then one morning, Jack awoke with a chill. His teeth chattered. His mother covered him with blankets, but still he shivered. Through the window of his room, Jack's mother thought she noticed the leaves of the apple tree shivering as well. And she told her husband what she had seen.
4: "Oh, nonsense!"
3: But that afternoon, Jack's father stood gazing at the tree. The air was still, yet the apple leaves trembled on their stems.
4: "Then it's so."
3: As the years passed, the sailor and his wife noticed that the branches of the tree hung heavy when Jack was sad. And when he was happy, the limbs stood out straight and proud, and squirrels scampered around the tree. Now, the sailor and his wife never spoke of the sea, yet sometimes a strong salt wind would blow in from the ocean, and the sailor would notice Jack sniffing the air with curiosity. One day, the sailor and his wife looked up from their work and saw Jack watching a flock of gulls squawking overhead.
5: "What kinds of birds are those?"
3: His parents felt afraid, so they said that they did not know. One summer's morning, the sailor and his wife awoke and found Jack's bed empty.
5: "Oh, Jack! Jack!"
3: Their voices echoed over the valley, but there was no reply. And then the sailor spotted a meadowlark perched on top of the apple tree. He knew the meadowlark was a bird of the fields.
4: "That's a sign. Our Jack must be traveling over land."
3: And for 3 days the meadowlark sat atop the tree. And the next morning, a white tree. And the next morning, a white tree. And the next morning, a white tree. And the next morning, a white tree.

0: Once there was a sailor who fled from the sea. He and his wife had lost their three sons to the waves, so they gathered up their belongings in a creaky wheelbarrow and left the water behind them. A plague on the sea, it whistles a sweet tune to lure the boys out of the hills and down to the boats, but it pipes other tunes as well, shrieking winds and ships splitting on rocks. At nightfall, the sailor cupped his hands to his ears. He could no longer hear the sea. After another day's walk, the sailor took out his spyglass. He could no longer glimpse the sea. On the third day, the sailor and his wife found themselves in a green valley. They could no longer smell the sea. "It's here we'll put down." And so he and his wife built a simple house and planted a farm. They tended chickens and goats and sheep. And soon they had another son. They named him Jack. And to celebrate his birth, the sailor planted a tiny apple seedling. As Jack grew taller, so did the tree. As Jack grew stronger, the tree trunk thickened, its limbs fanning out like a peacock's tail. And in spring, Jack loved to swing upside down from its branches. On rainy days, he would sit inside by the window and watch the drops flutter the leaves. He lay in its shade during the summer. Jack and the apple tree seemed almost to be one. And then one morning, Jack awoke with a chill. His teeth chattered. His mother covered him with blankets, but still he shivered. Through the window of his room, Jack's mother thought she noticed the leaves of the apple tree shivering as well. And she told her husband what she had seen. "Oh, nonsense!" But that afternoon, Jack's father stood gazing at the tree. The air was still, yet the apple leaves trembled on their stems.
1: "Then it's so..."
0: As the years passed, the sailor and his wife noticed that the branches of the tree hung heavy when Jack was sad. And when he was happy, the limbs stood out straight and proud, and squirrels scampered around the tree. Now, the sailor and his wife never spoke of the sea. Yet sometimes a strong salt wind would blow in from the ocean, and the sailor would notice Jack sniffing the air with curiosity. One day, the sailor and his wife looked up from their work and saw Jack watching a flock of gulls squawking overhead.
2: "What kinds of birds are those?"
0: His parents felt afraid, so they said that they did not know. One summer's morning, the sailor and his wife awoke and found Jack's bed empty.
2: "Oh, Jack! Jack!"
0: Their voices echoed over the valley. But there was no reply. And then the sailor spotted a meadowlark perched on top of the apple tree. He knew the meadowlark was a bird of the fields.
1: "That's a sign. Our Jack must be traveling over land."
0: And for 3 days the meadowlark sat atop the tree. And the next morning a white gull was perched in its place.
1: "Well, then, he's traveling over water now. Our Jack has gone to sea."
0: And all summer long the gull stood atop the apple tree. The sailor and his wife were afraid for Jack and lonely living without him. They wondered where he was and whether he was well, and they watched the tree closely for any news of him. In the fall, the tree was laden with apples. The sailor and his wife made them into cider and pies, the cider clear, the pies sweet.
1: "Ah, it's a good sign. Our Jack is happy."
0: The nights then grew cold. The apple tree lost its leaves to the wind. Its bare branches stood out against the winter sky. The sailor inspected the buds and found them closed up tight.
1: "Well, then, Jack's snug this winter."
0: In spring, the buds opened, fresh green leaves crept out, pink blossoms clustered along the branches, and swarms of bees hummed loudly about the tree. Jack's mother ran her fingers through the leaves as if through her son's hair. "Ah, strong and healthy our Jack is." Summer came to the valley, and summer showers.
1: One night a sharp wind sprang up, rain spattered the earth, a bolt of lightning stabbed at the tree, lit up every leaf, a limb cracked and crashed to the ground.
2: Oh, Jack!
1: His ship's been struck! The tree bucked furiously in the wind and rain. All night the sailor and his wife stayed by the window. The apple tree survived the storm, but the gull that had perched atop the tree since Jack had left was not to be seen. Our Jack is traveling no more. It's shipwrecked he is. I know it. Stranded on some lonely island. And then the sailor and his wife noticed a change coming over the tree. The leaves were becoming dry as paper. Well, then, Jack must be thirsty. And they watered the tree. The sailor noticed the branches hung lower than before. Well, then, Jack needs food. And they fertilized the tree. But the leaves curled, the limbs sagged lower. Only a few apples appeared that fall. The sailor and his wife made them into cider and pies.

0: The sailor and his wife nursed the tree as if it were Jack himself, but nothing happened. The nights froze, and soon the apple tree dropped its last leaf. Its bare, bony limbs drooped until they scraped the ground. The wind moaned in the branches like a ghost, and all day the sailor and his wife sat by the window and stared. There's no hope now. The apple tree is dead. Winter slowly passed. The sailor and his wife no longer tended the tree. They tried not to look at it.
1: 3 days' journey is still too close to the sea.
0: And so the sailor and his wife decided to abandon the farm, abandon the apple tree, move far back into the hills.
1: We'll walk till we come to people who've never even heard of the sea.
0: The next morning, the sailor and his wife packed their belongings in their creaky wheelbarrow and headed down the road. They turned for a last look at the apple tree. And behold, the limbs of the tree had picked themselves up off the ground. Leaves had unfurled along the limbs and glowed in the sunlight like stained glass windows. Blossoms had opened. Bees thronged about the tree. Squirrels raced along the branches.
2: And ABC News, I'm Brian Clark. An about-face from the U.S. attorney in Washington, D.C. related to charges that a man vandalized the reflecting pool, says ABC's Catherine Falders.
3: They are specifically filing a motion to dismiss the charges they brought against former Olympian David Hearn. He was indicted by a grand jury in the D.C. Superior Court, charged with vandalism to the reflecting pool. They are filing this motion to dismiss, admitting that the damage to the reflecting pool was, quote, the result of flawed installation by the contractor.
2: Two U.S. officials familiar with the matter tell ABC that President Trump's weighing a round of intense strikes on energy targets in Iran that could begin this weekend. There's more pressure on one of President Trump's close allies, the president of FIFA, Gianni Infantino. He withdrew his proposal to sell stakes of soccer's World Cup to private equity investors. Now the governing body of soccer in Europe says it's lost confidence in Infantino. This is ABC News. It's been 6 months since Nancy Guthrie was abducted from her home near Tucson, Arizona, and the Pima County Sheriff's Department's now shared the details of two ransom notes, says ABC's Aaron Katursky.
4: Both notes contain the same Bitcoin address, and the author also claimed to know details from Nancy Guthrie's house, saying her white smartwatch was left at the foot of the bed and a backyard floodlight was destroyed. Investigators tell us those details are accurate. And the sheriff says labs across the country are working to untangle a mixed sample of DNA from as many as four people, and they're not giving up trying to trace those notes.
2: The Substance Abuse and Mental Health Services Administration released new data that shows a decline in tobacco, alcohol, and drug use among Americans ages 12 to 17 and 18 to 25. 18 to 25-year-olds saw declines in the use of nicotine patches, products, tobacco, cigarettes, alcohol, and binge drinking. Brian Clark, ABC News.
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6: Good morning, 7:02:67. I think the fog is starting to clear out, but it's going to be a nice day ahead. We get up to 85 today, 66 overnight, evening passing shower. Maybe a pop-up sprinkle this afternoon. That's just a magic recipe in the atmosphere for that stuff. Little damp start to the work week. Showers with some thunder on Monday, 81. Full forecast is coming up with Bill Guile. And in case you haven't heard that story before about the birthday tree, it does have a happy ending. I'll leave it at that. I'm sorry we couldn't get to the whole thing. CDs, it happens sometimes, right? Don't worry, full hour still is coming up of imagination storytelling here on 95.9 WATD. First, let's get out to the roadways for the first time this morning. Got some traffic to talk about here. Yeah, Mass Pike westbound, a new road construction layout. So you've got slow traffic from the Route 16 West Newton exit. This is a new traffic pattern at the I-95 westbound exit. That's exit 123A. Also, 128 southbound, Manchester by the Sea at Pine Street. You have a garbage truck in the breakdown lane on fire. Trash fire.

0: fire. Garbage fire. Oh, no. Be careful there. Route 3 on the South Shore in Plymouth. You have a crash at Samoset Street. The right lane is blocked. Stay to the left to get by. 95 northbound in Attleboro. You have a crash at the Route 1 exit, which is exit 1. And Route 24 in Raynham. Both ways between Route 44 and Route 104, you have a work crew with there's a utility work that needs to be done. Traffic may need to be stopped at times due to work on overhead power lines, so please be patient if you're going through that area. That's what's going on. Traffic on the Nines every weekday morning. Let's get to that forecast. Here's Bill Guile. Once again. Good morning, Bill.
1: Good morning, everyone. We are kicking off August with a return of the summer warmth and humidity. High pressure will be with us through the weekend, so we'll have nice weather for outdoor plans. But as we head into the work week, the threats for rain will be returning as our steering current will be originating from the Gulf of Mexico, and that could mean some localized downpours would be possible. Now for today, some sunshine this morning, mixing with clouds for the afternoon, and it's possible a very brief light shower or sprinkle pops up remotely, maybe for 5 minutes in one or two isolated spots. Readings will be climbing to around 84, and you will feel the humidity amid a gentle southerly breeze. It'll be warm and muggy with varying amounts of passing clouds overnight tonight, lows in the upper 60s. Tomorrow, some sun, but a lot more clouds around, and it will be quite humid. You'll notice that southerly breeze a little bit more as well. Highs will reach 82 to 85 degrees. For Monday, clouds take over with showers likely and a possible thunderstorm for the midday or afternoon. Because it'll be quite humid, again, some of those showers could produce some heavy downpours. Highs will be in the upper 70s. Tuesday, still a good deal of clouds around and a threat of a shower or two, the high near 80. Wednesday, look for partial sunshine, but there's still that risk for an afternoon shower. Look for highs in the low 80s. For WATD, I'm Precision Weather Forecasting Meteorologist Bill Guile.
2: You are listening to Imagination with Bob Parkes. He is somebody. I am nobody. Are you nobody too? I live in a computer. It is not nice in here. Won't you join me? This is not a recording. I am alive as I can be. I do not want your help. I just want you to stay tuned.

0: It was the summer of 1969, and Toby Gibson was taking the prettiest girl in school, Diane Lane, on their first official date. Toby's dad let him take his prized Ford LTD Country Squire, a beautiful vehicle with wood grain paneling, massive interior space, and a V8 engine, to the Marshfield Drive-In Theater. Toby was pulling out all the stops. Easy Rider was playing on the big screen that night, and Toby and Diane saw most of the movie. Of course, Toby was going to clean all the popcorn that had somehow found its way onto the floor before he returned his dad's car. But when the movie ended, Toby wasn't thinking about that just yet, or about much of anything, really. A love struck Toby's head was still up in the clouds. Amidst first love's fog, Toby forgot to unhook the speaker from the car, pulled away, and came crashing back to earth as that speaker smashed through the driver's side window of his father's country squire. I guess it's true what the song says. Love hurts.
1: 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And thank you.

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I had a cat, and the cat pleased me, and I fed my cat under yonder tree, and the cat went, and the bird went. I had a dog, the dog pleased me, and I fed my dog under yonder tree, and the dog went, and the cat went, and the bird went. I had a duck, and the duck pleased me, and I fed my duck under yonder tree, and the duck went, and the dog went, and the cat went, and the bird went. I had a goose, and the goose pleased me, and I fed my goose under yonder tree, and the goose went, and the duck went, and the dog went, and the cat went, and the bird went. I had a turkey, and the turkey pleased me, and I fed my turkey under yonder tree. 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

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I gotta make a date with that chick of mine. I cross the center line. Man, you gotta make time. Transfusion, oh man, I got the cotton picking convolutions. I'm never, never, never gonna speed again. Shoot the juice to me, Bruce. My foot's on the throttle and it's made of lead, but I'm a fast riding daddy with a real cool head. I'm a gonna pass a truck on the hill ahead. Transfusion, my red corpuscles are in mass confusion. Never, never, never gonna speed again. Pour the crimson in me, Jimson. I took a little drink and I'm a feeling right. I can fly right over everything, everything in sight. There's a slow poking cat, I'm gonna pass him on the right. Transfusion, I'm a real gone pale face, and that's no illusion. I'm a never, never, never gonna speed again. Pass the claret to me, Barrett. Rolling down the mountain on a rainy day. Oh, when you see me coming, better start to pray. I'm a cutting up the road and I'm the boss all the way. Transfusion, transfusion. Oh, Doc, pardon me for this crazy intrusion. I'm never, never, never gonna speed again. Pump the fluid in me, Louie. I'm burning up the freeway early this morning. I'm a passing everybody. Oh, nothing but corn, man, out of my way. I don't drive with my horn. Transfusion, oh nurse, I'm gonna make a new resolution. I'm never, never, never gonna speed again. Put a gallon in me, Alan. Oh, barnyard drivers are found in two classes, line crowding hogs and speeding jackasses. So remember to slow down today. Hey, Daddy-O, make that type O, huh?

0: you see it? It's going to be the union of the year, maybe the decade.
1: I know. I can't believe they actually tied the knot.
0: It's going to bring two passionate fan bases together.
1: I know. I can't believe how much the Swifties have taken to Travis.
0: Swifties? What are you talking about?
1: Taylor and Travis. Wait, who are you talking about?
0: Jeep Wranglers and Ford Broncos. Duh. They're coming together at Lucchetti's Complete Auto Center in Marshfield for the summer.
1: Oh my God, no way! Now that is a real love story.
0: I'm going down right now to let one of those Broncos or Wranglers know you belong with me.
2: Don't miss the union everyone's really talking about. Ford Broncos and Jeep Wranglers. Available now at Lucchetti's.

Gucci every day. Now she laughs out loud each morning since I taught her how to say, you are the crow's toes, you are the fleas' cheese, you are the ant's pants.

0: The story of Little Blue Riding Hood is true. Only the color has been changed to prevent an investigation.
1: This is the woods. My name is Wednesday. I work out of homicide. Monday, February the 2nd, 10:22 a.m. Bumped into Chicken Lickin'. Told me the sky was falling. I booked her on a 6:14, turned her over to the psychiatrist. Then a call came in at a 5:03. When I was on my way to the 5:03, a 6:18 came in. I added up the 6:14, the 5:03, and the 6:18. Got 1,735. I handed in my paper to the chief. He corrected it, gave me 100%, patted me on the head. Told me I was a good cop. 11:45 a.m. it happened. I saw a little girl in a blue hood carrying a basket. I stopped to question her. Pardon me, ma'am. Could I talk to you for just a minute, ma'am?
2: What about?
1: Nothing much, ma'am. Just want to ask you a few questions, ma'am. What's your name?
2: Little Blue Riding Hood.
1: Where are you going, ma'am?
2: Grandma's house.
1: Yes, ma'am. What do you got in the basket?
2: What are you trying to say? I got something in the basket I shouldn't have?
1: No, ma'am. I didn't say that.
2: Then why are you asking me all these questions for?
1: Just routine, ma'am. We just want to get the facts. May I have a look in that basket, ma'am?
2: Be my guest.
1: Let's see. Sawed-off shotgun. Knife. Bludgeon. Box of dum-dum shells. Nothing suspicious here. All right, ma'am, we may want to talk to you later, so don't leave the woods. She skipped on down the path, but she didn't know I'd seen the concealed compartment in the basket. In it, what I'd suspected all along. Goodies. My job, get to Grandma's before she did. I took a shortcut through the strawberry patch. It was sort of a strawberry shortcut. I walked up to the cottage, rang the bell.
3: Come in, dear.
1: Okay, Grandma, it's a raid.
3: A raid? Why, I'm just a peace-loving old lady. You've got the wrong Grandma.
1: Yes, ma'am. We just want to get the facts. Where'd you get that bump on your head?
3: The sky fell on me this morning.
1: I made a note to book her on the 6:14 and turned her over to the psychiatrist. I tied her up, put her in the closet, then I put on the Grandma's suit and got into bed. Come in, ma'am.
2: Hello, Grandma. I got the loot. What are you doing in bed?
1: I'm feeling poorly.
2: But, Grandma, what big ears you have.
1: All the better to get the facts. I just want to get the facts, ma'am.
2: But, Grandma, what a big subpoena you have in your pocket.
1: All the better to serve you with.
2: But, Grandma, what a big 38 police special you have pointed at me.
1: All the better to take you in. You're under arrest. You and your Grandma are operating a goodies ring.
2: A cop. I should have known.
1: Known what, ma'am?
2: You look nothing like my Grandma. You forgot about the mustache.
1: But I don't have a mustache.
2: I know. But Grandma does.
4: Well, I see you broke the goodies ring. How'd you get a lead on her, Joe?
1: I just played a hunch, Frank. It was just a hunch. I played my luck. Sometimes a hunch pays off, sometimes it doesn't. I was just lucky. I just played a hunch, Frank.
4: What you're trying to say, Joe, is you just played a hunch. A lucky guess. Sometimes a hunch pays off, sometimes it doesn't. You just played a hunch. Is that what you're trying to tell me, Joe?
1: Yeah. I just played a hunch.

During the North African campaign, a group of soldier boys had been on a long hike. They came to a little town called Bazerte. The next day being Sunday, some of the boys went to church. A sergeant commanded the boys in church, and after the chaplain had read the prayers, the text was taken up next. Those of the boys who had prayer books took them out, but this one boy only had a deck of cards, so he spread them out. The sergeant saw the cards and said, "Soldier, put away those cards." After the services were over, the boy was taken prisoner, brought before the provost marshal. The marshal said, "Sergeant, why have you brought this man here?" "For playing cards in church, sir." "And what have you to say for yourself, son?" "Much, sir," replied the soldier. The marshal said, "I hope so, because if not, I shall punish you more than any man was ever punished." The boy said, "Sir, I had been on a long march for 6 days. I had neither Bible nor prayer book, but I hope to satisfy you, sir, with the purity of my intentions." And with that, the boy began his story. "You see, sir, when I look at the ace in my deck of cards, I know there is but one God. The deuce tells me that the Bible is divided into two parts, the Old and the New Testament. And when I see the tray, I think of the Father, the Son, and the Holy Ghost. And when I look at the four, I remember the four great evangelists who preached the gospel, Matthew, Mark, Luke, and John. When I see the five, I think of the five wise virgins who trimmed the lamps. There were 10 of them, 5 were wise and were saved, 5 were foolish and were cast out. When I look at the 6, I know that in 6 days God made this great heaven and earth. And the 7 tells me that on the 7th day he rested from his work and called it holy. When I look at the 8, I think of the 8 righteous persons God saved when he destroyed this earth. They were Noah, his wife, their 3 sons, and their wives. And when I see the 9, I think of the lepers our Savior cleansed. 9 out of the 10 didn't even think. Of course, when I look at the 10, I always remember the 10 commandments. The 10 commandments that God handed down to Moses on the tablets of stone. And when I see the king, sir, I know there is but one king of heaven, God Almighty. When I look at the queen, I think of the Blessed Virgin Mary. The jack or knave is the devil. When I count the spots on my deck of cards, I find 365, the number of days in a year. There are 52 cards, the number of weeks in a year. There are 12 picture cards, the number of months in a year. There are 4 suits, the number of weeks in a month. 13 tricks, the number of weeks in a quarter. So you see, sir, my deck of cards serves me not only as a Bible, an almanac, but also a prayer book. Friends, I know this story is true because I knew that so.

it's no bed of roses, this vegetable life. You're basically stuck in the mud. You don't get around much, you don't see the sights, if you're carrot or celery or spud.

0: Just last summer, Joe Weatherby took his son, Joe Jr., on his first deep-sea fishing trip. The water was beautiful after a red sky night, and Joe had broke out his fisherman's hat with every lucky bobble he had. All signs pointed to a big day for the Weatherbys. And wouldn't you know it, after just an hour out on the ocean, Joe Jr. caught the big one, a real whopper of a fish, a 4-foot, 50-pound Boston hake. It took all of Joe Jr.'s might to reel it in, but he sure made Dad proud. Back on the dock, Joe Sr. beamed with pride as his son posed for a picture with his catch. But as it turned out, that old hake had a little fight left in him. The fish wriggled free from Joe Jr.'s grasp, flew through the air, and landed right on the Harbor Master's SUV, smashing through the windshield. How's that for the one that got away?
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0: Down the dusty roads and way far away, a poor mother once lived with her 7 children. They were named Monday, Tuesday, Wednesday, Thursday, Friday, Saturday, and Sunday. And every day, before the mother went to market, her children helped with all the chores. Now, one morning, when they were completely finished, the mother told them, "Well, because you are such good children, you may ask for anything that you want, and I'll bring it home from the market." Well, the kids were overjoyed. They knew exactly what they wanted. Monday asked for a tub of butter. Tuesday, a pocket knife. Wednesday, a china pitcher. Thursday asked for a pot of honey. Friday wanted a tin of salt. Saturday asked for crackers. And Sunday for a bowl of egg pudding. And the mother kissed her children goodbye and told them, "Now, you be careful, and remember, while I'm gone, now don't you let a stranger in, and don't touch fire." So the children locked the door behind her and began to play. But before long, a witch hobbled up the road pulling a heavy cart. She rapped at the window.
1: "I'm Hecate Pig. I've lost my leg. Let me in."
0: "Oh, no, we can't let you in. Our mother told us not to let a stranger in." Hecate Peg took a pipe from her cape and stuck it in her mouth.
1: "Come now, sweet chickens. All I need is a light for my pipe. Bring me a burning straw."
0: "Oh, no, we can't. Our mother told us not to touch fire." And then it was that Hecate Peg reached in her cart and pulled out a sack.
1: "Well, I'm sure your mother won't mind. Look, if you let me in and light my pipe, I'll give you this."
0: Leaning out the window, the children looked into the sack. They couldn't believe their eyes. "Gold? Gold? Oh, for a sack of gold? Yes, yes, we'll let you in. Yes, we'll light your pipe." And the children unlocked the door, and they let the witch in. They ran to the hearth. They brought back burning sticks of straw to light her pipe. But when it was lit, Hecate Peg threw the pipe to the floor.
1: "Now I've got you." And with that,
0: the witch turned the children into food. Monday became bread. Tuesday, pie. Wednesday became milk. Thursday, porridge. Friday became fish. Saturday became cheese. Sunday, roast rib of beef. Hecate Peg gathered up the food, loaded it in her cart, and without looking back, she pulled the cart down the road, over the bridge, through the town, across the field, and deep into the woods to her hut. And soon, the mother returned home carrying a large basket, and in it were all the things her children wanted: the tub of butter, the pocket knife, the china pitcher, the pot of honey, the tin of salt, the crackers, the bowl of egg pudding. And she called out, "Children, children, where are you?" But then the mother found the witch's broken pipe, the burnt pieces of straw on the floor.
2: "Oh, oh, where are they? Who has taken my children?"
0: A blackbird, who had seen everything, took pity on the mother and hopped down to the window sill.
2: "Follow me. It's Hecate Peg. She lost her leg. They let her in."
0: Grabbing her basket, the mother followed the blackbird down the road, over the bridge, through the town, across the field, deep into the woods, to the witch's hut. Hecate Peg had just sat down to supper and was about to take her first bite when she heard,
2: "Let me in! Let me in! I want my children back!"
1: "Oh, you can't come in! Your shoes are dirty!"
2: "Then I'll take them off. Now you let me in! I want my children back!"
1: "You can't come in! Your socks are dirty!"
2: "Then I'll take them off! You let me in! I want my children back!"
1: "You can't come in! Your feet are dirty!"
0: "Then I'll cut them off!" And the mother went away as if to do so. But instead, the mother hid her legs beneath her and crawled back to the witch's door.
2: Now you let me in. I want my children back.
0: And when Hecate Peg looked down, she thought the mother had no feet. And so she let her in. And then the witch pointed to the table.
3: Here are your children. If you can't guess them right the first time, I'll eat them for my supper.
0: Keeping her feet tucked beneath her, the mother crawled to the table. How would she ever guess which food was which child? And in despair, the mother looked into her basket, and she thought,
4: oh, here are the things my children wanted, and now they will never have them.
3: Hurry, I am hungry.
0: And then the mother looked at the food on the table.
3: Speak up, my supper grows cold.
0: Suddenly, the mother knew what to do. Taking the things from her basket,
2: I know my children by what they want. Bread wants butter, that's Monday. Pie wants knife, Tuesday. Milk wants pitcher, that's Wednesday. Porridge wants honey, Thursday. Fish wants salt, that's Friday. Cheese wants crackers, that's Saturday. Roast rib wants egg pudding, that's Sunday. And quick as a wink, the children turned back into themselves. They hugged and kissed their mother. They hugged and kissed each other. And jumping to her feet, the mother said, Hecate Peg, I've got my children back. Now you'll be sorry.

you ever took them? And she chased that witch around the hut, out of the woods, across the field, through the town, onto the bridge, and Hecate Peg jumped off the bridge. Ah!

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0: So the next day, this man lands there, and he looks the guy's property all over. And he noticed that the well was awful close to the cesspool. Well, at the end of his examination, he told the old farmer, he said, "Look, you got a choice here. You can either stop using the well or stop using the cesspool." So the farmer figures, well, he could get along without the cesspool, but he had to have the well. So he stopped using the cesspool, and 3 days later, the well dried up.
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2: ABC News, I'm Brian Clark. Tens of millions of people in the western U.S. experiencing a major heat dome, and ABC's Jacqueline Lee says there's a wide range of dangerous consequences.
3: Areas across the west hitting triple-digit temperatures. In Phoenix, Arizona, the city's rescue helicopter out of service during one of the hottest stretches of the year. Firefighters say mountain rescues that used to take as little as 30 minutes could now take 3 hours. Temperatures could reach highs near 116 degrees.
2: Spain says it's installing a 1,600-foot barrier on the sea border between its territory, Ceuta, and Morocco. That's where as many as 60,000 migrants breached the area this week. At least 67 people were killed. Spanish authorities say most of those who entered the territory have returned to Morocco. The Justice Department's dismissing the charges against a former Olympian who they accused of vandalizing the reflecting pool in Washington, citing new evidence that the contractor did not properly perform the work. This is ABC News. Some California workers are going to get a raise at the start of next year. Alyssa Navarro from affiliate KSFN has more.
4: On Friday morning, Governor Gavin Newsom announced changes to the statewide minimum wage.
5: We need everybody to have a chance at having a good life.
4: Nanette Palma says an increase has been long overdue.
5: And a good income is what you need.
4: It's currently $16.90, but beginning January 1st of 2027, minimum wage will be $17.40.
2: CBS Sports says that Tony Romo has been placed on leave by the network. He is CBS's top NFL analyst. He'll be replaced for now by former Houston Texans star J.J. Watt. This follows Romo's arrest last week in Milwaukee, Wisconsin, on suspicion of operating while under the influence. He is due in court on September 21st. I'm Brian Clark, ABC News.
6: 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Good morning, 802. Oh, Tony. I'm not a big football fan, but I've heard mixed reviews on his on-air presence analysis. Yeah, he's the top guy, but I don't know. There's some people out there like, yeah. But anyway, hopefully everything gets resolved, and he'll be back. 70 degrees outside our studios right now. We get up to about 85 today. Might see an afternoon pop-up sprinkle, but don't worry about that. And an evening passing shower down to 66 overnight. And tomorrow, mix of sun and clouds, 83. Full forecast is coming up with Bill Guile. And, of course, it's 8 o'clock on a Saturday morning. That means Talk Real Estate Roundtable is coming up, taking your calls and texts at 781-837-4900. Out to the roadways now. Things are a little less busy than they were earlier, but there's a lot of stuff still going on and same stuff in place. First off, Mass Pike westbound. If you're headed to the Weston area, be careful at the I-95 exit, the westbound exit. That's exit 123A. There's a new road construction layout, so there's kind of a scramble through there. You're backed up from the Route 16 West Newton exit, exit 125. Manchester by the Sea, Route 128 southbound. You have a vehicle on fire. That garbage truck is still on fire in the breakdown lane at Pine Street, so be careful getting by that. South Shore, Route 3, yes, the backup has already begun, and it's not even 9 o'clock in the morning. About a mile back up between the Route 16 and the Highway exit and the Bourne Bridge. That's Route 3 southbound. Route 24, both ways in Raynham today. Right now, between Route 44 and Route 104, you've got a work crew doing utility work. Traffic may need to be stopped at times due to work on overhead power lines, so be patient in that area. Again, Route 24, both ways between Route 44 and Route 104. Northbound on 24, also, you have construction at Route 140. The roadway is down to one lane. That's in Taunton. Route 24 at the Route 140 exit. That's exit 17. Traffic on the Nines every weekday morning. Let's get to that forecast again. Here is Bill Guile. Good morning, Bill.
7: Good morning, everyone. We are kicking off August with a return.

0: the summer warmth and humidity. High pressure will be with us through the weekend, so we'll have nice weather for outdoor plans. But as we head into the work week, the threats for rain will be returning as our steering current will be originating from the Gulf of Mexico, and that could mean some localized downpours would be possible. Now for today, some sunshine this morning, mixing with clouds for the afternoon, and it's possible a very brief light shower or sprinkle pops up remotely, maybe for 5 minutes in one or two isolated spots. Readings will be climbing to around 84, and you will feel the humidity amid a gentle southerly breeze. It'll be warm and muggy with varying amounts of passing clouds overnight tonight, lows in the upper 60s. For tomorrow, some sun, but a lot more clouds around, and it will be quite humid. You'll notice that southerly breeze a little bit more as well. Highs will reach 82 to 85 degrees. For Monday, clouds take over with showers likely and a possible thunderstorm for the midday or afternoon. Because it'll be quite humid, again, some of those showers could produce some heavy downpours. Highs will be in the upper 70s. Tuesday, still a good deal of clouds around and a threat of a shower or two, the high near 80. Wednesday, look for partial sunshine, but there's still that risk for an afternoon shower. Look for highs in the low 80s. For WATD, I'm Precision Weather Forecasting Meteorologist Bill Guile.
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4: Hello, Melissa.
3: Hello. I came in and I was singing your favorite song, right?
4: It's my house and I live here. Do you know what I listened to this morning?
3: What?
4: I just listened to it. Now I'm going to forget.
3: Oh, no.
4: Rufus and Chaka Khan.
3: Oh.
4: Oh.
3: Yeah. Maybe Tim will find it.
4: You know it, Tim.
3: You know it, Tim.
4: Whoa, sweet thing. If I could sing, I would belt it.
3: Oh, yeah.
4: Don't you know you're my everything?
3: That's one talent I wish I had. Not so I could be, you know, famous and make all this money. I mean, that would be great. But I
4: wish
3: I just had a little tune. Oh, here we go.
4: Close, but it's Sweet Thing.
3: Sweet Thing?
4: Whoa, Sweet Thing. That's my other favorite from her.
3: Oh.
4: I know. If I could sing that one. Do you know
3: I
4: who has
3: any of it.
4: Do you know who has an amazing voice?
3: Who?
4: Ava.
3: I knew you were gonna say Ava.
4: Oh my God. Sometimes when she was little I used to put my phone in when she was in the shower because she would always sing in the shower.
3: I feel like you have some talented kids over there.
4: And I tell her all the time, it's a gift you should share with the world.
3: Yes.
4: She's like, shut up.
3: Maybe Ava can call in and sing to us.
4: She would never. That's it.
3: There it is.
4: Is that a good one?
3: We can always rely on Tim. Yeah, just
4: Thanks,
3: take
4: Tim.
3: A moment, everyone.
5: Hey.
4: I wish I could sing it.
6: Even if you cannot stay, I think you are the one for me. Give it where you are.
3: I'm sure the South Shore wants to hear us sing rather than Chaka Khan.
4: Well, on the South Shore, they're like, oh, I forgot about that song. I love it. Yeah.
5: That is an old song.
3: Yeah, wow. You really took that out of the vault.
5: 1975.
4: Yeah, wow. That's my jam. 75 is my jam. Anything from 70 to 79 is, chances are I love it.
3: Oh my gosh, you're so funny. Yeah, no, we've had you on the show and we've played that It's My House and I Live Here song many times. So yeah, so I, of course I had to come through the door this morning singing it for you. And I think of you every single time I hear the song, which I never thought I heard the song ever until you, you know, introduced it to me. Now I feel like I hear it all the time.
4: Yeah.
3: So you're with me at all times.
4: See?
3: How do you feel about that?
4: Good. Well, look at us. It's 8:10 a.m. on a Saturday and we are ready.
3: Fresh as a daisy. We're ready.
4: We're ready to go. We're ready to talk real estate.
3: Yeah, about- and you brought me breakfast, which I love, and coffee, and we're ready to go.
4: I have a busy day today, so I had to be up and on point. I just had to text my husband and say, thank you. Thank you, Brian.
3: Thanks, Brian.
4: He loaded my signs. He got the car ready.
3: Wow.
4: It was a group effort this morning.
3: Well, we're going to get into what your day is going to look like in a minute, but I want to give you a moment to reintroduce yourself to all of our listeners.
4: Sure. My name is Kristen Howlett. I work at,
3: you work here. You work here.
4: I am a full-time realtor at Boston Connect Real Estate here in Pembroke. I service everywhere. Yeah, I'll go anywhere you want me to.
3: You will.
4: Pretty much within reason. I help buyers and sellers, and right now I'm becoming listing seller
3: heavy.
4: Yeah. Which isn't a bad thing. And I'm helping some great buyers right now. I showed off two condos yesterday in Boston, and one we loved. Mm. So I'm hoping we write an offer on that this evening. I have a great listing that just came on in Bellingham. Those sweet buyers I helped purchase about 6 years ago, and now their family's growing. So mm-hmm. we just got something under agreement in Rentham. So yeah, everywhere.
3: Yeah. Well, talk a minute about your new listing in Bellingham. You helped them purchase, you said, 6 years ago. Now they're ready to pass it on to somebody else.
4: And I use him as an excuse, as an example, every single time I talk to first-time buyers because he did it right. You'll remember I was downstairs. Mm-hmm. We were negotiating the offer, and I thought he was going a little high, but he said, at the time, it's my only chance of getting in there under $300,000. He mm-hmm. knew he wanted to be in that complex. And we did it and we got it. And over the past 6 years, he has done such thoughtful updates. Mm-hmm. And it is literally, I'd say, pretty much redone from top to bottom.
3: Yeah.
4: It has a new roof. It has new windows. It has all new flooring. He did the kitchen over, the bathrooms. One of the nicest half baths that I've ever seen. It's so gorgeous.
3: Isn't that such an interesting thing to say?
4: I keep showing pictures of it, but he's super handy too. Mm-hmm. So he did this beautiful, he did a lot of board and batten mm-hmm. and a lot of like nice custom upgrades mm-hmm. that really...
3: Yeah, puts a nice touch onto mm-hmm. something. Because it is a condo, so there's only so much you can do, as you know, opposed to a single family home that's standing on its own.
4: It's an end unit.
3: Yeah,
4: so you
3: which
4: have
3: is
4: a little
3: perfect.
4: They have a little area that they have a little garden. They have some nice outdoor deck space. Mm-hmm. And it's got so much natural light. So it's great. I just got a showing request for it. I have an open house today from 12 to 3. And that's, 626 Maple Brook Road in Bellingham.
3: Yeah.
4: And Bellingham's a great area.
3: How many bedrooms, baths?
4: Two bedrooms, 2.5 baths. And then it has a complete finished basement. Nice storage, tons of storage. It's a if you work from home dream.
3: Yeah.
4: They're there with a little baby who's going to be one this weekend. And they both work from home. So
3: yeah,
4: it's kind of space is limited right now, but they're ready to move on too.
3: Yeah. And they have something under agreement. So they were able to get something under agreement before putting their mm-hmm. house on the market.
4: Market's changing a little bit. Yep.
3: Yeah. So again, we're give us the address and what time you're going to be there today.
4: 626 Maple Brook Road in Bellingham from 12 to 3.
3: Perfect. And it is so cute. I mean, I haven't seen it in person, but I've saw the pictures and we were going through the MLS and everything. And it does look
4: well,
3: great.
4: Even just the way that they, I mean, and they live like that every day, that there's

0: not a thing out of place. Everything is perfectly, it's not even staged. It's how they live. Mm-hmm. And it's just perfect.
1: Yeah. Good. It's nice to have a perfect listing, mm-hmm. right?
2: Mm-hmm.
1: It
2: sure is.
1: It sure is. So when I was sort of coming up with some ideas on what we should do the radio show on, I actually came up with this a couple weeks ago when you were going to join me. We did a little switcheroo, but when I think of you, I think of how much you love your clients. And I would say that that all of our agents really do love their clients. But when it comes to you, I feel like you have this, I don't know, this compassion, this empathy for people that are, it's rare to see.
0: And
1: you sort of, you take people and like, okay, you're my family. Like, let me take this on. I think you like to take a lot of things off of your clients so you can sort of weigh that, have that weight on you. Which sometimes can weigh on you, and that's fine. But at the end of the day, you know that you're helping somebody, and that's what matters to you. And so I wanted to come up with sort of an idea of, you know, we talk about real estate and what's going on in our business, and sometimes real estate isn't always rainbows and butterflies. It's not always easy. It's not always a walk in the park. You know, there are real life situations that, you know, we're dealing with our clients. And, you know, it's how you approach those situations. So I want to say that if any situation that we talk about today during our show, you know, we're not bringing up names, we're not bringing up addresses, mm-hmm. anything like that. This is just sort of a blanketed topic of sort of things that we've experienced in our time in real estate. But also, if you're experiencing any of these things, give us a call. It starts with just a conversation. And I would say, if you're going to give someone a call, give Kristen a call, because she, I promise you, will help you. If you're going through any of these situations with life, and guess what? Life is hard.
0: Life is hard. And that's one of the big things that I say all the time.
1: Life is hard. And you know what? Selling your house doesn't have to be.
0: Right.
1: So let's walk through it together.
0: Yeah. But I love that. And thank you. That's a compliment, because I do feel like right now I have a lot of like really, I'm not going to say heavy, but like challenging. They're not like, you know, the great stage.
1: They're not cookie cutter. They're not this, you know, well staged, not staged, you know, house in Bellingham.
0: Well kept. It's one of my, I have a couple of off markets that I'm trying to help right now. And one of them is, you know, she's been in her house. It was a referral from a trusted past client and friend, somebody who has, and as you say that, as my client list gets bigger and it's big now, mm-hmm. I feel the guilt of not being able to connect with my past clients.
1: Yeah.
0: And that's, I just said it to Brian the other day, September, once the summer's over and the kids are back to their schedule, September is my time to get back in touch with my clients. Cause mm-hmm. I have so many that I'm like, oh, let's get coffee. And then 2 weeks go by and I'm like, oh, and then 6 months, like I love my yeah. clients and I don't give them enough love. So I just put that in the atmosphere and it's going to happen.
1: I would say that that is not an accurate thing. You do give your clients a lot of love. And I think that, you know, do I think that you need to be in touch with somebody every single month? No.
0: Yeah.
1: But yeah, grab a coffee every 6 months or so with somebody and, you know, get that referral base sort of going. But for the most part, I think everybody understands, you know, right now you're sort of helping people navigate situations that are tough in their real life. And that takes time.
0: Yep. And it takes a lot. But also too, you just said something that struck me that, you know, it is at the time, but you know, when we have our events at the office, I know out of my list of clients, practically every single one I could text and they're going to text me back.
1: Yeah.
0: There's very few that are like, oh, it's her. I think most people will text me back mm-hmm. and whether it's, oh, I haven't heard from you or, oh, I miss you or, and we can have that back and forth. So that's really nice.
1: Yeah.
0: But okay. Back to my sweet client that's having a hard time. Her husband died a few years ago

0: use one of my clients, and I've had a few of them that I say sometimes they're like stuck in quicksand and they don't necessarily know how to get out and they don't know what to do. So they're like, take a foot out, and it's like the other one sinks.
1: Yeah.
0: And we just kind of, okay, this is what we can try. This is what you're looking for. And you're right. Like, it, sometimes it's just a conversation. I don't want to talk too much about that, but we ended up, we decided to do off market because she didn't really love the idea of having people in her house. Mm-hmm. And we found a off market buyer, cash buyer. And we were there the other day, and it was supposed to be a walkthrough with some contractors. And it turns out that they, you know, this is kind of in this business that they're a wholesaler and they're probably going to purchase it and then sell it to somebody else. Mm-hmm. It's the way the industry works right now. There's a portion of that that's pretty prominent right now. Well, when I pulled up, immediately I was like, oh no. And then afterwards we had about 12, 15 people through the house. And then I sat down with her and I'm like, all right, listen, you just got over your worst fear of having people in this house. And look at us. We're here.
1: We're still
0: here. You're fine.
1: Yeah.
0: You're good. We're going to make sure that the doors are locked. We're going to make sure you're safe. But like, you did it.
1: Yeah.
0: And she was like,
1: but so that was a solution for her situation. And I want to stress that there's always a solution. We'll help you come up with that solution, whether we're helping firsthand or we're bringing other people into the situation, maybe an attorney, a state attorney, or anybody, an elder law attorney you're working with right now, you know, bringing people into your situation so we can come up with a solution. You know, there's definitely a different, or, you know, a lot of different situations. So we can talk about, you know, years of belongings. So, you know, being overwhelmed with the things that are in your home, you know, caring for a loved one, moving into assisted living, facing financial hardship, or, you know, simply just doesn't know where to begin. I just want to say you're not alone. We see this all the time.
0: And we're seeing a lot of that with, you know, maybe a husband or a partner or a parent has passed away and now they're left with this situation to handle. And it's, everyone is different, but it's funny. Each one, it's not funny, but it's good for me that with each one, I learn a little bit more. And then I never pretend to be an expert in any of these things, but I'm the type of person that if I'm challenged with something or I'm facing something, I want to hear from everybody what their experience was. Mm-hmm. And then I can kind of process it and figure it out. And then from that, so whether it's helpful or not, I'll say, oh, I had a client. This was the situation. This is how we handled it. And guess what? It worked out great.
1: Yeah.
0: I have another situation, another referral. It's a sister I'm helping with her brother who lost his wife. And again, life is hard. Life was wonderful until it wasn't. And they had some health issues and the house was stock full.
1: Yeah.
0: And our first thing, you know, was going in and emptying everything, which we thought was never going to happen. And guess what? We did it.
1: Yeah.
0: I helped her. I hired Owen in the summertime, at the beginning of the summer. He was home from break. We did it together. There's still a little bit of work to do. We're waiting for engineering plans, but that one was something that my initial thought was, oh, how are we going to get people through this? But you know what? Now it's empty. It's cleared out. It looks great. It's not perfect, but you know what? It's a perfect opportunity for some, you know, maybe a young family or a young contractor who's not afraid to do some work and can get into it, do some nice updates on it, and then turn around and either live there happily or make a profit on it.
1: Yeah. And again, so those are two situations that are sort of different, but you've come up with solutions for those. And again, I want to stress the fact that, you know, we've kind of seen it all. And like you said, whether we're an expert on it or not, we know somebody who is. So
0: and we're not judgmental.
1: No.
0: Years ago, someone that I know, I heard from somebody else, did not hire me, did not want to talk to me because they were embarrassed about the situation of their house. And I was like, oh, that is the worst. me out of all people. I'm the least judgmental when it comes to things like that. And especially I have another situation where I just got a call. Same. It's going to be an estate sale. And I was warned ahead of time and I walked in and I was like, this is nothing.
1: This is nothing.
0: I mean, it's, you know, there's some clutter, there's some stuff, but it's,
1: but you know what?
0: Easily walked through.
1: It might be overwhelming to them. So just reassuring them of saying, we're going to get through this together because this I've seen much more.
0: Yeah. Because I think the most important thing for me, and I do use this a lot, is sometimes it's hard to move. Sometimes it's hard to clear out all those rooms. Sometimes it's hard to take that first step out of the quicksand. But like, I want you to be so excited about where you're going in this next phase that you're forgetting about what you're leaving. Like, I don't want that. Yeah. I want that to be in the, I want you to focus on what's ahead. Like, let me handle all this.
1: Yeah.
0: And you just worry about like how you're going to paint your new wall or what new furniture you're going to get, or, you know, what you're going to do and what new people you're going to meet. And I think that's super important because a lot of people feel like they're stuck, and guess what? You're not.
1: Yeah.
0: Chances are you're not.
1: Getting into some, I don't know, more detail, you know, I think that homes definitely reflect where people are at in their life. So, in whatever season they're in. So whether they're, you know, dealing with the loss of a spouse, an illness, even divorce, caring for aging parents, financial hardship, raising a family, job loss, even depression, physical limitations, years of collecting belongings, even unexpected inheritances.
0: All of those things. Yeah.
1: We can see those things.
0: Yeah.
1: When we walk through a home, we can sort of see the season that you're in life because that gets reflected in your home.
0: I have a lot of spouses that have lost spouses, and the spouse that's no longer here was the one who handled everything.
1: Yeah.
0: And that is so scary for them, and it's emotional, and it's hard because now all of a sudden they're stuck with, you know, handling the monthly bills. And some people can handle it. Some people can definitely step up and handle it, and some just can't. Mm-hmm. They can't. Mm-hmm. So they need a family member to step in. They need, you know, somebody else to step in. And anything financial, we don't need to know anything about. I'll listen, but I don't. My first is always to refer them to an attorney to see whether there's something hindering us from being able to sell the property. Mm-hmm. You know, I've been talking a lot about real life experiences, and although I'm not an attorney, I will say a few things is how you hold tenancy on your deed. So those are all things that, you know, they're kind of conversations that you should probably put in the back of your mind now.
1: Yeah.
0: And kind of maybe talk to somebody that can navigate you through it. But we're seeing a lot of that.
1: Yeah.
0: You've owned a home for 50 years. You never had a reason to think about anything until all of a sudden you do.
1: Yeah, you don't know what you don't know. And I think that anybody who is purchasing a home right now should be having that conversation with their attorney of how they should hold tenancy. Anybody who already has an established home indeed should be sort of reviewing that and saying, okay, how did we establish tenancy?
0: If you have an elder parent.
1: If you have an elder parent.
0: And you're the one that's going to navigate them through this, you should know how they held tenancy and like any restrictions or things that could hinder you from being able to sell a property free and clear. There's easy ways to do it now, right now.
1: Oh yeah.
0: You know, and I think that's super, super important. And just having the conversation, it's not easy, but sometimes I think if you have the conversation with somebody, it's like, you can see everything like, oh, I've been so worried about this, but
1: there's definitely, you can see sort of the weight come off during the conversation. And I want to stress that, you know, these situations don't define a person. Sometimes, you know, like you said, unexpected things happen and everything is great until it's not. And the not so great part doesn't define your life. Let's get you through that part.
0: And I think sometimes it's just life happens so fast. Listen, I can't believe I'm 55 years old. I'm taking advantage of senior citizen discounts. I'm 55.
1: You're 55.
0: But I'm saying, I think.

0: now, especially even at this, like, I don't know, back nine of life, things move even
1: don't
0: more
1: say
0: quickly.
1: That just made me I just like
0: if I live
1: so
0: to 100
1: for you
0: if I live to 100 I'm 5 years in back. Yeah, nine. But more important, this part of life, I feel like if 55 years flew in a flash, the next 45 hopefully will go even faster.
1: Yeah.
0: And I think people don't realize it until all of a sudden, like joking on the weekends when I'm over at Cochesset Estates, I'm like, right now I can run up and down the stairs.
1: Yeah.
0: But in 10 years, maybe I'm not going to want to, or maybe I won't be able to.
1: I can't remember if I said it on the radio last week or if I was just talking in person, but with people, but I had a physical last Tuesday and you know, on my chart, you know, I'm reading it, whatever. And it says 35-year-old female. And I go, who's 35? Not me. No, I was like, what? And then, you know, I got this whole pamphlet of like, what, you know, vitamins you should take and all this, what you should do, supplements and everything between the ages of 35 and 39. I'm like, who's between the age of 35 and 39? Not me.
0: I know.
1: I was like, oh my gosh. I was like, oh
0: yeah, it's a lot. It's a lot.
1: Yeah, I didn't realize it. And I still have sort of my whole life ahead of me. I hope so.
0: Of course you do. But with all of these decades, it's like things change.
1: Yeah.
0: So you can see how somebody, you know, 10 years ago, everything, life was great. And then all of a sudden, maybe you're a little bit slower. Maybe you're not, you know, cleaning the leaves out of the gutter anymore. Maybe you're not maintaining the house like you did when you were 35 and things start piling up, and you know what? And then there's the outliers that still do everything at 82 years old.
1: Yeah.
0: Right?
1: Yeah. I think, you know, we hear all the time like, oh, you know, once everything is cleaned up, or let me, you know, get the house situated before you come over. Sometimes I feel like that's backwards momentum. I think the best thing to do is to start the conversation before you start the work, because we'll be able to tell you, okay, these are sort of the things that we should do if we're going to be going on the market, or, you know, the solution for one of your clients recently was to not go on the market,
0: yeah,
1: to do an off-market listing, and you were able to find a cash buyer, and that was a great situation for your client.
0: I have another client that I've worked with, been in touch with since I started real estate, and I adore her, and we've talked and talked, and she was just in a couple of months ago. We ended up deciding she shouldn't sell. She should just stay where she is. She loves where she is. You know what? Chances are it's going to be more work for her to get something. And it makes me sad because, you know, but my thing is, make your house what you wanted. Like, you're better off doing that. You could do like a small home equity loan, and she really wants a big dining room. You can do a dining room. But for me, I'm not going to push somebody to sell their house to buy something to be miserable.
1: I know Sharon has said it a lot on the show, is she's talked a lot of people out of selling their home, because, you know, you go in there and you say, all right, well, you're looking for this, this, and this. Well, you kind of already have that.
0: Right.
1: You would be doing a lateral move for more money. Like, let's see what we can do here in the space that you already have. And once we've explored that option, if you don't like that, then yeah, okay, let's put the house on the market. But sometimes you got to have that vision of, okay, how can I reimagine the space that I already live in? Especially if, you know, there are certain hardships that we see. If we can sort of, you know, maneuver around the things that are already in the home, let's try to do that before we get ourselves into. But sometimes it is the right move to sell the house if you're in a financial hardship, and you find something maybe, you know, a little bit smaller or things like that.
0: I am so looking forward to my client with the off market. Her being able to, she's going to rent, and I can't wait for her to have this like heavy burden off her back, because I think she's going to enjoy. She's like a little creative, and she makes jewelry, and she's artsy, and like, I want her to just be able to have her little stuff and just,
1: it's getting back to enjoying life.
0: Yeah.
1: And I think that when people go through financial hardships, it's hard to enjoy life. And that's sad.
0: Yeah.
1: So let's get back to you know, what it is that you need to move forward, get out of your situation. Let's brainstorm. And like I said, if anybody is going through any of these situations that we're talking about, you know, and you don't know sort of where to start, give us a call. Give Kristen a call. She's, you know, an excellent resource in these situations. Like I said, we've seen it all. At the end of the day, we just want to help. Whether it's selling a house, buying a house, staying in the house that you're already in, renting wherever, you know, our priority is what's best for you. Mm-hmm. So again, if you're going through any of these situations, feel free to give us a call.
0: And I know too, I really want to preface that we keep using the term off market. I will always say that going on market is the best thing to sell a house, to cast a wide net and get the most amount of buyers for the highest price possible. But sometimes it's just not possible. Mm-hmm. It's not good for the client. It's not good for me to stress them out. I am always conservative. I'm never going to go in and say, you need to do neuter. I'm more on the lines of let's price the house based on the condition that it's in. I don't want you to spend any money. I use the example all the time of someone I was talking to. They didn't listen to me. They wanted to put new carpets in. They put new carpets in. I don't know. They spent like $10,000 on it and all through the upstairs, and the new people came in, bought the house, ripped all the brand new carpets out.
1: Yeah.
0: You could have just sold the house, kept the $10,000. Yeah. Like we can talk. I don't think they were, you know, they obviously were like, oh, I can't wait to rip those carpets out.
1: Yeah.
0: Do you know what I mean? Yeah. So it's not like it swayed them either way. Mm-hmm. I think sometimes we get caught up in, I don't know if it's the right word, the minutiae, like the small stuff that stuff doesn't matter.
1: Yeah.
0: So to say off market, sometimes we're in deferred maintenance. Mm-hmm. Sometimes it's a safety issue. Sometimes for me, the most important thing is I want my sellers to have some dignity. I don't want them to have to be embarrassed that people are coming through their house right. based on the condition that it's in. And, you know, if they have a lot of stuff, if it's like a hoarding situation and, you know, I don't want them to be embarrassed. So it's easier for me to manage one or two people. Mm-hmm. Like, all right, let's try this. And sometimes it works out. I had another client over the past couple of years that it was, you know, his parents were older, COVID happened, and then the parents didn't want them in the house anymore. And by the time they got in, they didn't realize how much the deferred maintenance was. Mm-hmm. We were able to sell it off market. We got them into a 55 plus and somebody purchased it, flipped it, and it just went on the market. It sold. It's mm-hmm. absolutely beautiful.
1: But oh, yeah. I remember that.
0: We were the first clients. We were the first people in and it was like now my clients can drive by that house and be so proud and be like, that was our house. That,
1: yeah.
0: We lived there.
1: Yeah.
0: You know what I mean?
1: Yeah.
0: And it looks beautiful.
1: Yeah. I saw the photos, before and after. It does look beautiful, and you helped them transition out of that situation into, what I believe is a better, suit for them. And I'm sure they're very happy where they are.
0: You're always leaving money on the table doing an off market, but mm-hmm. what does that mean for you? Mm-hmm. Like, is it, you know, because for that one, we were able to negotiate somebody coming in and they literally took what they wanted and left everything else. They didn't have to worry about, you know, clearing the house out and getting a dumpster, although I think they probably did, but it's things like that. And every situation is different.
1: Yeah. Every situation is different. And like I said, there's a solution for everything. Faith Birmingham is watching. She is a full-time real estate agent here at Boston Connect Real Estate as well. 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She has an adorable new listing
0: in
1: Hanson. Mm-hmm. So I want her to call in and give a little shout out for it, because she is going to be doing an open house this weekend.
0: Boston Connects. I was just going to say
1: a lot of open houses this weekend.
0: We are just killing it.
1: You are. I'm so proud of you guys. But yes, she's listening. Great show, ladies. Hey, hi. I'm waving. We have a lot of people watching. We're live on social media as well. So if you're on Facebook or Instagram, YouTube, or Boston Connect Real Estate. But yeah, I do think that this is sort of an important topic, because there are some people who don't know where to begin, and they are in situations that they feel like they might not be able to get out of. Let's help you.
0: And so let's talk about what that would look like. So maybe you're someone who's at home and you're thinking, oh, I would like to sell my house. I just don't know where to start. The first thing you could do is reach out to me, but we could meet at my office. We don't have to meet at your house.
1: Yeah.
0: We can meet at the office. We can go over everything. There's always things. What a big thing that we're seeing right now is people who are rich in equity in their house.
1: Yeah.
0: But maybe they don't have, you know, for instance,
1: liquid cash.
0: And we're dealing with that right now with a situation with seller. She has, you know, a pension from her husband. She's able to take care of everything, but she needs a sizable deposit for going into her. It's independent living, not assisted living. And that's something that the family didn't know. So those are all things that we can talk about beforehand.
1: Yeah. Let's come up with a game plan of how we can get there.
0: Mm-hmm. Oh, we have prepared. A phone call.
2: Ask and you shall receive. It is the one and only Faith.
0: Hey, Faith.
3: Good morning, ladies.
1: Good morning. How are you?
3: I'm good. Just getting ready for my open houses.
1: Yeah. Awesome. Why don't you introduce yourself to all of our listeners and then tell us where you're going to be today.
3: Good morning, everyone. My name is Faith Birmingham. I'm a full-time realtor with Boston Connect Real Estate. And today, I'm actually doing back-to-back open houses. I'm starting at my new listing at 315 Laquan Street in Hanson. It is
0: directly
3: across the street from Maquan Pond, so you've got some nice views, and you can go swimming, kayaking, paddle boarding. It's a cute lake. Three bedrooms, one bath, a nice sized yard, nice wooded backyard, super cute, newer kitchen. Just it's adorable.
1: It is.
3: Yeah,
1: what's the price
3: on
1: that one?
3: From 10 to 12.
1: I'm sorry, say that again. You're going to be there when today?
3: Oh, from 10 to 12 today.
1: Perfect.
3: Yeah, and then I'm going to hop over to Whitman to 113 Temple Street, and I'll for an open house, and I'll be there from 12:30 to 2.
1: Yeah. Awesome. And how? What are your listings on the market for?
3: 315 Maquan is listed for 515. And 113 Temple Street is on the market for $489,000.
0: Perfect. Woo-hoo. Good price point.
1: Yeah, they are a great price
3: point. Yeah. Both super cute houses.
1: Yeah, I think, you know, you did a sort of a sneak peek for the Maquan one, and I think it went a little viral there.
3: A little bit, yeah.
1: There was a lot of interest in that, so I think you're going to be pretty busy today.
3: I am going to be a busy lady.
1: Yes, you are. And I'm so happy to hear that you're doing back-to-back open houses. You guys are killing it, really. Mm-hmm. You guys are so busy. So best of luck to you, Faith, and thank you so much for calling in. Best of luck to your clients as well. I hope you are in abundance this weekend. You know,
0: I know, right?
3: Thank you, and I hope you girls have a great weekend.
1: You too. Thank you. Okay, talk to you soon.
3: All right, bye-bye.
1: Bye. Yes, that was Faith Birmingham, who is a full-time real estate agent here at Boston Connect Real Estate. 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You can see Kristen's Bellingham listing there. And then everybody else's listings here at Boston Connect Real Estate. And we promote all of our open houses on our website as well and on social media. 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
0: That's interesting.
1: What? YouTube?
0: YouTube.
1: Yeah, mm-hmm. We're YouTubing.
0: I know. I YouTube too, but I don't do much on it.
1: Yeah, I want to get into a little bit more. And then, like I said, we have a lot of open houses, so I want to give some time to sort of go over that. And then, again, recap your new listing in Birmingham.
0: Birmingham.
1: Bellingham.
2: You were talking to Faith Birmingham.
1: I know.
0: Wow. That's so funny.
1: Oh my gosh. Yeah.
2: We got to go to Alabama. What? Wait a minute.
0: I was going to say, that'd be fun today.
1: We're going down to Alabama.
2: Road trip.
0: I got to do a little shout out. Jake and his roommate are driving to New York today to go to the movies.
1: What? Oh, to see the Odyssey?
0: In the He's already seen it too. I know.
1: Oh, wow. But isn't that fun? Commitment.
0: Brian and I met him last night for dinner. I had a couple of showings in Boston, and then we met him for dinner. We went to the Chart House. We walked around, and then driving home, I called Brian. I'm like, he really has a good life.
1: He's got
0: great friends. He's like living in the city, and like, yeah, let's drive to New York and go to the movies.
1: How fun is that? Is he driving back afterwards?
0: I think so. Yeah. Oh, we were trying to talk him into staying, but.
1: Yeah, that's a full day.
0: Yeah. Yeah.
1: Wow.
0: But so fun.
1: Good for him.
0: Yeah.
1: To be young again,
0: right? That's right. Although he'll be like, I can't buy a house.
1: Yeah. Well, yeah.
0: Stop talking. Like, life isn't that great. All I want to do is buy something, and I can't.
1: Oh, my gosh. Yes, you can. We'll get you there,
0: he will.
1: Jake.
0: He'll get there.
1: We'll get you there. You just started out of college. You're good. We'll get you there. But, okay. Let's get back into it. Okay. So when you hear, I don't know where to start, what do you think? What do you say to your clients?
0: Come in and talk about it. Mm-hmm. Let's figure out if this is even let's have a no strings attached conversation and see what it means. Let's talk about the cost the costs associated with selling your house, what you could potentially walk away with. We have great net sheets that we can go over everything, and let's see if it's something that, you can work out. Where do you want to be? Let's talk about where do you want to end up?
1: Yeah. I think when it comes, you sort of touched upon it a little bit with, hoarding situations. So homes that are filled with a lot of, history, I would say, a person's history, we'll say that. I think hoarding is sort of a word. I don't like it. Because it doesn't approach the situation with compassion, I feel like.
0: And it's also, I don't know if you would, I feel like it's almost like a demographic that grew up that everything was useful and everything could be fixed and everything. And it may start out with, listen, I'm a big thrifter. I thrift clothes. My kids would probably say, I have a little issue because I have stuff, and I'm like, oh, I'm going to, and I do a lot on Poshmark and, I sell stuff, but I could see how it could easily become a problem.
1: Yeah. I think it's definitely a complex situation. Mm-hmm. People often say, it's connected to maybe emotional things, psychological, physical challenges even. But I think that this is extremely important to approach it with empathy rather than judgment. And like you said, you don't judge anybody and you've seen it all. what's overwhelming to one person might not be overwhelming to another, which I think that you're a great example of, just going into any situation and saying, okay, let's get through this together.
0: Mm-hmm. Donna Bagney, I don't know if she's listening, but she and I did a double tag team and we looked at a house, and she kept saying the whole time, I was going, oh, this is great. Oh, this is cute. And Donna was like, Kristen.
1: And you're like, no, you saw the potential.
0: I saw the potential.
1: Yeah.
0: And sometimes it is. And, that was a guy. He was super cute. He knew exactly what he was dealing with.
1: I think in those situations, too, I think it's important to not to try to tackle the whole entire house in one weekend or one week. Like those situations take time.
0: My suggestion is always take one room at a time. Mm-hmm. Take one room at a time. Don't think of the big thing. Don't think of like, I'm going to do this, because you end up moving one thing to another room. Tackle a room, clear it out, shut the door, and don't go back in it.
1: Yeah.
0: And then do it to the next room, and then do it to the next room. And then just keep going.
1: I know in situations where you have helped those, it's okay. You've hired Owen. I'm sure you can hire, removers, whether it's junk removers or somebody that, comes in and sort of organizes and gets rid of some things. Estate sale companies you can connect clients with.
0: I do a lot. I help clients right now I probably have 17,000 unread or unresponded to messages because I list things on Facebook Marketplace. and that's a big one too. Like sometimes it's just having somebody come for free and get something. If you don't have to move it out of your house and someone will come and get it, to me, that's priceless.
1: Yeah. You talked about independent living, but there's also assisted living and mm-hmm. senior housing. So, you know, this transition is emotional. It's
0: sometimes it's, the decision is made for them.
1: Sometimes, the decision is made for them, which adds another layer to it of emotions. But it's not just moving. It's leaving sort of decades of memories behind.
0: But that's
1: and
0: a good point, Mel. I
1: place.
0: Didn't even think of it like that. Like, there might be somebody out here who's listening that

0: like their parents are going through this. Maybe they're, you know, in some sort of a assisted living and they've determined that home isn't safe for them anymore.
1: Yeah.
0: And now they're the ones that are dealing with this. Guess what? We can help. We can help. We can, whether it's leading you in the right direction, hooking you up with an attorney, you know, kind of going through the whole thing one step at a time.
1: I would say some challenges with when it comes to moving to assisted living or senior housing, coming up with that solution is, you know, limited physical ability, medical appointments that, you know, you need to get to, time constraints, emotional attachment to things in
0: going,
1: your home.
0: Going from, you know, a 2,000 square foot, 5-room house to a smaller room. What do you do with all that stuff?
1: Also, if you do have adult children and possibly they might live out of state. That happens all the time. We see that all the time. Yeah. Or maybe they do live near you, but you know, at the end of the day, they have their own life as well. Yeah. So, you know, let's get you to that next step in life. and I think that it's also important to say that you, in these situations, you also sort of get their family involved. I know that you have, you know, reached out to, you know, family members, whether it's, you know, sisters, brothers, children of your clients, and just make sure that they know that you're taking care of them. And I think that that is so important. Don't you do that?
0: Of course. I just recently had one. I said I would want to know who, if my mom was talking to somebody. You know, I mean, ultimately, the challenge is that person is my client. So they have to, you know, you have to run the permission to do all this. But you know what? Sometimes it's just, and then when I talk to the family members, I'm like, listen, no matter what, you're going to have to face this at some point. We can either do it now together and we can, you know, my goal is always, I know Shelley Donahue, one of our past radio shows over the past month, she like chimed in and she was somebody, she's a perfect success story because they never thought that it was going to happen. And now they are so happy. Their quality of life is wonderful. They're closer to their family. The time that they spend together isn't arguing about the deferred maintenance in the house. It's just doing nice things and hanging out as a family.
1: You might hear this sometimes, I don't have anyone to help me.
0: So
1: some homeowners, they do live alone. They might have mobility challenges. They're widowed, have children who live across the country, maybe not, did not have children, don't have family members, and have no local support system. You have come across these situations as well. And I think that it's more common than people realize, that I think living alone actually is more common than people realize, that there are a lot of people, you know, in our society who do live alone because of some of these real life situations, whether someone has passed, or, you know, they chose not to extend their family. They don't have, you know, extended family near them, or friends, you know, these are real life situations that we see all of the time. So I think that, you know, when it comes to us and what our role would play, you know, we're helping either physically moving things ourselves, or getting movers, handymen, electricians, that, you know, people who should be coming into the house and doing some work before maybe possibly putting it on the market or doing an off market listing.
0: And my coming soon in Taunton, although I'll use that lightly because it's, there's nothing soon about this engineering
1: coming
0: process.
1: Coming eventually.
0: Part of that is that she's out of state and I'm here, so I can check on the house. I can, you know, handle it. I'm really at this point like some sort of a property, you know, caretaker.
1: You know, quickly, I want to get through a couple more things and then we're going to be talking about our open houses and I'll give you an opportunity to give your contact information. But financial hardships, we see this a lot. You know, maybe you're behind on the mortgage payments or anything like that. You know, unexpected events can happen, such as job loss, medical expenses, divorce, death of a spouse, and reduced income. So sometimes, you know, these turn into these financial hardships. Let's get you out of this. Whether the right thing to do is to sell your home and possibly rent or find something more financially, I forget the word I was going to say.
0: No, I think

0: That's a good point, though, because we are seeing a lot more of these. Speaking of which, next door, is that going to be? Is it just?
1: I don't know what.
0: Not age restricted?
1: I don't know anymore.
0: We're seeing a lot more like 55 plus, like senior living communities, which I think is wonderful because I think that's what's needed right now.
1: Yeah.
0: But, you know, not just purchasing a land lease, you know, manufactured home, but more even just a rental.
1: Some other unique situations that we do see in our everyday business is our probate sales. So, you know, maybe family members inheriting properties, making sure that they're able to sell the house before putting it on the market. Divorce.
0: That's a big one. Yeah. That's a big one.
1: Divorce. We see estate sales, deferred maintenance, how we can sort of navigate through that. Vacant homes, out-of-state owners. And, you know, I would just say, we are more than just someone who lists your home or help you, you know, purchase something. I promise you, we approach all of these situations with the compassion that it deserves.
0: And I will say this, you just hit upon something else. I'm going to say it super quick. Like a PSA would also be that we are seeing this, I'm sure you get it too. We're seeing this influx of investors who are texting people. Mm-hmm. They're going through public record. They're looking at things. I don't know where they come up with their mailing list. I know for us as licensed realtors, it's one thing. But even homeowners are getting things. They're getting flyers in the mail. Please, please don't.
1: There's so many scams out there.
0: I know if you can't sleep at 3 o'clock in the morning and you see the whole thing about people getting their, you know, being taken advantage of. Those are real situations that really happen. Either talk to a family member, reach out to us, or reach out to an attorney. Reach out to an attorney before you even engage in a conversation, because chances are if somebody's coming to you saying, we'll buy your house for cash for X amount, there's some string attached.
1: Yeah. I just want to say that, you know, there's no such thing as a hopeless situation. We're here to help, not to judge. Why don't you give your contact information to everybody and then we'll go over our open houses.
0: So again, my name is Kristen Howlett. I'm a full-time realtor here at Boston Connect Real Estate. 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
1: Cochise Estates in West Bridgewater, every single Saturday and Sunday, there's an open house from 10 to 1. Kristen Howlett, who's sitting right next to me, will be at 626 Maple Brook Road in Bellingham. That's unit 626, from 12 to 3 today. That is on the market for $479.9. Faith Birmingham, who gave us a call today, she is going to be at 315 McQuan Street in Hanson from 10 to 12 today. That is on the market for $515. Then she is hopping on over to 113 Temple Street in Whitman. She will be there from 12:30 to 2. That is on the market for $489. Ginny Wandell has a new listing. It is
0: so cute.
1: I know we keep saying that, but
0: if I were ready to move, I would jump all over that.
1: 51 Temple Road. So we have a Temple Street and a Temple Road right now. It's confusing.
0: We had another one, too, that the same street that I was getting confused about.
1: Oh, yeah. I'll tell you after. 51 Temple Road in Marshfield. She's going to be there from 11 to 1 today. That is on the market for $625. Give that one a look. It is got great curb appeal. Team Flynn has an open house at 360 High Street in Whitman. They will be there from 10 to 12 today. That is on the market for $575. I believe that just got a price break. So Sue Bollinger, another price break here, 30 Grant Street in West Bridgewater. She will be there today from 1:30 to 3. That is on the market now for $585. Sam Horton will be at 145 Pleasant Street in Attleboro today from 11 to 12:30. That is a multifamily on the market for $749. Again, I said Cochise Estates in West Bridgewater every Saturday and Sunday from 10
0: to 1. I'll be there tomorrow.
1: Kristen will be there tomorrow.
0: Come see me.
1: Come see her. And then Sam Horton has an open house tomorrow at 32 Great Cedar, Unit 32 in Hanson.
0: Oh, that's another great
1: one. That's a great one. 11 to 1 tomorrow. That is a condo on the market in Hanson for $459.9. If you want to find all of our open houses,

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1: ABC News, I'm Brian Clark. Senators Tom Tillis and John Cornyn have blocked President Trump's pick for Attorney General Todd Blanche. They say they're demanding written assurances that the so-called anti-weaponization fund is dead. On Friday, the president said,
2: "It is dead, but, you know, I wish it weren't, to be honest with you. I think people were horribly treated, horribly abused. This has nothing to do with Todd. This was me. Horribly abused, and I'd like to see them compensated."
1: And this morning, the president wrote on social media that if Tillis and Cornyn do not drop their opposition, he'll push to bring the fund back and says he'll succeed. Spain says it's installing a 1,600-foot containment barrier between its territory of Ceuta in North Africa and Morocco. It's after as many as 60,000 migrants breached the area this week. Spanish officials say most have returned to Morocco. Record high temperatures expected for parts of the western U.S. today as a heat dome bakes tens of millions of people. This is ABC News. Disgraced former Congressman George Santos has agreed to pay $35,000 to settle a federal investigation into his suspicious trades on the prediction marketplace Kalshi. It's after he bet against his own plans to attend President Trump's State of the Union earlier this year. The former Republican lawmaker said he settled with authorities to put this matter behind him and said that he did not admit to doing anything wrong. FIFA President Gianni Infantino is under pressure after he dropped his controversial plan to sell equity interests in the World Cup to private equity organizations. Bob Dorfman's a sports marketing expert.
3: This is the biggest sport in the world and the biggest organization in the world, and trying to turn it into a private equity angle and get private companies involved in this, it just felt wrong.
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4: 95.9 WATD. Good morning. 902, 73 now we're up to. Lots of sunshine out there. Any fog that was, we had quite a bit of fog this morning, but that seems to have cleared up. 73 now we're up to 85 for a high today. Might see a brief, very brief pop-up afternoon sprinkle this afternoon. It'll be like, You'll blink and it'll be over. It's just the magic recipe in the atmosphere. 68 overnight, a passing shower, and then tomorrow a mix of sun and clouds. 83 Monday, a little damp to start the work week if you're working, or work week in general. Showers maybe with some thunder in there. High of 81. All in all, the week ahead pretty good. Low to mid 80s. Full forecast is coming up with Bill Guile, and of course it's 9 o'clock on a Saturday. That means McNamara Money, and it's the father-daughter team today. Alyssa and Mr. Michael McNamara himself, both live. Taking your calls and text at 781-837-4900. But first we'll do some traffic, and then we'll have the weather. Let's get out to the roadways. Things are busy, busy, busy. Mass Pike westbound and west, and if you're in that area, watch out. You got a new road construction layout at the I-95 westbound exit. That's exit 123A. You're backed up from exit 125. That's the Route 16 West Newton exit. 495 southbound in Middleboro, you have a multi-vehicle accident just before Route 44. You're backed up from Route 24. It's a four-car crash. So be careful in that area. Right, that's before Route 44. Expressway southbound, you're a little slow from Furnace Brook Parkway to the Braintree Split. Route 24, both ways between Route 44 and 104, you have utility work. There's a work crew. Traffic may need to stop at times due to work on overhead power lines, so be patient and be alert. Please, be alert. No accidents in the work areas. South Shore, you're picking up. It's 9 o'clock on a Saturday. We have that backup. It's about 2 miles now. From Herring Pond Road to the Sagamore Bridge. So be patient, or get off Herring Pond Road and take 3A down and rejoin. It saves a little bit of time. 25 eastbound in Bourne, a mile and a half back up between the Route 16 highway exit and the Bourne Bridge. And on Route 6 eastbound itself in Yarmouth, just before Willow Street, you have an overturned vehicle. Just please slow down. It saves lives. Before that, also Route 3 South, your delays through the lane drop in Weymouth, Route 18 to Derby Street, and then you hit that back up Herring Pond Road. Also down on the Cape, Route 6 eastbound, you have delays.

0: through the lane drop, another lane drop dance in Harwich between 124 and 137. Traffic on the Nines every weekday morning. Let's get to that forecast. Here is Bill Guile.
1: Good morning, everyone. We are kicking off August with a return of the summer warmth and humidity. High pressure will be with us through the weekend, so we'll have nice weather for outdoor plans. But as we head into the work week, the threats for rain will be returning as our steering current will be originating from the Gulf of Mexico, and that could mean some localized downpours would be possible. Now for today, some sunshine this morning, mixing with clouds for the afternoon, and it's possible a very brief light shower or sprinkle pops up remotely, maybe for 5 minutes in one or two isolated spots. Readings will be climbing to around 84, and you will feel the humidity amid a gentle southerly breeze. It'll be warm and muggy with varying amounts of passing clouds overnight tonight, lows in the upper 60s. For tomorrow, some sun, but a lot more clouds around, and it will be quite humid. You'll notice that southerly breeze a little bit more as well. Highs will reach 82 to 85 degrees. For Monday, clouds take over with showers likely and a possible thunderstorm for the midday or afternoon. Because it'll be quite humid, again, some of those showers could produce some heavy downpours. Highs will be in the upper 70s. Tuesday, still a good deal of clouds around and a threat of a shower or two, the high near 80. Wednesday, look for partial sunshine, but there's still that risk for an afternoon shower. Look for highs in the low 80s. For WATD, I'm Precision Weather Forecasting Meteorologist Bill Guile.
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3: 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So grab a cup of coffee, sit back, relax, and enjoy the show. Good morning. You're listening to McNamara on Money. I'm Alyssa McNamara Reed. Happy Saturday morning, everyone. Joined this morning by my dad and business partner, Mike McNamara. Good morning.
4: Good morning, darling daughter.
3: I have to admit, I called in the big guns today. I didn't have much time to do any sort of radio show preparation last evening, so appreciate you joining me on the show.
4: And I've been goofing off in Spain with my daughter for the last week and a half.
3: I was in Spain for a period of time, yes. I was actually working last night until quite late, but as a result of being in Spain for about a week, which was lovely. So thank you. I know you're always happy to do the show. You always have material on hand, stuff to talk about. So I appreciate that. And you can enlighten me what we're going to chat about this morning.
4: I told you, you didn't have to do any work.
3: I know. I appreciate that. Thank you. We do what we can to help each other, right? That's what family's for.
4: Absolutely. Okay. So I got a rough plan. We'll see how far this gets.
3: Okay.
4: I'm going to spend about 5 minutes pointing out that the United States of America is financially bankrupt. And the reason I'm going to do that for just about 5 minutes, twofold. We are probably due for an unpleasant market thing at some point having to do with debts that we owe as a country. And I think people need to be financially prepared to weather 2 or 3 years of a bad market sort of a thing. So one reason it's quite clear the U.S. is bankrupt. We're going to get into some financial trouble. Okay, those that survive that are the ones that are going to be in the best shape financially going into it. And so that's why I'm going to spend some time on that. Mm-hmm. And the second reason for that is that, well, we all vote, and hopefully we can vote a little bit more conscientiously about people into office that basically are financially responsible. Okay, that's not been the case for the last 70 or 80

0: 80 years. I'll touch on that. So that's like number one. Okay. Number two, because I'm such a big picture guy, I'm going to talk very briefly, although Alyssa, this may end up, okay, that the two best things that anybody listening to this show can do financially to be okay now and to probably have a pretty nice retirement. And those two world-confusing things are living within your means and having a big honking emergency reserves to get through some tough times, sort of a thing. So I'm going to just speak generically about that, and I'm sure you'll have some thoughts on that. Okay, tied into that, okay, the last show I had was a nice show. I had a lady on board, and we were reviewing a retirement plan and talking about the future. And for the next three or four shows, I've decided I'm going to have guests in person. We're going to talk about their lives like real people, real financial situations, real money. And hopefully, folks listening can kind of learn some things from the back and forth that I go. Anyway, the guest that I have next week. He's a regular guy who's made regular money. I've only talked to him once. He's going to be a financial hero for a lot of the people listening to this show. He's lived his right life correctly. He's going to have a great retirement, even though he might not know that yet. And so I'm going to do a plug for next week's show. I have a one-on-one with a real person who is not rich in terms of income or life by any means, but is going to be just fine in retirement. And I hope that serves as a message for some folks that are our listeners, but like real people, real financial situation. Got a comment on that or?
1: My comment is that most of my wealthiest clients don't think that they're wealthy. My clients that are the best off financially in life and through retirement have never felt like wealthy and felt, you know, and that there's a reason for that. I mean, there's a reason that they're in the place that they're in is because they have saved and they have been worried and they have done things right and they end up.
0: And this guy is a literally a postcard kind of guy for hero for regular people who don't make the money. But if you live your life the way you're supposed to, you know what? Good things will
1: Well,
0: happen.
1: that's the vast majority of the people in the country, right? It's just like, right? Such a small percentage of people that have just, you know, much more money than they need, right? So.
0: If we run out of bullets on that one, I want to talk about Roth IRAs. And I think the big
1: My
0: picture,
1: favorite.
0: I think there are a lot of people who own Roth IRAs who probably shouldn't. And I think there are a lot of people who don't own Roth IRAs who probably should. And we ought to kind of set up the guidelines for when it makes sense and for who and for whom, how sort of a thing, right? And
1: I've
0: then
1: done
0: if
1: that a little bit recently. We probably don't listen to each other's shows, but I've done a couple of shows recently on Roths and Roth conversions. And I actually have a volunteer. I have a show coming up. I don't know the exact date. Mary Beth handles that schedule, but with a volunteer that we're going to go through and analyze if Roth conversions make sense.
0: I think, you know, getting a guest in and having a show with a guest is like gold. So anyway, good. All right. So if we run out of Roth IRA conversations, I
1: We
0: doubt it.
1: won't. We won't.
0: Okay. I have about 15 questions that adults with kids heading off to college sometime, that may, your kid could be 3 or 12, folks, but adults and kids, when college comes into focus, I've got like 15 hard and interesting questions they ought to be asking themselves before they end up in college of their choice for whatever reason, sort of a thing. So just, I think they're common sense, but I'm not sure if a lot of people go through that. And then if we really, really run out of time, I doubt it. I'd like to talk about some folks when they retire and they have a pension option like a lump sum versus an annuity, like some pluses and minuses to doing that. And so basically, I think we have enough topics to do four shows. So just in case, that's the way I run. But anyway, all right. So here we go. So I'm going to read parts of an article from Fortune magazine that was this March the 23rd. And the writer was Stephen H. Hankey. Okay. And I'll read most of this and maybe stop and explain a couple things. It's not that difficult. Okay, here we go. The US government is insolvent. That's not hyperbole. It's the conclusion drawn directly from the Treasury Department's own consolidated financial statements for the fiscal year 2025, released last week to near total media silence. Okay, every year the government sends out its numbers. So, about the numbers, okay, the government has 6.06 trillion in assets, and they have 47.78 trillion in liabilities. Okay,
1: Wow.
0: so let me just say this again. So our government has 6 trillion in assets and almost 48 trillion in debts. Okay. Yeah. Okay. So
1: Having a $6 million house and a $48 million mortgage on it.
0: one more
1: Yeah.
0: time. Okay, just to be clear, we have $6 trillion in stuff we own, assets, and we have $48 trillion in stuff that we owe.
1: Yeah.
0: Okay, I got more.
1: Yeah.
0: All right. So anyway, importantly, the 48 trillion in reported liabilities does not include the unfunded obligations of social insurance
1: Oh.
0: programs like Social Security and Medicare. Are disclosed separately in off balance sheet form. I guess they don't want us to know about that. Okay, well, anyway, so here we go. Okay, let's see. Between 24 and 25, okay, total liabilities are now nearly 8 times the value of reported assets. That's the
1: Yeah.
0: 6 trillion and the 48. Okay, the largest drivers of the liabilities were $2 trillion increase in the federal debt and interest payments now on the federal debt coming to close to $1 trillion. And oh, by the way, we had $438 billion increases in federal employee and veteran benefits. So on the current year, okay, by the way, we're running $2 trillion deficits in this country regularly.
1: Yeah.
0: Okay, adding to our okay. So anyway, so by the way, that's cool. If you add in, okay, the unfunded liabilities, well, what are those? Well, Medicare and Medicaid. So here we go. The off balance sheet picture is even more alarming. The 75-year unfunded social insurance obligation surged by $10 trillion in a single year, okay, driven primarily by 6.9 trillion jump in projected Medicare shortfalls and 2.5 trillion dollar increase Social Security. Okay, so we got 48 trillion we're recognizing, and then we got a bunch of other money that we owe out in future generations, by the way. So if we add those together,
1: What
0: okay.
1: was the Medicare deficit grew by 8 trillion in 1 year? Is that what you just said?
0: That is correct. 80,
1: Wow.
0: yeah, it did. Okay.
1: Wow.
0: Okay, so let's see. Here we go. The government's account, if the 88 trillions, we have $88 trillion we haven't talked about. So if we add the 48 trillion that they reported to the things that we owe another $88 trillion. Okay.
1: Wow.
0: We have 136 trillion dollars that we owe now on the debt and in the future. Okay, we have $6 trillion in assets, six in assets, 136 in debts. Okay, we are bankrupt.
1: Yeah.
0: Okay, end of story. Okay.
1: I mean, we would have to take into account the revenue, like, tax payment revenue,
0: By the
1: quick.
0: way, on last year, okay, expenses were 7, revenue was 5.
1: Yeah, revenue was five. Okay,
0: Okay, we are $2 trillion of our head, okay, all the time. All right, so here's the last paragraph, okay, and I'll make a couple of comments. Now this is frightening. The Government Accountability Office issued a disclaimer of the opinion on the government's physical situation. By the way, this is the 29th year that they've issued a disclaimer on the report that they have produced because they've been unable to determine whether statements are fairly presented. This is primarily due to serious ongoing financial management problems at the Department of Defense and weakness in accounting for interagency transactions. So,
1: Jesus.
0: here's the summary, folks. We have $6 trillion. Okay, in money, we have $136 trillion in debts, and we're not sure if that's right because the government agency that's due to report that doesn't have all the information and says, we think

0: this is right. This is our best guess, but we're not sure.
1: Yeah.
0: That is frightening. Okay. So what are the conclusions?
1: Well, and no extra money coming in from revenue to work down the debt.
0: No, none. Okay.
1: Yeah, no ability. By
0: the
1: way,
0: so the article also decided to take the government's finances and proportionalize it down to a household so that people could kind of get a better idea of the pickle that we're in.
1: Yeah. Okay.
0: So this is great. Here we go. So okay, imagine your own household, folks. Here's the deal. Okay, household earns $52,000 a year and spends $74,000 a year. Okay, by the way, running a 20,000 or 21,000 annual deficit. Okay, folks, so this is at our own level. Okay, income is 52 and change. Okay, spending is 73 and change.
1: Yeah.
0: You're $20,000 a year in the hole.
1: And almost 50% of your income in the hole.
0: How long can a person go with in being $20,000 in the hole every year on $52,000 worth of income? Not long.
1: Yeah.
0: Okay, anyway, so, and by the way, oh, so it gets better or worse. So let's see. I'm earning 52, I'm spending 74, and oh, by the way, I owe $1,361,788.
1: Oh my God.
0: That is to distill it down
1: to a
0: portion that we can understand. That is frightening.
1: Yeah.
0: Okay, so one more time, folks. Imagine your household income is 52,446. Okay, your household expenses are 73,378. Okay, round it off, $21,000 a year in the hole. How long can you go, okay, and do that without becoming bankrupt and getting into trouble? Not long. And oh yeah, let's see, you owe $1,361,000. Okay, you're nowhere. Okay, so anyway, I'll calm down and try to make a couple of statements. The reason I'm doing this is, folks, okay, as we are due for a down market sometime, okay, we are also due for a reckoning on all of this financing, okay, that we have, okay? And, you know, people are starting to talk about it in the news these days, okay? But we're doing nothing about it, okay? We don't.
1: Well, we're trying to rely on, you know, GDP and tax revenue from businesses. Yeah. And, but, you know, it's
0: not enough. We're $2 trillion in the hole already. Okay.
1: Right.
0: So the issue is, well, how did that happen? Well, okay. From my perspective, we don't do politics on this show, but it's very simple. Since about 1960, I've done the research on this, folks, since about 1960, you can blame 95% of presidents, 95% of congressmen, and 95% of senators who have been in office for the last 80 years for this financial mess that we are in. Our government is financially illiterate, okay, or 95% of the folks in our government are financially illiterate. That mm-hmm. is frightening,
1: mm-hmm.
0: okay, from the circumstances. Okay, the current president at least talked about the deficit again when he was not in office,
1: mm-hmm.
0: okay? And and his actions are much to the contrary. You know, he's spending money like it's water. By the way, both parties do this, folks. Folks, the party that's not in the office is fiscally responsible and always talking about money and cutting expenses. And the party that's in office spends like water. Doesn't make any difference. Democrat, Republican, does not make any difference. So how do you fix this pickle? Okay, it's a long, unwieldy, weird kind of way to do it, and we don't have the motivation. Who wants to go backwards and cut expenses and see their life go back? So it seems like a lost cause. So what do? You try to take care of yourself. Okay. And that's why you need to be on top of your finances, to be squared away anytime bad times hit. And by the way, I think unless we do something, and I think the odds are not too high on that, okay, you have to protect yourselves, folks, okay, and start thinking about this. Comments, darling daughter. It's just a pickle and I hate it. But it's just really.
1: I know. It's been a pickle for a really, and people will say, well, it's been a pickle for a really long time and it hasn't affected anyone yet, but just keeps getting worse. And it does feel like something's got to give. While you were going on that, I was looking into, you know, I've looked into this before, what does the government, what are the largest categories of government spending?

0: ending.
1: Oh, I know them by heart.
0: Yeah, I know. I hadn't looked at it in a little while. I mean, yeah. Healthcare,
1: yeah.
0: Social Security, of course.
1: Yeah.
0: Defense is a huge percentage of it.
1: We're locked into about 80 or 85% of our expenses. We can't change them.
0: Yeah.
1: There's only 10 or 15% wiggle room. And that's, by the way, for Cape Cod bridges and education and a bunch of other things. So the expenses that have to be cut are gorillas that probably can't be cut because people aren't going to vote that way.
0: Yeah.
1: Okay. It's sad. I've been a positive person most of my life, but when I start thinking about this, it's pretty scary.
0: Yeah.
1: Okay. So anyway, so the reason I'm talking about this, folks, is very simple. Okay. You need to be prepared for the next market downturn. And maybe this gets delayed for another 20 years. By the way, interest rates on our borrowing costs are going higher because the world is starting to wonder if we can continue to pay the interest rates that we
0: do.
1: So the way that this is going to unfold is as foreign countries aren't going to buy our bonds, okay, we pay a lot of money. And that means interest rates are going higher. That's how it's going to fall.
0: And where does the government get the revenue that it needs if other countries aren't borrowing buying our treasuries? Yeah.
1: It's going to be a debt crisis, okay?
0: Yeah.
1: Again, folks, this is beyond certainly 95% of presidents, congressmen, and senators for the last 60 years. So it's probably beyond most of the voting public's understanding. My only point is we're in a mess, and you need to take care of yourself to be financially prepared for this. End of story. By the way, what does that mean? Well, this is a perfect lead-in, okay, to the next topic, okay? If you do two things in your life, I think you're going to be okay financially while you're living your life and then when you get to retirement. Okay, the two absolutely, positively most important things people can do financially to be okay, is to live within your means and to have a big honking emergency reserves budget to get yourself out of trouble, okay, when the time comes, so you don't have to borrow money or crash retirement plans to be okay. Okay, and that is the moral of the story for everybody. Is for, that's what we do for a living, right? We try to encourage people to live within their means.
0: Yeah.
1: And by the way, living within your means includes saving for retirement, okay, and having enough reserves set aside so that you don't have to crash your retirement plan if you have a big emergency, sort of a thing. So, folks, this is the secret. Okay, live within your means, okay, and have an emergency reserves account that's in a bank that you don't touch until you have a truly true emergency, okay? Reactions there, please.
0: I mean, I don't know. Yeah, totally agree. I think.
1: How can you argue with that, right?
0: Yeah, it's... You know, what you'll hear is that it just gets harder and harder. You know, it gets harder and harder to live within your means. And I think, part of that is inflation. Tim was just saying 2 minutes before the break. Of course, part of that is inflation, and we've had high inflation recently. But part of it is also just, you know, keeping up with the Joneses type stuff, right? You know, the more life improves for people around you, the more you want your life to improve too.
1: Yep.
0: And, you know, you want the same things that other people might have, and it just gets harder and harder. And, of course, you know, we could have a whole show on, you know, real estate and what's happened in real estate, especially in this part of the world. And it's just getting harder and harder. And I think that leads, you know, to harder decisions, that people will have to make to live within their means.
1: Yeah.
0: Certainly people are making them. I'm seeing that. I'm seeing, you know, people live with family and, you know, and do what they need to do. But it gets harder. So training yourself to do it earlier, you know, the earlier you can do it and train yourself and save money and, you know, get on the right path, the earlier the better. It gets harder later. Yeah.
1: You know, it hard choices, but it boils down to what you can control versus what you can't control.
0: Yeah.
1: You can control your life. You may not like the decisions you have to make to do that, but you can control that. You can't necessarily control what an ignorant financial government can do.
0: Yeah.
1: Maybe you can if you vote more responsibly for the next 15 years. Okay. But bottom line is, that you can control that, and if the decisions are hard to make and you don't make them, Where do you end up? Not good.
0: Yeah, I know. I want to continue on that a little bit, what you can control and what you can't control.
1: Yeah.
0: You know, and this ties into, like, you know, personal debts and things like that and relying on outside sources for income to pay debts. But we're just taking a quick break. You're listening to McNamara on Money. I'm Alyssa McNamara Reed, joined by my father, Mike McNamara. Taking a quick break. Be right back.
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0: And we're back. You're listening to McNamara on Money. I'm Alyssa McNamara Reed, joined this morning by my father and business partner, Mike McNamara, founder of McNamara on Money. I don't know how many years ago, 40?
1: 1990.
0: 34?
1: Yep.
0: Well, more than that. Anyway, yes, well, happy weekend, everybody. Thank you for joining us. Thank you for joining me. Dad was my week for the show, and I appreciate you helping out with an outline and such.
1: Have plenty of material all the time.
0: I know. I wanted to go a little bit further right before the break. You were talking about, you know, things you can control and things you can't control, and of course, financial responsibility and all that. I think that, you know, recently I've had a lot of conversations with clients. You know, whenever markets are really, really strong, as they have been recently, right? We've had several years now of really strong financial markets. And I get, had several conversations recently about, you know, difference between, you know, using discretionary money to pay down debt versus, you know, saving and earning X dollars. And for me, this is very related. Like it's common, you know, in terms of things you can control, right? You know, paying down debts, controlling your expenses, you know, and for me, paying down debt is a way to control your expenses, right? Because when the debt goes away, then you're able to control, you know, what you're spending your money on and have less of an outlay later on. And it's common when markets are really strong for people to gravitate toward, you know, maybe investing more because I'm going to earn 10 or 15 or 20%, and I'll worry about the debt later because I'm, you know, invest the money and it's going to do better. And I understand.
5: Maybe not.
0: Yeah, and I understand that thinking. They're kind of just like, oh, I'm going to do better over here, and we can always pay down the debt later. But that's just a great example of something you can't control. And just because markets have been really strong recently doesn't mean the pattern's going to repeat, and doesn't mean we won't go through a period of time as you're, you know, thinking potentially in the near term of, you know, of a serious down market. And then it becomes uncomfortable, right? I'm not earning all this money.

0: money over here and I still haven't paid down my debt. And then it becomes uncomfortable. And then there's a, you know, a layoff and then it spirals from there. So I just, you know, it's hard to think in that way. Well, you know, it's maybe it's better to pay down my debt and control my expenses because I can control it when markets are doing really strong and people are just sort of attracted to make, you know, make more money and do better over here. And it's just, I just think that's a great example of focus on what you can control. Yeah. Patterns in the financial markets don't always repeat, as we know.
1: And your whole financial situation. Yeah, making money in the stock market and all that stuff. That's just a piece of your whole financial life. And by the way, there are more important pieces that whether you earn 5% or 6% on your money for the rest of your life that can dramatically affect your life. Those are the kinds of things that you can control, like mortgages and home purchases and purchases and college education.
0: Right.
1: You can control that, folks.
0: Right. Yeah.
1: All right.
0: All right, where are we going next? Roth IRAs. Yeah.
1: Okay, so once again, folks, okay, the two magical things you can do to be okay financially now and for the rest of your life is live within your means. And by the way, that means spend less than you're making. Okay, and by the way, count retirement plan funding as an expense when I say live within your means. And have an emergency reserves account that could cover you for 6 months or a year of disasters. And by the way, if you're retired, maybe 2 or 3 years worth of income. If the markets go down, you don't get your money. But live within your means and have a big safety cushion. And that, again, leads into a little lead for next week's show. I have a gentleman that I've just talked to on the phone once. He's agreed to become a guest, and we're going to go over his retirement, his working situation and his retirement situation. And this person is like, he's going to be a hero to a bunch of people listening to this show. He's just a regular guy who's made decent money, but not, he's not, you know, rich when you look at his income, okay? But he's saved like a banshee, lived within his means, had a good life, and he's still worried about retirement. And I'm going to have a delightful time telling him next week that he doesn't have any problems in that regard, sort of a thing. So the reward that you get is that you don't have to worry too much about when bad things happen, I guess. And so may that be the case for everybody listening, but it probably isn't. And yeah, if that involves some hard decisions that you can control, then that's on you if you don't make those decisions, and you may pay for that sooner or later. That's all.
0: Yeah. Okay.
1: All right. And, go ahead.
0: No, I was just thinking, and you know, I was going to say, and controlling debt and minimizing debt and working debt down. And I think that's a, you know, of course, that's related to living within your means.
1: There is.
0: And of course, I think there are types of somewhat necessary debt, mortgages and things like that, and maybe car loans, you know, lower interest rate types of debts, but certainly, you know, minimizing or, you know, controlling higher interest rate debts and, you know, being careful about the size of the debt you take on, relative to income and emergency reserves and an ability to pay for it if things in your life change, as they sometimes do. But I know that's all related, but I wish people would focus a little bit more on debt reduction. You know, I guess, again, same in this market, people are less focused on debt reduction than they are on, you know, trying to earn money in the markets. But I wish there was a little bit more of a balance there.
1: Yeah, the flip side of that is, well, what's that debt for? Well, if you buy a new car every 4 years and replace it, there are choices about how you spend your money and what you use that debt for. By the way, same thing goes for houses. I think many folks listening to us have too much house and too much car. Okay.
0: Yeah.
1: Probably if they looked at their finances those are places where you can reduce your debts by not being expensive with your
0: So as I said, I just got back from Europe, right? Yeah. Anyone that's been to it, and my youngest daughter was like, why are all the cars so different over here? Why are they all so tiny? And I was like, well, because they're more economically responsible than we are. Like, you know, everyone in the U.S. is driving around in a gas guzzling SUV that's bigger than we really need. And myself included, I drive a big car. And, you know, no judgment, but it's just, it's a different world and a different culture over there. They're less expensive. They don't use as much gas. They're easier. You know, it's just, it's different.
1: What a concept.
0: I know.
1: Choices. Yeah, so that's interesting.
0: Culture.
1: I've met a number of folks in my life, and you probably have, but not as many as me because I'm older. But okay, we meet folks that have done their life right, and we can help a little bit, but they don't need that much help because they live their lives within their means. And you know, we can certainly help them with their money and whatever, but they did the hard work. By the way, almost all the people I've met in that, okay, drove cars for 10 or 15 years. Okay, yeah. And lived in houses, okay, like one house versus 12 over the course of their life. So my point is there are things that you can do, folks, okay, but we're not exactly good about doing them versus the lifestyle we're used to.
0: Yeah. It's lifestyle choices, yeah.
1: All right, moving on?
0: Yeah, moving on.
1: All right, so Roth IRAs. Okay, so here's my opening salvo here. Okay, I think that there are a bunch of folks who own Roth IRAs who probably shouldn't have. And there are a bunch of folks who don't own Roth IRAs that probably should. And I think that they're a very confusing subject. Okay.
0: Yeah.
1: And I wanted to spend a little time on that. So, by the way, I did some math here. Okay.
0: Yeah.
1: And this is kind of cool. So yes, folks. Okay. If you're under age 50, you can contribute $7,500 to a Roth. Okay, and if you're over age 50, you can contribute $8,500. Okay, that's all fine and good. Okay, well, so by the way, one of my comments is the folks who really need Roths don't qualify to buy them.
0: Yeah.
1: They make too much money, which is, I think, truly hilarious.
0: Yeah.
1: Most of the time. But anyway, so here's the deal. Okay, so if you're a single person, okay, so I don't want to get into, if your adjusted gross income, the Roth IRAs look at your modified adjusted gross income. For most people, that modified adjusted gross income equals adjusted gross
0: very
1: income.
0: Very similar to gross income.
1: All right, so the cutoff, if you're a single person, okay, you can buy a Roth if you make under $168,000. Mm-hmm. By the way, that's taxable income. So, by the way, if you add the standard deduction of $16,000, okay, to that $168,000, okay, you could literally make $184,000, take your deduction, and still qualify for a Roth. But my point is, okay, the $168,000 is 24%. That's the bracket.
0: Yeah.
1: Okay, so, all right.
0: Yeah.
1: And by the way, if you're a couple, okay, you can theoretically qualify for a Roth. Okay.
0: 242. I just looked at that yesterday.
1: Yeah, I understand. Yeah, okay. And so, by the way, okay, that's also 24%.
0: Yeah.
1: Okay. All right. So you know, the trick with Roth IRAs is, as far as I'm concerned, when you buy one, okay, if you're going to buy a Roth IRA in your retirement plan, I think the question for a lot of folks is, well, what's my tax bracket now? And what's my tax bracket going to be in retirement?
0: Yeah.
1: Okay. And that's obviously the big question. Well, okay, let me see how. So, you know, if you're in the 24% tax, okay, here are the tax brackets here. We have 10%, 12%, 22, 24, 32, 35, and 37.
0: 37, yeah.
1: Yeah. Okay. So those are the brackets. Okay. So if you are in the 24% bracket, okay, what's your take on that? Do you do Roth IRAs versus a retirement plan deduction?
0: Oh, I don't think it's quite that simple. I think there's a lot of more factors that go in. Cash flow needs, other types of savings, age. I think age is certainly a factor. Yeah.
1: Yeah, okay.
0: I love this topic. I talk about this quite a bit on the show. I don't know. I mean, I think at 20, you know, if you look at like tax, like, you know, blended tax rate over lots and lots and lots of years, I think, you know, paying something in the range of 25% has been pretty standard for like a really long time. I know we've had different brackets, but we've also had different deductions and exemptions and things like that. And so, you know, if you're in a higher tax bracket than 24, generally speaking, take the deduction, don't do the Roth, pay your taxes later if you think you're going to be in a lower bracket. If you're in the, you know, certainly for me, if you're in the, generally for me, if you're in the 22% tax bracket or lower, pay the taxes now, get it over with, you know, and do the Roth, because that's a pretty low bracket. But I think it also depends on time. You know, Roth IRAs are great if you have a long period of time that you can leave them alone and leave them invested for, you know, not guaranteed, but compounding of, you know, earnings and things like that. If you, if you're having this, you know, conversation when you're 68 and retiring in a year or two, it does, and maybe need money from the account, to me, it's, you know, not necessarily something that you need to focus on, but, you know, that's my thinking.
1: If you're single, by the way, folks, okay, you're in the 22% bracket if you're under $105,700. So, anybody 22%, 12%, or 0%, or 22, 12, 10, or 0 makes not a whole lot of sense to do a Roth IRA most of the time. Okay, you okay with that statement?
0: I would say if they're in a low bracket, well, it depends on differential. Like, they're probably not going to be in a higher bracket later.
1: Yeah, most people are probably not going to be in a higher bracket in retirement than they are now.
0: Right. I mean, I guess, yeah. I think it depends on age. Like, if you're in the 12% tax bracket and you're 28, you know, pay the taxes now. And, like, because if your earnings projections, right, and your tax bracket is projected to increase, I would say pay the taxes now, do the Roth.
1: Yeah, for younger folks, right. Okay, you know, who knows what retirement income tax brackets are going to be for 25.
0: I know. You know, for years, I've been, you know, for my whole career almost, I've been saying, you know, pay the taxes now. Tax brackets are most likely going to go up, and they went down last time we had tax legislation changes, which makes absolutely no sense. But for how many years have we thought tax brackets just have to go up because the government's going to have to generate revenue to pay its debts? How many decades have we've been talking about that, though?
1: I understand. I mean, if you're retired, you vote a lot. The government's not going to pick on your income when you're retired. That's generally. But you're right. Okay, the government may not have a choice somewhere down the line. Okay, about raising taxes. So I would generally say that if you're young and are in a lower tax bracket, it's probably a pretty decent bet to do that. Okay?
0: Yeah.
1: You know, for some folks. Okay, I would put myself in that bracket and a bunch of other folks. You know, maybe you've saved enough money in your 401k so that when you look ahead, they're going to make you take money out of there that's more than you need. We have clients that are a global problem.
0: Yeah.
1: Their retirement plans are so big that when they get to age 73, most of them, they're going to have to take out more than they actually need, sort of a thing. So for some folks that fit that, we don't see a lot of them, but we do see a number of them. Okay, it would be okay to do a Roth IRA because it doesn't make much more sense to add, okay, to your 401k. A company match, I haven't funded my 401k in like 10 years because I thankfully don't need to. There are a bunch of people listening to us who have humongous IRAs that might think about doing Roths before they retire, I guess.
0: Forced distributions and Medicare premium tiers and all that stuff. I mean, I can think of some examples of like generally when you're in a high tax bracket, the 35 or the 37, you know, you're going to want to take your deduction. Don't do the Roth. You know, take a deduction because you're in a high bracket. You know, maybe you're in a lower, probably in a lower bracket later, but depends. You know, depends on how much, how long you work, and what, you know, retirement balances might be later. So I can think of, you know, and if cash flow is an issue or any, you know, although people making that type of money, sometimes cash flow is not an issue, but if cash flow is an issue, take the tax break, have more income. But I can also think of some of my clients that are in a high tax bracket, 35% or so, and you know, and I have them putting money in the Roth, you know, Roth IRA, well, not a Roth IRA, but Roth 401ks, for example, because their cash flow is so good that they're not needing the tax break and to get the taxes over with and you know, be free and clear of taxes on a sum of money later, I think is great. And I think there's something to be said for, like, you know, when you have Roth IRA money later, your net worth or the actual value of that is the value of it, right? Something we don't really talk about in terms of net worth or wealth is, you know, if you've got a $2 million 401k, it's not really worth, you know, and you haven't paid taxes on it, it's not really worth that. Right. And so it can create this feeling of wealth. But what if there's a 30%, 35%, you know, tax liability on it? Whereas with Roth money, not many people have $2 million in a Roth 401k. They haven't been around that long. And it's just not into the nature of what we see. But, you know, if you've got $500,000 in a Roth, it's worth $500,000, right? And so it's in its actual wealth without a liability attached to it. And it's something that we don't really, that people don't really talk about. And so I think that that's, I think it's important. And I think sometimes people sort of have a, you know, not a false sense of wealth, but it's like, you know, it's a debt, it's a liability tax liability on a retirement account.
1: Yeah. In that case, okay, I put myself in this category. That if you put money in a Roth IRA, okay, it's a wild card in retirement. You can do whatever you want with it.
0: Yeah, that's great.
1: We have a client that just spent part of a Roth IRA for a brand new vehicle. She's happy.
0: Yeah.
1: She doesn't have kids. She does whatever. Well, you know what? So Roth IRAs, and I have a Roth IRA. And if I ever retire, I don't know what I'm going to do with it, but I can do anything I want with it
0: because
1: it's real money and there's no taxes on it. It's also a good hedge, too. If you had some money in a Roth IRA, okay, and you were retired, maybe you had some options about taking money out of the Roth versus the other IRA in terms of tax. So there's some tax advantages if you can toggle between that, like before 73 and a half and you have to take it out. So go ahead.
0: And also no forced distributions from a Roth and it doesn't create taxable income that can affect, for example, Medicare premium tiers or the IRMA tiers. I've talked about that on the show a couple times recently where large forced distributions can affect taxable income and can, you know, make Medicare premiums much more expensive for people. Well, that's not the case with Roth money. So there are some advantages too. And, you know, sometimes we already touched on the Social Security, the underfunding of Social Security and, you know, what's going to happen there. And is that going to start to be means tested? And how is that going to be means tested?
1: Absolutely.
0: Is it going to be based on income? And if it's based on income, then, you know, taxable, you know, money out of retirement accounts can affect that. Whereas maybe not from a Roth. This is speculation, of course. Nothing's happening there yet, unfortunately. But, you know, that could be down the road as well. So getting the taxes over with, building, you know, after tax money for yourself in retirement, I think is wonderful. Every 20 and 30 something I know that is eligible for Roth, you know, get as much in there as you can.
1: The other thing about Roth, well, there's a bunch of things about Roths, but so for the most of the folks I talk with who are retired, as you probably know, okay, they go two ways with a Roth IRA. Okay. Either they'll spend the money, they plan on spending the Roth IRA money for cars or fun or vacations or stuff they never did before or whatever, giving it to kids. Okay. Or, they won't. Okay. I don't think there's a middle of the road. Okay. I'm going to spend.
0: Yeah.
1: Okay. And keep my retirement plan. Withdrawals, if tax efficient, I'm going to spend it and have fun. I'm going to spend it and take the vacation. Okay. The other side of that is folks who are either very comfortable or very valuably put a high value in their kids. They'll say, leave it alone. I'm never going to touch it. My kids will be happier.
0: So they
1: end up being used either for their own benefit. Okay. Which is one asset allocation mixture.
0: Right. Right.
1: Or it'll be for the kids, which means buckle up and put in a whole bunch of stocks and live for a long time and your kids will be real happy.
0: Yeah.
1: But there's only two uses, current for if I need it, I want it. And if not, I'll leave it to my heirs sort of a thing. And that's kind of cool. It's just like I call it a wild card in retirement for a lot of folks.
0: I tend to try to leave Roths alone for most of my clients for as long as possible and earmark them for the very long term. The compounding of earnings, not guaranteed, is very powerful with more time, somewhat regardless of asset allocation. But
1: an all stock allocation is a better deal if you're 25 or 30.
0: Yeah, of course. So. No, I think Roths are cool. I've done several shows on Roth conversions recently, and I'm going to do a couple more. I think those are, you know, again, we could have a whole nother show on that, but a little bit overdone or over-discussed and not always super appropriate, but that's, you know, for another day. I'll get into that in a few weeks.
1: But let's, instead of using that official word, So we have folks that are going to retire, and we have folks that for the first year or two or three that they retire, they may not need to take money out of their retirement plan. And by the way, they may have accumulated some money that they could

0: live on, okay, where they didn't need to do that. So my point is that we run across people, and this gets to the raw conversion, but the situation is, folks, if you are retired, okay, and in your first year or two of retirement, you're living off savings, well, your tax bracket's like zero, okay, or 10, okay, so there may be some opportunities for folks who are actually retired or you're not to basically do a Roth, okay, because of their tax bracket. Well, you might not be able to add to one because you're not working, but you can flip that out of an IRA. So take a minute. I just described it. Now explain it, okay?
1: Oh, Roth conversions.
0: Yeah, so that situation, okay.
1: They're having a moment. I've said this several times on the show recently. They're having a moment. I think they're in the press a lot, and I think it's largely related to Medicare premiums. And I think that that can be a real concern, and probably not getting any better in terms
0: No.
1: of healthcare costs, certainly not going down. So it's just an opportunity for, it can be difficult to get money into Roths otherwise, income eligibility limits. There are things called backdoor Roths that some people can do, and some retirement accounts, 401ks and simple IRAs do offer ability to get money into Roths, but not all of them. It's a cost for the employer, so not all of them offer it. So it can be difficult to get money into Roths otherwise. But Roth conversions, which is taking previous, retire 401k money, IRA money, that hasn't yet been taxed, and you can convert it to a Roth, but it creates taxable income for every dollar converted. It's at the time of conversion creates the taxable event. No income limitations, no limit on the amount that you can convert. So it's very free in that regard. But it just becomes a matter of what is the tax burden, and is creating that tax burden in that year for that amount, is that in someone's best interest? And therein lies the discussion and the analysis that I get all nerdy about, and we have some softwares and things like that. But I'm getting a lot of questions on them, which is why I've done the shows recently. It's in the news a lot. It's written about a lot
0: I mean,
1: recently.
0: there are people. And by the way, if folks had a financial plan in place, a retirement plan, they'd know whether they needed all the money out of their retirement and whether they had other options for it, sort of a thing. But yeah, the bottom line is, it can be an account that can save you some tax dollars at times when you might be in a lower bracket, okay, because of whatever the circumstances are. So, well, all right. So yeah, so I think the deal is, if you're young, and even if you're in the 22% tax bracket, if you're in your 20s and 30s, uh-oh, okay, let's see. Well,
1: 2 minutes,
0: summary, 2 minutes, okay, if you're younger, okay, and starting out in life, a Roth probably makes a lot of sense, because who the heck knows where tax brackets are going to go? I guess that would be one thing. And if you're older, okay, there may be some times when you could create one based on low income tax years. And if you're saving along the line, maybe it's not a bad idea to put a few bucks in a Roth just as a wild card choice to have in retirement, even if you don't know you need it just yet, sort of a thing. So those are my comments. How about yours?
1: I guess I would go back to one of your first comments, which is just living within your means. I probably don't talk about that enough on the show. It can be easier said than done. But making
0: It is
1: difficult
0: easy.
1: choices, forced savings of an appropriate amount into retirement account, maybe forced savings of a certain amount into saving, cash savings, and just, not always allowing increases in income to transition to increases in spending, right? And somehow, often leaving room to save more, which is hard to do. It's hard with our culture and our society, and with personal choices and lifestyle choices, but very important.
0: All right, you're here
1: So
0: to play.
1: that's it. Yeah, time to sign off. Thanks for listening, everybody. You've been listening to McNamara on Money. I'm Alyssa McNamara Reed, joined this morning by my father and business partner, Mike McNamara. You can find out more about us at McNamaraFinancial.com, or our Merrimack Valley office is McNamaraOfTheMerrimack.com.
0: And tune into my show next week, a real guest, real financial situation.
1: Yeah, and then I've got a real guest coming up on a Roth conversion show in a few weeks, I think. So we've got some good stuff going on. I hope everyone enjoys this beautiful summer weekend, and we'll chat with you next time. Take care. Bye-bye.
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0: County, Arizona authorities released two ransom notes related to Nancy Guthrie's abduction, one of which said she is dead. The 84-year-old mother of TV host Savannah Guthrie has now been missing for 6 months. At least 10 U.S. embassies in the Middle East have issued alerts advising Americans to consider departing, citing escalating tensions in the region. Multiple sources tell ABC that President Trump's considering strikes on Iranian energy centers. And the Justice Department is dismissing charges against a former Olympian accused of vandalizing the reflecting pool. This is ABC News. Los Angeles Mayor Karen Bass says she's taking action against the owner of a warehouse that burned for days and polluted the air. She says she's freezing all rebuilding plans at the warehouse until the owner begins to meet its cleanup obligations.
1: The violation, the fines, formal complaints continue to pile up against Lineage from all sides. The commitments they've made are commitments they've failed to meet, I should say, are too many to count.
0: Her opponent in the mayoral race has criticized her for not doing more to ensure the warehouse owner meets a 45-day cleanup deadline imposed by the city. The attorney for a Johns Hopkins University researcher says she has now been released after she was detained by ICE agents at Baltimore Washington International Airport earlier this week. ICE agents arrested Fatima Amieka, a Cameroonian national, saying she overstayed a visa. Documents obtained by ABC News say she had a work authorization. I'm Brian Clark, ABC News.
2: 95.9 WATD. Good morning, 10:02, 76 now outside our studios. Sunny, some clouds out there, but mostly sunny. We like that. Getting up to 85 today. Might see a brief, just like a 5-minute sprinkle this afternoon. Don't worry about it. If you see it clouding up, you just got to go inside maybe for a few minutes, or maybe just stay out in the rain. Get a little cool down. Overnight, we'll see an evening passing shower, 68. Tomorrow, mix of clouds and sun, 83. 66 overnight into Monday. Showers and thunder showers Monday, 81. Full forecast coming up with Bill Guile. And, of course, it's 10 o'clock on a Saturday. And that means the Eldred's Antique Hour with Duncan Gray is coming up. Taking your calls and text at 781-837-4900. But first, a little traffic, a little weather. I shouldn't say a little traffic. There's a lot of traffic. We'll start out Expressway northbound. You're heavy from the on-ramp from the Ponza Circle to Freeport Street. Then again from the Mass Pike South Station exit to the O'Neill Tunnel. Southbound, you're slow from Fernsbrook Parkway down to the Braintree Split. 93 southbound, a little slow from the lower deck to the Zakin Bridge. Mass Pike westbound, new road construction layout. You're delayed at I-95 westbound. That's exit 123A. And you're also slow between Route 146 and 290. Route 1 in Revere. You're slow northbound between Copeland Circle and Lynn Street. Marlboro, 290 eastbound, slow from Solomon Pond to 495. 495 southbound, a little slow from 24 to 44. 95 northbound, a little slow from 93 to Main Street. Then again from 107 to Route 101 / the Hampton Tolls. Now the South Shore. Yeah, you're like, well, what about the South Shore? I'll tell you about that, too. It's picking up on Route 3 southbound. You're slow through the lane drop. Very heavy from Union Street to Derby Street. After that, you're a little slow from Route 53 in Hanover to the Norwell Rest Area. Smooth sailing until you get to America's hometown in Plymouth. Yep, it's that summertime backup. 2 miles from Herring Pond Road down to the Sagamore Bridge. Creeping and beeping. Well, hopefully not too much beeping. And once you get on the Cape, Route 6 eastbound, you have a crash just before Chase Road, exit 63. You're backed up from Route 130. Route 6 eastbound, you had a crash earlier just before Willow Street. That has been cleared, but you've got some residual delays, and you're backed up from Route 132. And then once you pass that, there, of course, is the lane drop in Harwich. You're backed up from 124 to 137. And also in Bourne, 25 eastbound, a mile and a half back up from the Route 16, the Highway exit to the Bourne Bridge. Traffic on the Nines every weekday morning. Here's Bill Guile.
3: Good morning, everyone. We are kicking off August with a return of the summer warmth and humidity. High pressure will be with us through the weekend, so we'll have nice weather for outdoor plans. But as we head into the work week, the threats for rain will be returning as our steering current will be originating from the Gulf of Mexico, and that could mean some localized downpours would be possible. Now for today, some sunshine this morning. Looks

mixing with clouds for the afternoon, and it's possible a very brief light shower or sprinkle pops up remotely, maybe for 5 minutes in one or two isolated spots. Readings will be climbing to around 84, and you will feel the humidity amid a gentle southerly breeze. It'll be warm and muggy with varying amounts of passing clouds overnight tonight, lows in the upper 60s. For tomorrow, some sun, but a lot more clouds around, and it will be quite humid. You'll notice that southerly breeze a little bit more as well. Highs will reach 82 to 85 degrees. For Monday, clouds take over with showers likely and a possible thunderstorm for the midday or afternoon. Because it'll be quite humid, again, some of those showers could produce some heavy downpours. Highs will be in the upper 70s. Tuesday, still a good deal of clouds around and a threat of a shower or two, the high near 80. Wednesday, look for partial sunshine, but there's still that risk for an afternoon shower. Look for highs in the low 80s. For WATD, I'm Precision Weather Forecasting Meteorologist Bill Guile.

0: In 1984, Duncan Gray bought and sold his first antique with a nice little profit. Although making a quick and honest buck was fun for a teenager, it was the research into the item's history that truly piqued his interest. The hobby turned into a career when he became an auctioneer in 1991. Over the last 30-plus years, he has auctioned or appraised thousands of objects, totaling tens of millions of dollars in value. His work has brought him here to the Eldridge Antique Hour on WATD to share his expertise in the world of antiques, arts, and auctions. And now, your host, Duncan Gray.
1: Yeah, welcome. Appreciate you joining me today. And welcome to the Eldridge Antiques Hour, the big show, if you will. I'm here live in the studio today. It's August. Oh, my gosh. August 1st. It's hit. More than halfway through the summer. Tim McKenney is back from his vacation. He's with me here today. Thank you for joining me, Tim, as always.
2: Oh, you're welcome.
1: As always, yeah. He's going to be throwing on the music for us later, running the board, taking any phone calls and texts, if you guys have them. I am live in the studio today, Saturday, August 1st. So if you have any questions, comments, well, Tim can feel the complaints. I don't want to hear those, but
2: Filter them.
1: Filter. Okay, yeah, sounds good. Questions, comments, anything regarding what we're talking about now, last week, next week, give me a topic. I'm always happy to hear from the listeners out there. So appreciate you joining me in today. And just to give you an idea of a couple things that we'll be doing today, we are going to review our big summer Americana auction. And I didn't do this last week. Tim wasn't here, so he got some surprises from that sale.
2: It was
1: a big one.
2: Yeah.
1: It's the biggest auction that Eldridge had ever have. We brought in just about $7.1 million in total sales. And it included the sale of the, I know, right? That's the big bell right there. It included the sale of the Edward Hicks Peaceable Kingdom painting. And I had focused on that a couple of months ago. I talked about his work. He was the Pennsylvania area folk artist from the early 19th century. Brought in $1.2 million for that one painting alone. Plus the buyer's premium. So they had to pay a little bit more. But, you know, first, though, I'm going to review a different auction. That one is the most important for me. But you know what? This past Tuesday, July 28th in Shelbyville, Kentucky. I don't know if you heard about this one, Tim. It was Rob Hackler who mentioned it on Tuesday morning, I think, on the morning show. I didn't get to listen Wednesday. But it was the auction of personal items and cooking equipment once owned by Colonel Harlan Sanders.
2: Oh, wow.
1: And his wife, Claudia.
2: Okay.
1: So this is interesting because it was a group of items that had been consigned by a family with the last name of Settle, and they had bought Colonel Sanders' home and original restaurant location back in 1974, and they maintained it and kept all of these objects in the home or in the restaurant, if you will. Now, they've reached, since 1974, they've reached a time where they want to move on and sell the location, the property. So the first thing they did was auction some of the collectibles regarding Colonel Sanders. And then yesterday, I don't know the results, but they took sealed bids on the property. Not as much fun when you have a sealed bid auction for a property. I don't know how that went, but I'm told that the auction itself brought in over $300,000 worth of items, again, personally owned by Colonel Sanders himself. And there you go. What is that, Jim? I hear the banjo, which I'll be playing later in one of my tunes, but what is this one called?
2: Well, if you were a kid way back, and Colonel Sanders voiced his own commercial.

0: Beatles.
1: Did he really?
2: This is the music bed for it. Coming to KFC now, we got balloons for the babies and whatever. It's finger-licking good.
0: That's it. Yeah. Finger-licking good. That's right. I don't recognize the banjo music there. Thanks for pulling that one up. That's cool. Colonel Sanders, he was more than a restaurateur, though. He was a businessman and a marketing genius. And just like, Ray Kroc that brought McDonald's to fame, he knew what he was doing building this marketing enterprise. And his image, of course, became the image of Kentucky Fried, even to this day. You know, he passed away, 84, I think he passed away. I'll check that later. There it is. It's finger looking good. I got to listen to this. Sorry. Awesome. Look at that. Yeah. And so Colonel Sanders I don't think that was his voice on that, but it's come down to the Colonel Sanders, get some finger licking chicken. There you go. Yeah. He sold out of KFC in 1964, but stayed on as the recognizable face of the company, if you will, Colonel Harlan Sanders. And an interesting thing,
3: finger licking good.
0: That's him. There you go. He was actually commissioned as a Kentucky colonel in 1950 by then Governor Lawrence Weatherby. And since that moment, he started dressing the part, growing a goatee and wearing his black frock coat. Later, he switched to the white suit, by the way. He first started with a black frock coat. Always the black ribbon bow tie. Very common.
2: Yes.
0: Very popular with him. He never wore anything else in public during the last 20 years of his life, evidently.
2: Oh, wow.
0: Every time he went out in public, he was
2: the
0: colonel.
2: Is that the colonel?
0: That's it, yeah. He used a heavy wool suit in the winter and a light cotton suit in the summer.
2: All right.
0: But he still wore all white with that black ribbon bow tie. He bleached his mustache and goatee to match his white hair. It was remembered by a man by the name of John Y. Brown Jr. He said he quotes this, Sanders was the brilliant man with a gourmet flair for food, a visionary and a great motivator with the style of a showman and the discipline of a Vince Lombardi. Well, see, there you go. Now, I got a few results from this auction. So, again, it totaled up over a little about $300,000. There was the original 1950s Kentucky Colonel Commission Certificate that was awarded to Sanders, sold for $23,000. There was a Swiss-made Stellaris automatic wristwatch owned by Colonel Sanders that went for $20,000. His 16-quart pressure cooker. Now, Sanders had evidently developed a method of cooking with the pressure cooker, a way to keep the chicken moist but do it quicker. So he didn't patent anything, but he developed a different way of cooking it. That original 16-quart pressure cooker sold for $11,500. A Colonel Sanders personal clip-on bow tie. Yes, one of his ribbon. Now, he wore clip-on bow ties. He did not tie them.
2: Okay.
0: I guess that way you can put them on and off pretty quick. $8,000 for a little Colonel Sanders bow tie.
2: That's almost as much as the pressure cooker. Wow.
0: His personal carving knife set, $4,500. And an interesting point, evidently Chef Alton Brown, celebrity Chef Alton Brown, purchased several pieces, including his pressure cookers and that knife set.
2: Oh, wow.
0: Sort of interesting. You don't often hear the buyers of these items, but he's a noteworthy chef. You see him oftentimes on Food Network, and I think it's actually on PBS, if I recall, Alton Brown. Anyway, one for you, Tim, here, because I know you're a vinyl fan.
2: Mm-hmm.
0: His personal Zenith Cobramatic Hi-Fi record player, $3,750.
2: Oh, wow.
0: Now, I have to say, this is one of those that's built into a wooden cabinet. It's pretty big, not necessarily for a collector. I'm sure the high quality isn't quite what a modern disc player is, but $3,700 for his personally owned Zenith Cobramatic Hi-Fi. And the top lot was interesting because it had originally caused a lawsuit when it was discovered that it possibly contained the original recipe of the 11 herbs and spices that were in the original recipe for KFC. It caused a lawsuit back, I think it was in 1990, and they were going to release it. So of course, KFC stepped in and said, nope, you're not going to do that. There was a settlement, though, of some sort. And what KFC said is, no, we're going to settle this, but it's not the recipe for the chicken. It's a stuffing recipe. Now, evidently somebody made this recipe into stuffing, and it was horrible.
2: Oh, no.
0: But if
2: they
0: used that recipe to make fried chicken, it came out great.
2: Yeah.
0: So I think they weren't admitting that that was the original 11 herbs and spices, but probably was. Anyway, so that little book, which was in his handwriting, it was a personal handwritten date book and planner from 1964, including an 11.

0: ingredient recipe. It wasn't labeled as chicken, but it was an 11 ingredient recipe. $30,000 is what that little personal handwritten logbook or that brought. Sort of interesting. So, you know, there's a few reactions that I saw to this auction, and I don't know how you folks out in the listener audience appreciate this. You know, there are collectors for everything in the world, and these are objects that clearly have a meaning in well, I guess you'd say fast food, American fast food history. But there's also people that look at it with a little bit of a discerning eye and say, well, why would I collect these things? Well, I get a few reactions that I found online after the auction that are sort of interesting because, you know, one of them was sort of, well, let's say he didn't really care for the the whole story. He said, who the heck, and there's H-E-double hockey sticks there, would want any of that crap from a man who that made greasy fried chicken and a staple of the bad eating habits of Americans. He was not anyone who made any great contribution to society. Now, again, this is an online review. Anybody can write that. I disagree. A little bit more along the line with the next review that said Harland was a significant philanthropist, a family man, a Christian who pretty much lived according to those beliefs. He provided well for his family and others using his prodigious talent and focus on seeing what could make be and making it reality. When we create today, it would be with today's tastes and nutritional understanding. His time was perhaps 60 to 80 years ago when folks had a different traditional table from today and had different lifestyles and health expectations. So certainly makes sense. Last one, though. Man, some people just love fried chicken.
1: That's right.
0: Simple and easy.
1: Yep.
0: So I wonder how many people went to that auction or considered buying something that just love fried chicken. That would have been me. So, yeah, that was an interesting auction that happened just this past Tuesday, the 28th. And these things come up on the market occasionally. It was held, you know, in Kentucky, and it was not you could bid up for it online. It was not held by a national organization, but it was the local auctioneer who was hired, which was, you know, that was great. They didn't ship it out of state. They wanted to do it locally so that the people that
1: that's the way it should
0: there,
1: be.
0: Absolutely. Yeah. Absolutely. So, you know, there you have it. And I had mentioned our auction this, you know, this past, actually it was a week and a half ago. And we had a lot of work to do. We've been working on it for about 6 months. It was a collection that was purchased mostly in New England, Massachusetts, and New York, occasionally some of the pieces. But the family had retired down to Tampa, Florida. So unlike the Colonel Sanders collection, they realized that those items needed to travel north to sell at auction. Tampa, Florida, obviously the decorating is different. These folks loved Americana. And I'm referring to the Dixon collection that we sold on day one of our sale. They were the owners of that Edward Hicks painting that had sold. But, you know, and that was a top lot. But I've got a few other things to tell you about the auction. And I have a break in a couple minutes, but I'll tell you about a couple before we do that. Because there were some, you know, some great things. We had 95 lots, 95 different items that went over $10,000 or more.
1: Wow.
0: 95 of them over $10,000 each. Pretty good exceptional. And I can't talk about all 95, but I've got some interesting ones to tell you about. The biggest surprise, again, you know, the Edward Hicks, I think we'd estimated that at $700,000 to a million or so. It had brought just over that. So not necessarily a surprise, but there was a Chinese export portrait of George Washington that copied the painting by Gilbert Stuart. And this was an interesting thing. It was a Chinese export. So it was painted by a Chinese undoubtedly a man over in the time period of Washington's death, early 1800s. And they were painted, of course, for the American market at that time. And there were a number of copies. And it was an interesting story how these things came to be. And I might have to tell you that after the break. But this was a piece that had sold for $5,000 to $10,000. I'm sorry, estimated at $5,000 to $10,000. It sold for $100,000. So, you know, 20 times the estimate, if you will. That was the biggest surprise. And I'll tell you a little bit about that when we get back from the break, because I got a lot to do. We got to go to a quick break, but you're listening to the Eldred's Antique Hour. We'll be right back.
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0: Yeah, Sonny and Cher from 1972. All I Ever Need Is You. So this person, Sonny, doesn't, or Cher for that matter, doesn't need any antiques. All they need is you. But of course, they didn't need each other soon after this was recorded, which was in 1972. Cher, born as Cheryl Karkazian, my apology, great artist. August 1st in 1971 was the premiere of their So Sonny and Cher Comedy Hour. So today in history, in 1971 on CBS, the show ran from that date, 1971, through May of 74, which is when their unfortunate divorce caused the end of the show. Excuse me. So, you may not remember seeing it live. I didn't, but I have seen a couple of the replays. It was a variety show, and the very first guest on the first show was Jimmy Durante. Great comedian Jimmy Durante. Yes. The show was brought back from 75 to 77 under a different title, The Sonny and Cher Show. So again, this was the Sonny and Cher Comedy Hour that started in 71. They split up for a year and a half. Of course, the divorce was finalized, but they were able to be amicable and get back together.
1: Well, that's good. I mean,
0: do their show together
1: when you
0: again.
1: Have a show that's successful and you don't let your relationship troubles get in the way.
0: That's it. Yeah, you know? Exactly. I know. We'll never let that happen between me and you, Tim.
1: No, never. No, no.
0: The song, again.
1: Oh, that Duncan Gray. No, just kidding. No, no.
0: Released in 1972. It was initially recorded 1 year earlier by Ray Charles. Now, I have to say, this song, obviously, much more popular and recognizable by the Sonny and Cher version. Their version hit number 7 on the U.S. Billboard Hot 100 and charted there for 15 straight weeks. All I Ever Need Is You by Sonny and Cher. Great tune. And, you know, Cher's voice, oh, fabulous. Mm-hmm. I always listen to Sonny. I'm like, how did he get to be a singer?
1: I know, really.
0: Of course, he was the comedy of the Comedy Hour, you know. Yeah. I think that's the reality. And yeah, great person, but not quite the voice that Cher had. So, obviously interesting. Appreciate you putting that one on, Tim. Thank you so much. Mm-hmm. Yeah, I had mentioned the George Washington portrait. It was sort of interesting, and I don't want to take too much time with this. I don't want to bore you, but it was a man by the name of Edward Carrington, who was a merchant and American consul that was in China, or Canton, China, and believed to have purchased 10 portraits of Washington by the Chinese artist by the name of Fuqua, and it was based upon his Chinese journal entries from 1804 to 1806. So they have the journal for Edward Carrington, who notes purchasing 10 oil portraits of Washington. One of these oil portraits is in the collection of the Rhode Island Historical Society. Other similar examples, Peabody Essex Museum in Salem, and noteworthy, there's one that was offered at Christie's in 2019 from the Kelton Collection. Don't know where that one went. But, you know, of course, this one's not signed, and it's an attribution to this artist and this piece of history. And, you know, we estimated it at 5,000 to 10,000 because we weren't certain. The family had some history dating back only to 1990s when it was purchased at an auction in Beverly, not too far away. But it came out of the collection of Dr. William E. Stroll of Boston, which is our day two sale in the Americana sale. So, you know, this one, I think what happened is that the buyers really anticipated or did believe that it was actually by Fuqua as one of those 10 original paintings that were brought back by Carrington. So it's interesting, you know, it's after the well-known Athenaeum portrait of George Washington by Gilbert Stuart. And if you saw the painting, and by the way, you can always go back to our auction page and look at our past auctions and see image of these items. So whether you're curious now,

0: or later today or any other time, you can go back into our history and see these objects that we're talking about on the radio. I always wish I have an image to show you, but it's very recognizable being a copy of Gilbert Stuart's works. Now, interesting enough, because, again, these were brought back by George Washington, but Gilbert Stuart heard of Sword's venture to George Sword of Philadelphia, bringing back a group of reverse paintings of glass portraits of George Washington. And when Gilbert Stuart heard this, he sued Sword for copyright infringement, did Gilbert Stuart, as the artist had sold this man a portrait of George Washington under the terms that, air quotes, no copies thereof should be taken. Evidently, the court had ordered an injunction against the man, but the portraits had already been sold prior to the ruling. Sort of interesting. So there's a big backstory and history of these paintings, and although we didn't have the full provenance, it certainly made all sense, and the pieces fit together, brought in $100,000. So that was probably the biggest surprise of the auction. But there was another one, too. You know, obviously, every auction has things go more than what you think, and every auction has things go less than what you think. Folk art now can really take off. And if you know, we've talked about folk art numerous times. It's a piece of art, whether it be a three-dimensional object or a two-dimensional painting, that's created by somebody or an artisan that isn't necessarily trained fully and has a folk appeal. So these would not be things that were mass-produced at all, but there's something about a folk art painting or a folk art object that can be really appealing. And these are the things that the market is really prizing nowadays. Days because they're one-offs, one-of-a-kinds. Now, a bird's-eye maple sewing box is one of the things that I'm referring to. It was a small octagonal box, probably about 14 inches across, likely made by the Seymour Workshop of Boston, a very well-known furniture and cabinet makers, North Shore Boston from the late 17 and early 1800s, the Seymour Workshop. And a lot of their inlays are very indicative of that one workshop. There's certain things that you can look at their furniture and attribute to the Seymour Workshop. Of course, very rarely are they ever signed. And these pieces, if they did have a signature, sometimes they were in pencil and they'd disappear over a couple hundred years. But this one was very likely made by the Seymour Workshop, but it also had a signature of the artist that decorated it on the back. And it was Mary Jane Appleton that had decorated it, signed on the back by the hinge. Sort of a neat piece, but really an exceptional little detailed paint, still in the folk style. It was not a trained artist by any means. We'd estimated that at $2,000 to $3,000, just a small, you know, you lift it up, it's a little divided sections in the box where you could keep your threads and your needles and your sewing implements and whatnot. $90,000 for this little sewing box, 90 G's. Yeah, estimated at $2,000 to $3,000. So that was probably the second biggest surprise of the sale. Now, we had some Audubon prints, and John James Audubon, everybody knows his images of nature and birds primarily. We had a few noteworthy Audubon prints, and these were probably the best ones that Eldred's ever brought to market. There was an example of a great blue heron, and by the way, these are all considered elephant folio prints, which means the large size version. And Currier and Ives and others, including Audubon's, did produce smaller prints, Octavio size or eighth of a size, if you will, and a little larger. But these were elephant folio, so the large examples, and they were probably about 24 by 30 inches or so, give or take. I don't have the measurements in front of me, but the Great Blue Heron by John James Audubon, his print, $130,000. Louisiana Heron brought in $50,000, and the Mallard Duck, $37,500. Now, we're nowhere near the world record for Audubon. So even though those are good money, back in 2010 at Sotheby's in London, one of only 119 known complete copies of the original elephant folio print book sold. Now, again, this is the world record, and it was a total of 435 prints in the original book. So I believe it was complete. And again, there's only 119 complete versions known to exist still. Sold in 2010 for $11,365,000. Interesting enough, at that time, in 2010, that was the most expensive printed book ever sold at auction.
1: I believe
0: it. In the day, 11.
1: Wow.
0: $1.4 almost million dollars for the Elephant Folio book. And if you got one, you can get some good money. And breaking them up is often done, although if it's a complete set, you hope to see it just remain.
1: Yeah, keep it together.
0: Yeah, 435 prints. You know, if we got three of them, the average might have been 60,000. I don't know what the math is, but you know, sometimes these things do get broken up and sold for profit, which is unfortunate. But you know what happened in 2013, and as I said, that one was the most expensive book ever sold at auction until 2013. And just as a side note, these are the kind of things I find when I'm researching the topics that I do for the show. Sometimes it's a deep rabbit hole, and sometimes I find stuff to share. Yeah. Sometimes I don't. In 2013, there was a book sold that was printed in 1640 in Cambridge, Massachusetts. Only 11 surviving copies are known of the Bay Psalm book, P-S-A-L-M, so religious psalms, $14.2 million for that book. And that was the world record. Now, the Bay Psalm book was printed just 20 years after the Pilgrims arrived here in Plymouth. So very soon, right after we formed the Plymouth colony, it was printed in Cambridge on the first and only press at that time, which was owned by a woman by the name of Elizabeth Glover, who lived from 1602 to 1643. Elizabeth Glover eventually married a man by the name of Henry Dunster, coincidentally, who happened to be the first president of Harvard University. After her death, Elizabeth Glover's death, the printing press itself was gifted to Harvard and still have it in their collection. Sort of interesting piece. That was the Bay Psalm book. We didn't sell that one for $14.2 million, but that was the most expensive printed book ever sold in history as of today's date, August 1st, 2026. Sort of interesting thing. Now, a couple others that I'll share with you. I'd mentioned the pair of painted fire buckets a few weeks back. And I did a little short bit on fire buckets and their place in history in both in Europe and here in America. Now, these sold within estimate, so not necessarily a surprise, but that pair of fire buckets that I'd mentioned, estimated at $5,000 to $10,000, sold for $8,000 right in the middle. Tiffany Studios table lamp, though, I'd focused on this one. And the great thing about this was not the shade, which is what Tiffany is most known for, his glass work, but it was the base. All the buyers that I talked to said they'd never encountered a base like that before. It may have been a custom ordered. Tiffany did custom ordered pieces, so we're not certain, but numerous people said they'd never seen this base before. So it was estimated at $8,000 to $12,000 or so. It sold for $45,000 for that Tiffany Studios table lamp. And, you know, the world record for a Tiffany lamp is a floor lamp that sold for, I think, over $4 million.
1: Oh, my gosh.
0: But that was a beautiful, large example with wonderful color in the shade, and the shades are primarily what drive the price of Tiffany lamps, although this one, it was the base. The shade that was on it, and I mentioned this a few weeks back, it was a typical acorn pattern, or what was referred to as the vine border pattern when it was first sold. Very gray and light blues, not a lot of vibrant color, which is what Tiffany was mostly known for. So if you were looking for something that was somewhat subdued, if you will, and it was pristine. You know, the best thing about this collection we brought from Tampa, from the Dixons, was that everything was really great quality and very little restoration, very little damage. They were lucky enough to have deep enough pockets to buy the best of the best and to buy from the best dealers. So they searched out. And Tiffany Studios lamps, you know, they're made with small sections of stained glass. And none of the buyers would believe me when I told them there wasn't a single crack in any of the little panes of glass. They almost always have three or four little tiny cracks, which are usually caused by the heat of the lamp bulbs that are inside. If somebody put in something that was too strong and left it on for a number of hours, it might actually crack a little of the glass. But this one was mint, so I actually had a couple people suspect it was a repro because of that. But no, it was a heavy
1: mark. All right, did you bring your magnifying glass? Check it out.
0: I know. Mm. Luckily, I need that for marks. I didn't need that for that particular lamp, but I'm getting there. Yeah, my eyes are almost 60 years old now, so they're getting on. Anyway, that was a great piece. Now, I have to say, furniture surprised us, and rarely do I talk a lot about furniture here on the Eldred's Antiques Hour, and it's often because furniture is hard thing to grasp without seeing the construction and the photographs of it. So it's something that I don't touch a lot upon, but there were some great pieces that were really prized by the market. There was a Queen Anne dressing table or a lowboy, and people are often familiar with highboys, which is essentially a chest on top of a lowboy, and it would be a piece of furniture that hold a lot of clothes. The lowboy version would have been the half size, and sometimes lowboys were made from a highboy by slapping on a new top on it, and then the highboy was made into a chest in its own right. Mediterranean.com. But this was unusual because it had a very rare scalloped top. And most lowboys do not have that scalloped edge to it. Now, you knew it was original because of all the shading underneath, the shadows all matched, the color of the pine, the oxidation of the wood, and it was flat along the back. So it would go right up against the wall, scalloped on all three other edges. So, you know, furniture nowadays, it's hard to estimate too high, but this one was mint, you know, great condition. It had a few little issues, of course, being around for 250 years, but we'd estimated at $25,000 to $50,000, sold for $150,000 for

0: for a lowboy or a Queen Anne dressing table. Great little piece. And it had been refinished. Now, a lot of these pieces from the late 17, early 1800s, this one would have been late 17s, have been refinished over the years. And it was, but well done. And that's the point. If you do have to restore a piece of furniture, make sure it's done by a professional. Don't just get out there with the sandpaper and do it yourself, because if you
1: don't go and get the Minwax.
0: Don't go and get the Minwax.
1: Yeah.
0: I know, right? Yeah.
1: Because sometimes it's a special recipe for the finish, right?
0: Absolutely. Yeah. Absolutely. And I interviewed Emmett Eldred once of Eldred Wheeler Furniture, how he said he started his finishes and he got only the right color. I don't know if you remember this, but it was apple chewing tobacco he used.
1: Yes.
0: As a mix into the finish to get the right color, the right consistency. He moved on and stopped using that when he found some other things he could use. But it's sometimes the finish that's most important. So if you do need a restoration done, make sure you're doing it with somebody that knows what they're doing. That one, $150,000. There was a Chippendale Oxbow Bureau that was attributed to a man by the name of John Cogswell, who was a Boston furniture maker circa 1770. So we're just right around the time period of the Revolutionary War and 1776 coming up. In 1780, he started to bring in some Bombay-style furniture, and that's oftentimes what he's known for. And Bombay means the curvature to the sides or the front, sort of emulating a French piece of furniture where it's swelled, if you will. And it was a very hard piece, hard pieces of furniture to create, creating a curvature in the wood. So therefore, they are very prized. But this piece, even though it's attributed to him, it wasn't Bombay because it's circa 1770 before he started doing that work in 1780. That one brought in $30,000. And we don't see a lot of John Cogswell pieces, even though we're from Boston nearby, but his pieces are rare. He evidently went through a downturn in the economy, and once the Revolutionary War hit, money wasn't as prevalent. People weren't spending money on the high-end furniture, so he actually got out of cabinet making and started a dry goods store where he sold such things. Now, and as time went by in the 1780s, money started to be a little bit easier for people to spend, so he got back into furniture making and started with that Bombay style. Sort of interesting history for John Cogswell of Boston. One other piece of furniture, there was a country bird's eye maple stand. And it's just, country Chippendale is something that's very simple. It's of that same time period as the high-end Chippendale furniture that you might see from Newport or Boston, Salem. But it was a country piece, so very simple and plain. But it had great, highly figured tiger maple. And tiger maple, I think it grows in only 1 out of 100 trees that grow a grain that is a tiger defect. And if you see tiger maple, it hits you immediately. It's a wonderful grain to the wood, literally with the tiger stripes. Now, this one was quote unquote highly figured, so much more dramatic than most pieces of bird's eye maple. And it was a solid maple. Some of the bird's eye maple or tiger maple, is made into veneers, but this has a tiger maple stand, estimated 4,000 to 6,000, sold for $22,000. Not the biggest ticket piece of the auction, but for a country stand, exceptional result. We are going to go to our next break of the day, and Tim's going to throw on a fun tune that we got coming up by a man who's, let's see here. It was his birthday today, so we'll tell you about him coming up. We'll be right back. You listen to the Eldred's Antique Hour.
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0: Catfish John. That's one of the voices there, the great Jerry Garcia. This is a band by the name of Old and In the Way, which
1: I love that name.
0: Yeah, Old and In the Way. I love it too.
1: Sometimes that's what they say about me. No.
0: You're a youngster. Come on,
1: man. I know, I'm kidding.
0: This was recorded live in Sonoma, California. It's off that self-titled album, Old and In the Way, recorded in 1973. This was the side group or a bluegrass group formed in that year with David Grisman, great mandolin player, also Peter Rowan, Vassar Clements, who's a violinist, John Kahn, and the great Jerry Garcia on banjo. Now, interesting enough, this, we talked about Jerry Garcia recently on the Eldred's Antique Hour, because of his guitar that sold not too long ago. And here's that Vassar fiddle player there right there. August 1st, yeah, today, Jerry Garcia's birthday, 1942, unfortunately passed away in 1995. His side projects like this were often bluegrass or traditional folk music rather than the rock and blues that he played with the Grateful Dead. This interesting thing, though, Old and In the Way, they played 50 live shows together through only that one year, 1973 into 1974. And I'd mentioned that I talked about Jerry not too long ago because back in March of 2026, his Tiger electric guitar from 1979 became the second highest priced guitar ever sold at auction. Now, if you remember that, Tim, it was $11.56 million at Christie's. That same auction was when the David Gilmour guitar sold for more than that. That was the,
1: okay.
0: And that's still the world record price for a guitar. But interesting enough, banjo was Jerry Garcia's first stringed instrument before he picked up the guitar. So You're listening to him. He is playing the banjo on this tune as well as singing. He's not playing guitar. They had another musician on this band do that. But in April of 2026, only a few months ago, at Julian's in California, one of Jerry's custom Alvarez Denver Bell banjos that had a name, White Eagle is what it was called, sold for $224,000 at auction, a Jerry Garcia-owned banjo. And in November 21, a few years ago, at the same auction in Julian's, same location, his Gibson-style banjo with, quote-unquote, Old and In the Way stage-used history sold for $22,000. It was signed by both Jerry Garcia and David Grisman himself. So a banjo that evidently was used for that band, Old and In the Way. Sort of interesting. Now, in that auction in Julian's in April, there were two guitars that topped $250,000 each, plus some original unusual, quote-unquote, that I picked out. Interesting enough, and these are all Jerry Garcia items. In 1989, in April, it was a 1989 handwritten set list that they'd estimated at $1,000 to $2,000, sold for $22,400. A Jerry Garcia personal sketchbook of art, estimated at $700 to $900, sold for $17,600. Yes, he was an artist, musical artist, as well as a visual artist. A backstage pass for the Grateful Dead 1986 summer tour with Larry Bird's name printed on the front sold. And this is fascinating because, yeah, I don't know if you remember, but Bill Walton was one of the greatest Jerry Garcia and Grateful Dead fans ever. He passed away not too long ago, but he evidently brought Larry Bird to a Grateful Dead show at one point in time.
1: There you go.
0: And this backstage pass had Larry Bird name printed right on the front.
1: That's
0: of it.
1: Cool.
0: Sort of interesting. I know. It's like a crossover piece. I don't have what that sold for. I'm so sorry I didn't write that down. I think I had it on my iPad. That was another interesting piece that had sold at that Jerry Gar auction. Thanks for putting that one on for me, Tim. The great Jerry Garcia and Old and In the Way. Now, a couple other things when we talk about the old antiques. Folk art needlework is something that did very well at our auction last week. Now, again, we're reviewing our Summer Americana auction that we had at Eldred. Been working on it, getting it together for 6 months. It was a work in progress for a long time, but it really yielded some great results, some great interesting pieces. And I talked about that folk art sewing box, but there were a couple.
1: I have the price.
0: You do? Oh,
1: yes.
0: Excellent. Great.
1: It was estimated to be $600 to $800. Actual selling price, $4,480.
0: There you go. Thank you so much for looking that one up, Tim. Appreciate that. Yeah, the Larry Bird pass from the Grateful Dead from 1986, the stage pass, backstage pass. Pretty cool. Might have gone to a Larry Bird fan. You never know. Might have gone to a Grateful Dead fan. It's one of those crossover pieces that could appeal to both pieces. But yeah, so the folk art paintings that we had were extremely exceptional. And one that we'd estimated at $70,000 to $100,000, sold for $110,000. It was a view of Medford, and it was titled right on the painting itself by the artist, A View of Medford, circa 1830. And, of course, locally interesting and where it's a located piece, that brings all the money. And I hope it went to somebody in that area. You never know. I could look it up. But interesting enough, I thought I'd look into this because it had in the distance, it had a hot air balloon in the distance. And I was thinking to myself, well, that's interesting. When were the hot air balloons invented? I didn't, 1830, and it makes sense, but I didn't know exactly. So I had to look it up. That's my inquiring mind wanted to know as soon as I found it. I saw the hot air balloon in the back there. So interesting enough, the hot air balloon was invented in 1783 in France by two brothers, Joseph Michel and Jacques-Étienne Montgolfier. There you go. The Montgolfier family.
1: Uh-huh.
0: In June 4th of 1783, they held their first public unmanned flight of a cloth and paper balloon in France. That year, September 19th, they launched the first flight carrying live animals. It was a sheep, a duck, and a rooster. And it was done at Versailles for King Louis XVI in 1783. And then again, that couple months later, in November of 1783, those two brothers achieved their first manned flight in Paris, flying for 25 minutes in a hot air balloon. So when this painting depicted a hot air balloon in approximately 1830, they'd been around for, 50 years. So learned something there about a hot air balloon ride and the way it was painted into an image. I was wondering at first, I was like, it says circa 1830, but when was the hot air balloon actually invented? Well, there you go, 1783. So interesting enough, the needlework samplers also are often considered folk art. And I've talked about samplers on the Eldred's Antique Hour before. They're typically made by schoolgirls in the early 1800s or at the time period prior to the Industrial Revolution, certainly, where schoolgirls were taught not only to use a needle and thread, but they're also taught the alphabet and all the letters, and then they'd be sewing in proverbs or little images. So it was a way to teach young girls a couple of different things with their samplers. And the ones that we had Rhode Island history. And so get this, there was one that depicted the Rhode Island State House and very detailed and undoubtedly done by a teenager because some of them are very simple, done at a very young age. But this one clearly was somebody that had done a lot of stitchery over the years. It was dated 1788. Depicting the Rhode Island State House, $170,000 for that needlework sampler. The other one that came from Rhode Island depicted the first building of the campus of Brown University in Rhode Island. This one was dated 1789, and the needleworks that we see often have the artist's name woven right in, as well as the date that it was created, or wrought. WROUGHT, the wrought sampler. That one from, first campus building from Brown University, $70,000, which, for needlework nowadays, that's extremely rare. These were extremely exceptional objects, and the needlework market in general is not strong, but when you have these exceptional pieces, they can really do well. Another piece that I thought I did talk about on the Eldred's Antique Hour before, but we had an Old Town Canoe Company salesman sample. And interesting enough, salesman samples have been created for quite a while, mostly in the 19th century. And, after peaking at the time of the Industrial Revolution or right around the Civil War, these goods became more sophisticated and varied due to the Industrial Revolution. And there was an upsurge in the number of traveling salesmen in the United States. And, of course, at this point in time, media and the word of getting things out was still done by print. We're talking about just after the Civil War. Now, these traveling salesmen dressed very respectably. They'd inspire confidence in the general public that way. If they're walking up to your house, if they were very well dressed, you'd be much more welcoming. They had scaled down versions of real products that are now referred to as salesman samples. And they'd use these things to demonstrate features to retailers and potential customers. They allowed dealers also to showcase a number of items that could then be ordered directly from a manufacturer. Now, essentially, they were exact duplicates of larger pieces. So they'd have extensive and important details. They were generally made at 1/8 to 1/6 scale, if you will, but very important that they were actually working models and would depict or would show exactly how the full-size version worked. Now, these are different from child's toys. And one thing that we do see at auction or at antique shops frequently is toy stoves and cast iron toy stoves, often made by a company named Crescent. And

0: it's often referred to by people that are not in the know that these are salesman samples, but they were toys. So it's very important to determine if you have a miniature, if you will, whether it's a salesman sample or a toy. And, you know, there's things that you can look for that would not be on a toy. So the name of the product or a company logo would always be on the salesman sample, whereas a toy would not. So, you know, the thing I mentioned this about is that Old Town Canoe Company salesman sample. So it turns out that these were not actually salesman samples. They were really referred to that way in now in more recent history, but the canoe versions made by Old Town of Maine were early factory-made samples, not meant for everyday use by sales staff, but they were display pieces made for window dressing or as a sign or as an advertising piece. They'd really be to the miniature, and yes, they would float. You certainly could, you had a little paddle, you know, you certainly could use it as a canoe or for a doll, I suppose.
1: But, or a cat or a small dog, like, maybe.
0: There you go, yeah. Push them out. They might get a little scared. Have to be a really small dog. We're talking this thing.
1: Yeah.
0: It's about three,
1: yeah.
0: Maybe
1: three a chihuahua.
0: Long. Yeah, right. Yeah. Now, Old Town Canoe, these are very rare. They distributed the largest number of that, but there's only between 100 and 200 known to exist, evidently, of these salesman samples still. They produced most of them prior to 1935, and again, they were handed out to sales staff and given as premiums to the largest and best customers who would have ordered 40 to 50 canoes at a time to sell at an outfitter store. So they did use them as sales simulators, or if you will, or advertising pieces in the showroom, but not necessarily traveling as a salesman sample. You know, they didn't travel with them per se. They were often given out as premiums. Now, they're still referred to as salesman samples. It's sort of that category. The one that we have, of course, came with complete with the thwarts and the woven cane bow and stern seats circa 1925 or so. 10 to 15,000 was the estimate, sold for $50,000. And this was the green version. Evidently, there's an orange version out there that's even more rare, and those can bring in six figures, $100,000 for the Old Town Canoe Company salesman sample. Sort of interesting piece, and you know, these are some of the things that we sold at our Americana auction. I've got a few things more to tell you about next week, but I got to go to one more break, and when we get back, we'll tell you about what's going on locally, including our maritime auction, which is coming up next week, our summer maritime and marine. So you're listening to the Eldred's Antique Hour. We'll be right back.
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0: Oh, thanks for that piano interlude there. This is the great McCoy Tyner. This song is entitled A Prayer for My Family from his 1972 album Sahara. And I thought that I would have all three tunes today from 1972. When I first looked up Catfish John, I saw that date, but turns out that was 1973.
1: Close enough.
0: Every once in a while when I used to be on Sundays, Ron Dwyer would come in and tell me I got the year wrong on a tune that I was putting on.
1: Yep.
0: He would know, so I listened to him all the time, and he'll be on later today. So there you go. This is, again, the great McCoy Tyner, who lived from 1938, passed away in 2020. He worked with the John Coltrane Quartet from 1960 to 1965, after which time he had a long solo career, which led to 5 Grammy Awards and an annual award from the National Endowment for the Arts in the year 2002 as a Jazz Master Award for the National Endowment for the Arts. This album, Sahara, earned Tyner his first 2 Grammy nominations and was named Album of the Year in 1972 by Downbeat magazine poll. It was his 12th album overall. Now, I was lucky enough to see the great McCoy Tyner in Boston at the Regatta Bar in Cambridge in the late 1990s or early 2000s with his trio that included Avery Sharp and Aaron Scott. 1990s, I got to see some great jazz shows at the Regatta Bar in Cambridge, and they're still out there. They still have some great music up there. Unfortunately, a lot of these old-timers from the mid-20th century are no longer with us, but I was lucky enough to see him play there, McCoy Tyner. Thanks for putting that one on, Tim. Not his typical jazz offering, but a piano virtuoso master. So I thought I'd put that one on to sort of highlight his work, McCoy Tyner. Thanks again. Now, a quick thing, I talked a lot about our reviews of our auction last week, and we have our marine auction coming up this week. It's Thursday, August 6th, and Friday, August 7th. I'll tell you a little bit about that, but one other thing, I got a couple minutes quick, because I teased this at the beginning, but, you know, we talked about all these expensive objects and how they originally might have been expensive even to create, like a Tiffany lamp was certainly not cheap when it was bought brand new. Certainly was made for the high style and people with money, but there are utilitarian objects that were not necessarily made to be kept over time, and they often, if they are discarded, that means there's less of them in the world, so the values go up if they're rare. And as I was researching for my interview with Paul Fox of the Chatham Bars Inn about collectible wines, I came across a word that I'd never heard before, a helixophile. Helixophile. Do you know what that is? I hadn't heard that before.
1: No.
0: Helixophile. So it's a person who collects corkscrews.
1: Evidently,
0: a helixophile.
1: Okay. Yes.
0: Helix is the twisted shape of the metal worm. It's called a worm that goes into a cork. Sort of interesting. And the corkscrew was likely invented in the 1700s, derived from what was called a gun worm, which was used to remove unspent charges from a musket's barrel. The corkscrew vented all the way back in the 1700s, and some of the rarities now can go for good money. There's a couple of collector societies that focus on these things, and I'll have to talk more about the next week's show because I only got a couple of minutes. And there's a couple of local goings on I wanted to mention before we finish. Tomorrow, Sunday, August 2nd, the grand opening of the new Center for Living History at the Alden House Historic Site in Duxbury from 11 to 1. I've had Mark Jacobson on the show before. He represents the Alden House and helped them with their fundraising. It's been 8 years in the making. They've had fundraising going on. It's happening tomorrow, the grand opening, August 2nd, 11 to 1 in Duxbury. Thursdays at the Art Complex Museum of Duxbury's. They have the Art on the Half Shell all summer. This Thursday, August 6th, artist Richard Neal, who's one of their 15 artists working on view of the museum's outdoor sculpture garden exhibit, will be there to give a gallery talk this Thursday at the Art Complex Museum. And as I mentioned, Eldred's Summer Marine Auction this Thursday and Friday. Lots of great items, including some wonderful scrimshod whale's teeth, ship models, journals. Also, some interesting things consigned by the Museum of Fine Arts in Boston from the USS Constitution. Now, there's not a lot of documentation, but these are evidently objects that were removed when the USS Constitution was refitted in the 19th century, consigned directly from the MFA. That's all the time I have for tonight. As you hear, that music is signing me off. I appreciate you listening. Thank you, Tim. Thank you all for being out there. We'll see you back here next Saturday morning. As always, keep talking antiques, arts, and auctions. Have a great weekend, everybody.

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1: ABC News, I'm Brian Clark. What's ahead in the Middle East? As multiple sources tell ABC News that President Trump's considering a series of strikes against Iran's energy infrastructure. He told reporters on Friday,
2: I'm losing faith in them because they do lie and they do misrepresent. Well, the other day, the five missiles were shot. We knocked them down, but we were in the midst of a negotiation.
1: At least 10 U.S. embassies in the region.

0: betting against his attendance at President Trump's State of the Union address earlier this year. Severe heat impacting tens of millions today in the West. This is ABC News. It's been 6 months since Nancy Guthrie was abducted from her home in Arizona, and the Pima County Sheriff's Office, saying this is still an active case, released the text of two ransom notes, one of which says the 84-year-old is dead. ABC's Aaron Katursky has more.
1: Both notes contain the same Bitcoin address, and the author also claimed to know details from Nancy Guthrie's house, saying her white smartwatch was left at the foot of the bed and a backyard floodlight was destroyed. Investigators tell us those details are accurate, and the sheriff says labs across the country are working to untangle a mixed sample of DNA from as many as four people, and they're not giving up trying to trace those notes.
0: The Department of Homeland Security announced Friday that it has blocked 43 Chinese companies from having their products enter the United States because those companies are accused of using slave labor in China. This was spotted by the Forced Labor Enforcement Task Force. I'm Brian Clark, ABC News.
2: 95.9 WATD. Good morning, 11:02. The sun is out. It's bright. We're up to 78 degrees. We might see a pop-up afternoon sprinkle, just maybe 5 minutes or so. Really isolated. Don't cancel plans. Don't bring everything inside. We'll get up to 85 today with that. Tonight, an evening passing shower, 66. And tomorrow, mix of sun and clouds. A nice day again, 83. Start of the work week, or normal week, if you will, Monday. It'll be wet with some thunder, 81 degrees. Full forecast is coming up after we look at traffic. And, of course, 11 o'clock on the Saturday, that means sound advice. And we have John Duane in today, taking your calls and texts at 71-837-4900, talking some real estate stuff and some other things. Let's get out to the roadways. Like I said, I promised I'm going to keep my promise. Expressway northbound, a little slow from East Milton Square to the O'Neill Tunnel. Southbound, you're slow from the on-ramp from Albany Street to Neponset Circle. Then again, from East Milton Square to the Braintree Split. After that, 93 northbound, a little slow from Montvale Ave to 128, and then again from Dascombe Road to River Road. Southbound, you're slow from Sullivan Square to the Zakim Bridge. Elsewhere, Mass Pike eastbound, a little slow from the eastbound Charlton Service Plaza to the westbound. Westbound on the Pike, you have a new road construction layout at the I-95 exit. That's only on the westbound side, but just be alert there. And also, you're a little slow. Actually, you're heavy from 122 to 290. Route 1 in Revere, heavy northbound from Sargent Street to Lynn Street, then again from Walnut Street to Winona Street. 290 eastbound, a little slow from Solomon Pond to the Route 85 connector. Westbound, you're slow from Auburn Street to 395. 495 northbound, a little slow from Mass Ave to 125. Southbound, slow from 62 to the I-290 Route 85 connector. Then again from 24 to 58 in Raynham. Pockets of congestion there. 95 northbound, heavy from Dedham Street to 93. Then again from 28 to the Middlesex Turnpike. And also a little slow from Wynn Street to Route 1. You have a crash. The right lane is blocked, a three-car accident. 95 northbound just before Route 38, and also at the Massachusetts-New Hampshire state line, there's an accident. The shoulder is blocked, car versus the tow truck. That could be convenient. I don't know. Elsewhere, 95 northbound, also a little slow from Route 107 to Route 101. And now, let's get out of all those areas. Let's head down to the South Shore, and we'll start on Route 3, South Shore. Northbound, you're a little slow from Route 53 to Route 18. I think you're looking over at the lane drop dance. But southbound, you're slow from Union Street to the Noel Rest Area. That's a long stretch. And then you get a little bit of running room from Route 3A in Duxbury to Long Pond Road. After that, you're smooth sailing. But then, bang, it's that backup going to the Cape. You're backed up 3 miles now from Herring Pond Road to the Sagamore Bridge, so have some patience. Once you get over the Sagamore Bridge, Route 6 eastbound, you got delays through the lane drop in Harwich from 124 to 137 in Bourne. Scenic Highway eastbound, a little slow from Edge Hill Road to the Sagamore Bridge. Patience, I know it's a virtue, but you need it today. It'll be worth the wait, trust me. Traffic on the Nines every weekday morning. Let's get to that lovely forecast. Here's my Bill Guile.
3: Good morning, everyone.

0: Everyone, we are kicking off August with a return of the summer warmth and humidity. High pressure will be with us through the weekend, so we'll have nice weather for outdoor plans. But as we head into the work week, the threats for rain will be returning as our steering current will be originating from the Gulf of Mexico, and that could mean some localized downpours would be possible. Now for today, some sunshine this morning, mixing with clouds for the afternoon, and it's possible a very brief light shower or sprinkle pops up remotely, maybe for 5 minutes in one or two isolated spots. Readings will be climbing to around 84, and you will feel the humidity amid a gentle southerly breeze. It'll be warm and muggy with varying amounts of passing clouds overnight tonight, lows in the upper 60s. But tomorrow, some sun, but a lot more clouds around, and it will be quite humid. You'll notice that southerly breeze a little bit more as well. Highs will reach 82 to 85 degrees. For Monday, clouds take over with showers likely and a possible thunderstorm for the midday or afternoon. Because it'll be quite humid, again, some of those showers could produce some heavy downpours. Highs will be in the upper 70s. Tuesday, still a good deal of clouds around and a threat of a shower or two, the high near 80. Wednesday, look for partial sunshine, but there's still that risk for an afternoon shower. Look for highs in the low 80s. For WATD, I'm Precision Weather Forecasting Meteorologist Bill Guile.
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2: Good morning, everybody, and welcome to another edition of Tom Williams' long-running radio show, Sound Advice. My name is attorney John DeWayne, and I'm happy to be here today with Mr. Colin Brennan, co-owner of Maritime Mortgage Corp. Any of our listeners may recognize Colin's name from the past. I think we've hosted more shows together than probably any other guest I've had. So
3: we make real estate fun and entertaining.
2: Well, for about 45 minutes we do. So that's what we're going to do today, and so if everyone has their flip-flops and everything else ready to go to the beach, just tune in on your way to the beach and you will learn how to finance real estate. You'll get a taste of what the market is like from those who are in the trenches, so to speak. And we're going to hit on a couple things like maybe how to buy a second home on the Cape, the status of Florida real estate, if you're interested in that. We're going to talk a lot about DSCR loans. What is a DSCR loan? Is it the same thing as a non-QM loan? What is a non-QM loan? We're going to cover all those topics and how to finance real estate today without jeopardizing your current first mortgage that's at 2.5% or 3%, whatever it might be. So if you have any questions for us live on the air today, my number or the number to reach us is 781-837-4900. And Mr. Colin Brennan, how are you today?
3: It is August 1st, if I'm not mistaken. Can you believe it? Doing great. And are the dog days of the summer real estate market over? I don't know. We were just talking a little bit earlier about how we're seeing two different real estate markets really happening at the same time. We've got multi-offer situations, aggressive bidding, escalations, waiving mortgage contingencies I've seen back. But then are you seeing houses sit on market for sellers too?
2: Yes, absolutely. It is a tale of two markets. The houses that have a lot of demand and desire are going quickly. The ones that maybe need a little sweat equity or aren't in the best neighborhood in town or don't have that general curb appeal aren't going as quickly and might linger on the market. Are you seeing the same thing from where you are?
3: Yes, but what's different about this cycle around is some of these sellers we're considering a little more stubborn because they have the luxury. They may have a really low interest rate mortgage on this house, and they're going to say, I'm not going to let the house go for next to nothing. I owe very little interest on this. So they're holding their properties, they're pulling them off and relisting them a year later. And historically, you know, when there's enough pressure, then sellers will sell. So this is just a little different now.
2: So this is just a seller with a line in the water, so to speak. We're going to make awful fishing analogies all day today, so because that's where our mind might be. But generally sellers, you know.

0: maybe just have a toe in the water. They're not as serious as they are in some other markets. They're not, you know, if they're are being, if they're forced to sell for one reason or another, you know, for downsizing reasons or whatever it may be, we see those houses for sale. But the opportunity sale, I'm selling high and buying low again somewhere else, you're not seeing that as much as you have in the past.
1: Definitely. I'd say that's a well-described state of things here. And we're seeing an interesting mix again of houses appraising for sale price, a little bit over, some coming under. So it is very specific. I think also, though, people are missing the opportunity, the golden opportunity that you don't have to wait for Zillow for a house to come on. You can be so creative. And we were just talking about back in my day, how did things get done? But, you don't have to door knock, but there's so many ways you can find out public record information of your favorite neighborhoods and who owns it. Seller might not even live there. You might be, writing an email or letter to somebody in Ohio that would be happy to sell you that house. I think that's a great way to look at some new opportunities.
0: Yeah, with all the information that's available online now, there is kind of no excuse for not being able to dig a little deeper and dive a little deeper on your home searches. If you want any specific advice about that, maybe call me after the show. Call at the office, 617-847-4200. Ways to find opportunities out there. The market around here, we've just kind of touched on a little bit. And if anybody wants to chime in with their thoughts on the market, it's 781-837-4900. But I know you're also licensed in many other states, those states being Rhode Island, New Hampshire, Maine, and Florida. Without doing a deep dive, how does the Florida market – are there metrics you can compare? Are there things that stand out as different in the Florida market from here?
1: Oh, big time. I'd say, even if you look back at the last period of really economic hardship, 07, 08, Florida got crushed compared to Massachusetts because we have some inherent stability. We've got pharmaceutical, we've got financial companies, tech sectors. We have Raytheon, or we used to anyways. We've got a lot of big companies. So there's a lot of demand still for housing from that. Where Florida, it's really either second home, a move from away market. And
0: I was just going to say the second home part of it makes a huge difference.
1: And so when things are great, things are great. But when things are tough, houses sit. I was relaying to you earlier, we've got a buyer here in Massachusetts accepted offer. They're selling a home in Florida. Thankfully, it's not contingent on that sale. But their realtor said, expect 6 months of on market in the greater Orlando area. And he said, wow, you really have to either prepare for that or take a massive concession and call it a good learning experience. I'm not sure.
0: So let's say you had equity in that Florida house and you couldn't get it sold, but you wanted to use some of that equity to buy in Massachusetts, let's say. What are some ways we could structure that? Is that too open-ended or?
1: No, there's a lot of ways. And I think what's happened this year specifically across the nation, not just with Maritime Mortgage Corp, we're NMLS 2708, by the way. But just across the whole country, we've seen an expansion of what used to be called subprime mortgages, and that scared everybody, now called non-QM mortgage, non-qualified mortgage. Now, a couple things have changed since back in the day to have protected consumers, so there's not necessarily high-risk features. But it's just more a way the income is calculated on these loans are different, but all the other mechanics of the mortgage would stay the same.
0: And some of those high-risk metrics would be balloon payments, which really don't exist anymore.
1: No.
0: Prepayment penalties, which you see in rare instances. Some instances you still see them in residential, but not on every deal.
1: Yeah, and then no negative amortization or things like that for sure don't exist anymore. But so we're seeing this as a great tool for folks who might just have had a reason why they can't specifically qualify to take out capital, equity they already have in something else. But maybe there's an opportunity they want to take advantage of, and they're just trying to struggle to figure out the capital to get that down payment or acquisition cost together.
0: So if we were buying a single family for myself, I could use a non-QM loan, but not necessarily a DSCR loan for that.
1: Yes. Yeah, so non-QM loans can apply to a large range of different ways, but more or less what we see them benefiting for is just different ways to calculate income for qualifying. Oftentimes with self-employed borrowers, more so than your W-2 salary folks, but a tax preparer may not necessarily reflect the actual profits that are realized, and that's, you know, or, you know, it's, there's exemptions and deductions. I'm not a licensed tax preparer, by the way, so I can't speak to that directly, but we often clash with CPAs because we want you to report the real numbers, and CPAs want to minimize tax obligations. We get that. But at the same time, maybe your tax return income isn't getting it done, but you have a business that has bank statements that reflect large amounts of capital moving in and out. That could be a surety. Maybe you've got savings. We can use an asset depletion calculation method. There's so many different ways right now to try and qualify if you needed to take advantage of something in a non-QM space.
0: Without calling out any certain industries, are there certain industries that lend themselves more to this particular type of lending? In other words, borrowers that work in certain type of industries? Not necessarily.
1: Okay. No, I'd say it's widespread, and you'd be surprised. Historically, people thought, you know, subprime or non-QM sounds bad. It must be for bad mortgages, for bad things, people with bad credit. But you'd be shocked. Actually, we see a lot of high net worth people use these loans, mostly high net worth people, because they have got too much paperwork to underwrite and qualify and close in 2 or 3 weeks' time.
0: I've actually seen it used in that case where the underwriting of the individual would be challenging because they own 20 properties.
1: Exactly, and you've got 32. Anytime you own any property or business or company, you have to do a deep, extensive dive search to qualify, you know, for a conventional or standard mortgage. So this just might be an alternative way to still get a 30-year fixed or 25-year fixed. There's lots of different term options. Which, you know, we don't want to go into specifics, but there's just so much variety out there. And it's not just one or two banks that are doing this. It's across the board now. Even we're seeing big banks open up departments and expose themselves a little more to this because they're now thinking it's not really high risk as much as it may have looked like in the past for them. And it's a great opportunity for them to rate some more loans for people who actually will pay them back.
0: That's right. And so the rates, I know we can't, we're not going to quote rates. You know, what's the rate for somebody with an 800 credit score? You can't do that because you need to know, you need to underwrite the file in order to be able to do that correctly. But are there some programs out there that would be better than the market rate? Or are there some programs that are more advantageous when the rates are hovering, you know, where they are today? Like, and what I'm thinking of is, sometimes programs like FHA, for example, happen to have more competitive rates. Is that, do you still see that in this market?
1: Yes, and it's hard to really specifically answer one case, but sure, if you wanted to compare the exact same borrower looking at just interest rate alone, not looking at APR, all these other qualifying factors,
0: right,
1: which are important to think about when you're making a loan decision. But you know, interest rate for interest rate might have a difference. But again, you want to look at the overall, and also the monthly payment might be higher even though you have a lower interest rate. So you really want to check all the boxes.
0: And maybe you can help me with this. When I'm advising buyers on how to compare different rate programs, when, you know, I use the example of like someone says you can get 7% and pay a point. Someone else says you can get 6.5 if you pay 2 points. Well, how do you compare everything apples to apples? And I've always said the APR is the way to level that playing field.
1: It is. It absolutely is. And, you know, one of the things I like to tell people when they're just looking at any loan information, doesn't have to be mortgage, could be car, anything like that, is there a big difference, a discrepancy between the note interest rate and that APR? And is that an indication of something like a high cost on the loan?
0: Right. And typically, you know, generally it is. And some loans are high cost because they just have to be, and that's the only way you're getting the loan. But that is a way to compare apples to apples, is to ask your loan officer what the APR is on the particular program that you're working on. So non-QM does not just apply to first mortgages either, which I was kind of surprised to hear from you earlier today.
1: That's honestly the biggest space we've seen growth in, is second mortgages that are using non-QM for qualifying. It's
0: so
1: fascinating.
0: I would think some ears just perked up, because that means that you don't have to touch that beautiful first mortgage rate that you have,
1: mm-hmm,
0: and you could tap into some of that equity. So how does it work? What's the first step, or what do people do?
1: So if you, for some reason, have an issue with getting a home equity line, or you're looking at a line against not your primary residence but against an investment property, things change when you go to your mom and pop or your big national bank. And so a lot of banks have now started coming up with second mortgages that still are the same mechanics, but again, they're qualifying using bank statement income or DSCR, debt service coverage ratio, where we're looking at rent on the subject property comparative to the proposed monthly payment, kind of stuff like that. But again, you know, maybe it's a perfect avenue for somebody who was trying to use equity for something or even borrow to take advantage of an opportunity at a higher rate of return than what they're borrowing at.
0: I can ask you this question because you're an expert in the field, but when it comes to DSCR loans, is it just the principal and interest, taxes and insurance versus the rent, or do they figure in utilities and things like that as well?
1: Great question. Actually, no one's asked that. But no, commercial loans would look more at utilities, overall operating expenses, Schedule E of the seller's tax return, landscaping, snow removal. Nope, that is not factored in. Principal and interest, tax insurance compared to the lease or the rent. There's also short-term rental options. And this has been big too, because if someone owned an Airbnb, they might have thought, oh, I'm stuck here, I can't use the – or, again, they got a great – rate at a previous time. They don't want to destroy that, but they want an extra little nest egg of you know, their liquidity. It's a really fantastic way to look into that.
0: And does it have to be actual rent at the time, or can it be the market or proposed rent? I think the appraisal will take into account the market rent for the property. Is that correct?
1: In most cases, yes. And then if you're doing a short-term rental, there's different calculations, nightly rental rate, you know, so there's don't be scared if you have a second home that you've been renting out or historically had and you think, oh, there's no way I'm going to be – look at it. You might find an opportunity to take that property and do something else with it.
0: So if you're like me and you didn't think that an equity line was available on an investment property and you're interested in that, you can reach Colin before, during, or after the show. You can reach him at maritimemortgage.com. He's a proud co-owner of Maritime Mortgage Corp. What's the address over there again?
1: Maritime Mortgage is at 200 Weymouth Street in Rockland, right on the corner, Union Point.
0: Thank you very much. I appreciate that. I knew right where it was. I just didn't know the address.
1: And
0: the,
1: such a great team there, too. I've got to give a shout-out to my co-owner, partner, Jasmine Glasgow, who's fantastic at these, does a lot of difficult, complex loans in extremely tight timelines. And we've got a new colleague as well, Josh Eckstein, over there, who's been bringing in a lot of interest from Boston condos. Surprising this time of year, the dog days of summer, but people are looking at condos in the North End and Eastie, and maybe some opportunities there.
0: So let's change it up a little bit and get to some common grievances of your local loan officer. And I just want to know, in terms, you know, you've been in this industry for a long time and you've been at this game for a long time. Do you have any kind of circumstances that keep coming up over and over again that make you bang your head against the wall? Certain pet peeves you might have. I'm even particularly talking about like communication with your local attorney that you might work with. Is there any, you know, even underwriting, I guess document collection for the borrowers, that's gotten a lot easier than it was in the past.
1: A lot easier for everybody, especially the borrower. And that's really the biggest change is if even 6 months and a year ago.
0: Why is it easier for the borrower?
1: So even a few years ago, you know, or 6 months ago, you wanted to provide, let's give an example of your EMD check, the check you write on the offer for purchase and sale. We need to get proof that actually came out of your bank account to give you credit for it, right? So how does that happen in the good old days? Well, if you don't have a statement that's ready, you have to go down and get the teller to print out a statement and sign it, or you have to do a bank activity printout in a very, very specific format, or it gets rejected and rejected and rejected. So it's a little bit of work. But now we're able to pull the documentation in the format already approved. Really makes for expedited not only underwriting, but just less hassle and stress of, I need to chase you down for a different version of that same thing you gave me three times already. So we're able to move really quickly on those pieces of clearing through underwriting.
0: All right, good. That's good to hear, because I know that, you know, in the past anyway, that the document collection part of the job was probably the, you know, the most aggravating, I guess.
1: It's also the most rewarding when you see people buy a property, or they say they've never been able to do this without the help of somebody like you and the whole team that you build, you know, because it's not just one person that makes a real estate deal. You have to have a great realtor, and there's so many great realtors on the South Shore. You have to have a great attorney and you know, a great mortgage person, a good insurance agent. That's all how you have a winning team.
0: Yes, and I think that, you know, if you recognize another veteran in the industry's name, even if you don't work with them all the time, you kind of get a sense of like, okay, at least this is a team that's going to know what they're doing. Even if we don't work together, you know, all day, every day, although it is oftentimes better if you do have a team that works together more frequently. So let's talk about what happens on closing day. The buyer does their walkthrough. They come in, they meet me to sign about 100 pages worth of paper. What happens? Do you show up with a bag of money? I mean, how does that work?
1: They cry, they laugh, they sign.
0: Oh, no,
1: Well, from our standpoint, typically we'll have the wire done ahead of time, or it's landed prior in the morning time, because same day wiring and no funding authorization, really helpful. But the bank will have the wire over in the morning to the law office, and a final closing package with all its T's crossed and I's dotted will be sitting there waiting, ready to sign, and already have a final closing disclosure had been reviewed by the consumer so that they don't have any new surprising questions at closing day. They show up, work with you and your end of things, and once all documents are signed, they go back to the bank to confirm that looks good, and then the mortgage gets recorded.
0: Right. It gets recorded at the Registry of Deeds, and then all the disbursements can happen, and that's kind of the order it all has to happen. There are some, you know, workarounds for certain things that happen, you know, walkthrough issues that come up. You can employ a holdback agreement in certain cases. What is a holdback agreement? Well, let's say they were supposed to replace the electrical panel as part of a repair agreement, and or maybe that's too major, something minor than that. They were supposed to repair a ripped screen. So you do a walkthrough to make sure that they did that. And if they didn't do it, then you can hold back a reasonable amount of money. For a rip screen, we're talking 1.5 times, so about $50 would be enough.
1: I was thinking clean the garage out is the most common. Yeah, the seller's still struggling after they closed and sold the house. I'll be out in 1.5 hours.
0: Oh, that's almost every deal. The sellers wish they had an extra day, for sure. Cheers to those sellers who are actually, you know, out a week early, because those are, you know, the deals that make it that much easier for everybody. So with those, as you know, listening to the show, we bounce around a little bit, but with DSCR loans, they're not limited to that 1-4, 1-4 unit area that we kind of deal in most of the time.
1: Yes, and I'd say this is where, if you're listening, this is the biggest change and the biggest opportunity right now out there. Prior to even this year or even, you know, maybe a year or two ago, if you wanted to buy an investment property, and you wanted a 30-year mortgage, not a shorter. You didn't want to go through a commercial loan, but you want to do something residential style. Up to 4 units was it. 2-4 unit investment property was considered a residential loan. Anything over that, you probably had to go to your bank or find private capital and get a commercial loan. And those things have very expensive appraisals, sometimes environmental studies, costly and time, very long timelines.
0: Well, and generally they roll over every 5 years, right?
1: That piece as well. So what's really cool is now we can do not only 5 units instead of 4 or 6 or 7, but 5 to 20 unit residential buildings. Where does this open up? Boston, Cambridge, Somerville, really anywhere you see a building with that has maybe had a buyer struggle to find financing because of that. So it's been sitting on, and maybe there's an opportunity waiting for you to offer a below market price or ask for a monster seller concession. There's so many golden opportunities there, but you know, if you can do 30-year or 25-year amortization on a 20-unit building, and here's the other thing: again, you're not qualifying based on your W-2 and you still have to have, you know, acceptable loan borrow eligibility. Can't have be delinquent on other mortgages and stuff like that. But we're looking at the subject property primarily to qualify the loan. Does the building pay the mortgage and enough left over to make the bank feel like they can sleep at night?
0: And how much skin in the game does the buyer need to have in that circumstance? I mean, it's got to be, I would say maybe 20%, 30% down.
1: So down payments are trigger terms, so I really can't dive into that without going into all parameters of loans. But fair. I can tell you that in general, you can find investment loans across America for, I'd say, as little as 15% down, more commonly loans with 20 or 25% down, just as nationally speaking.
0: Okay, and that is, that's a considerable amount of skin in the game for any borrower anyway. So,
1: And this is the thing, though. So you want to buy an opportunity. You've got one. You've got something privately someone's offered to you, but you just can't pull the $200,000-$300,000 together. This is where those second mortgages on your other properties, if you're an investor, may come in handy. No one says you have to keep it forever. Maybe it's an opportunity. You buy it, you acquire it, you're flipping another property, and you pay the thing off. That's, you know, that's part of the process if that's you're in real estate. So, just a great way to come up with some liquidity if you've been struggling.
0: And if you were considering selling a multi, maybe you say, well, wait a minute, maybe I can get a HELOC on it and maximize this opportunity into something else.
1: Yeah, I feel really, really good. I helped somebody who came to us. They had just listed their 3-family for sale and said, I have to sell this home. There's no way I can afford to do my dream without selling this house. And we were able to find a way to get them the capital to go on and do their own new dream of buying a restaurant business, a big restaurant business.
0: That's wonderful.
1: So, yeah.
0: That's wonderful. So we touched a little bit on the Florida market.

0: let's talk about beach houses a little closer.
1: Yeah. How about buying a second home on the Cape?
0: Yeah.
1: I think that would be a good, a formative, practical discussion to have on the air today. So, again, in this scenario, you know, you have a house that you bought 10 years ago. It's got a good interest rate on it. You can get an equity line on your primary residence. In my opinion, not knowing as much as Colin, but maybe a little bit less hoops to jump through when you get it on your own primary residence. And then you can use that capital to go out and buy as a down payment on the second home on the Cape.
0: Or cash.
1: Oh, right.
0: And
1: right.
0: If you're a cash buyer, who knows? Maybe you've got more leverage to negotiate a super low sale price.
1: And this always, I want to make sure I get this across to the borrowers and buyers out there the right way, but it's okay to take your first draw on your equity line and use it as a down payment on another piece of real estate. Is there ever a time when that's...
0: No, because once you close on that equity line, any bank is going to assume you've already maxed out the line when they qualify you, traditionally. That's how they would
1: so
0: assume.
1: You qualify at that.
0: Even if you got a $300,000 home equity, they're going to assume the payment for the $300,000. Make sure you can afford that.
1: So, okay. So when you get that, let's say, $200,000 lump sum down payment out of your equity line, when you go to underwrite the first mortgage on that home down the Cape, is that underwriter going to care where you got the down money?
0: Of course they're going to care, but that's an acceptable source.
1: That's what I meant to say. Thank you.
0: We do follow anti-money laundering very heavily because of the size of real estate.
1: The money has to be sourced, but I guess that source is an okay source is what I mean.
0: Yes, it is an acceptable source, but it also doesn't have to be the Cape. And a little earlier I was telling you, record number of people buying homes in other countries right now using their Massachusetts or their New England property as capital, whether they're doing cash out or they don't have a mortgage against their home and they put a mortgage against their home and use that money. We've had people buying houses in Sweden, Switzerland, Spain, Italy. It's been all across the board, the Caribbean. A really neat opportunity if you find a dream home and you don't want to leave Massachusetts, but you want to have the best of both worlds.
1: So when you meet with somebody and you're going over all the different loan programs, what are some things in the file that might lead you to say this is going to be better served under some sort of DSCR program?
0: Well, I often ask people what their end result is with real estate. What's your 5 or 10 year plan with real estate? And they'll say, oh gosh, I don't know. This is my first time home. I say, well, you know what? It's funny, but you might want to think about how your even first house plays into your real estate and your retirement portfolio and all types of moving pieces of your finances. So I often say, what's the long-term either use of the property or your long-term goals? And from there, maybe there's a solution that makes a little more sense. You know, maybe someone doesn't want to work forever. They want a payment to stop coincidentally when college payments stop, you know, or things like that, or start when that happens. So
1: that would be the right time to do it, when those college payments start. All my kids hopefully are going in the Coast Guard, knock on wood, but we've discussed that already, and they've already kind of told me they're going to do their own thing. But
0: well, they'll be VAs then, be eligible.
1: So some of the other things I wanted to touch on today were some clauses in the purchase and sale that can really be beneficial to you and helpful to you. There are 30 or 31 paragraphs in a standard form purchase and sale, but then buyers typically add 2 or 3 pages of language to help protect the buyers. And one of the hotter topics or hotter paragraphs in the past few years has been building permits. Have the sellers closed out any building permits? The reason this is now so in vogue is that building permits are easy to search online. So before, it took a trip to the building department and opening up the file and the building jacket.
0: And probably buying donuts and coffee for the building department secretary or admin head.
1: And so that was what was involved to research whether permits were open or closed. Now it's usually just, depending on the town, a quick online check. And so many times we're seeing language in the purchase and sale that says the buyer needs to, or the seller needs to close out any open permits. So if that's a concern before listing, you could go down to your local building department and just make sure you don't have any open permits. A lot of times they're for permits that get opened by a contractor, and nothing against the contractors, but they do the work, and sometimes the permits just don't get closed. So like roofs, for example, sometimes the building inspector has to drive by and just make sure the roof.
0: I'm seeing finals on like plumbing and things like that where the roughing has been permitted so they can close the wall up, but the town still has to come back out when you got the shiny little handles on to see that it still flushes and works or whatever. That can definitely be one. We had one that was owned by a major major company. You may or may not know them, so I got to probably keep myself complacent here. But they had open permits on a property that was a wholesale corporation-owned company. Who's going around closing those permits? They're certainly not. So the buyer's agent drove to the county clerk's office, filled up the forms, chased down the contractors in other states, and did it for her client. And it wasn't even a big house. And I said, that really shows me, you know, you are a committed agent. So to answer your first part, your dedicated listing agent would probably do that search with you or for you to make sure before listing your home that those and no open permits were outstanding here in Massachusetts or Rhode Island.
1: And there's one recent story I wanted to bring up to kind of back up the importance of owner's title insurance. I was representing some sellers who bought about 20 years ago, and it turns out that at their purchase of the home, the seller's mortgage was paid off as per usual, but the piece of paper that says the seller's mortgage was paid off never made it to the Registry of Deeds. And these people who own the house were in the lucky position where they had never had to refinance or do anything like that. So this issue just kind of lurked there for 20 years or more. And there was no real catch in the system to make sure that that mortgage was released because, again, with no subsequent financing of the property, nobody's really taking a look at that title. So what happened? We put the property under agreement. The buyer side does their title search. They come back and say, John Duane, you're representing the seller. There's an outstanding mortgage from prior to when your people owned it, and it looks like a bank that's out of business. So what are we going to do? So I said, well, let me take a look at it. I'm pretty good at fixing these. And we decided that it was something that could be fixed. There was one bank left on earth that could sign for this bank that was no longer in business, but it was going to take about 3 weeks to get it done. The closing attorney said, we want to hold $90,000 until this is fixed, because what we didn't have was an owner's title policy. If we had an owner's title policy, we could have essentially papered over the issue and closed on time. But without that owner's title policy, we had to actually fix the issue. So what we did was we didn't agree to a $90,000 holdback or anything crazy like that. We delayed the closing, which we're allowed to do under the purchase and sale. We kicked the closing 30 days under paragraph 10.
0: Of TRID.
1: Yep. And we resolved the problem, and we sold, albeit 2 weeks late, but we sold without having to put up any ungodly amount of money to ensure that this mortgage was released. So if this person had a owner's title policy, again, the closing would have went off on time. So many people think owner's title policies are only for like those scary issues like the railroad has an easement through your living room or something. But what it is really the most commonly used for is for those missing mortgage discharges, especially for banks that are no longer in business and it's hard to get the release from them. So that is a reason that, we often get asked why should we get title insurance? So that's a good reason to get it.
0: And in this part of the country, I'd say it's crazy not to think about getting that because we have colonial maps. This is 400 years old here, man.
1: No, I'm glad you say that because it's interesting to hear you say that because I've only practiced here in Massachusetts and I'm used to all these, neighborhoods that were built before city planning.
0: Before it was Massachusetts, when it was British North America.
1: Right.
0: So. And Maine was still part of Massachusetts. So it's very difficult.
1: So, other states that maybe even, the more west you go are a little bit more planned out.
0: Or a condo or something.
1: Formulaic, right. But here, there are many, many more reasons to avail yourself of owner's title insurance. Now, lender's title insurance is something you have to pay whenever you get a loan from an institutional bank.
0: You don't get a chance. The bank always protects themselves, and you got to pay for it.
1: That's right, but that's part of the game. So when you get to closing, one of the questions is, what is this? Why does it look like I'm paying this twice? One's lenders and one's owners. The only difference is who's insured under the policy. The buyer will be paying for both, and technically the owner's is optional. But we highly recommend that folks get it.
0: And oftentimes, especially in big deals, it's funny when folks will nitpick the small, little, finite items. When, you're buying multi-million dollar things and it's a fraction of a fraction of a percentage, But you have to look bigger picture than just nickel and diming things. Is this insuring your asset? Is this protecting your asset? Is this a hedge against something that might happen in the future? So, I would not look at that. And also, what opportunities are you missing by not, you know, taking into these factors, buying a place because your closing costs are higher than you're expected to? You obviously have to do your math, but I mean, what about the opportunity costs and time? Everything compounds over time. So we like to say real estate is get rich slow.
1: And I like your thought earlier about, you know, your exit strategy when you're buying is critically important, especially for those younger folks who, you know, like I think of some friends of mine who bought at like age 24 and they bought the house together, two friends. And I remember telling them, I said, you got to think of the exit strategy. You're both going to get married someday. You know, you both can't live here together. You got to figure out what we're going to do. And so that's just, you know, one thing to think about if you're entering into, you know, a partnership or something to buy a property. How can you do it? You could do it in a trust. You could do it in an LLC. You could do it in an old-fashioned corp. The corps and the LLCs, there's a little bit more annual carrying cost involved in a trust. A trust might get you to where you need to be just as easily. In terms of lending, is there a preferred entity out of those three, or is it just – is it challenging to underwrite?
0: The only one that banks don't love is corporations like 1120 S-corps and C-corps. They don't love S-corps and C-corps. Sometimes you have to deed the property out, of which you do have the right later to change your deed. I think I'd say I don't know the parameters of that, but can close in an LLC, can close in an individual's name. It doesn't have to be one person on an application. I know you're to your point, two friends living in an owner-occupied house might be a difficult road down the road, but if two people want to go in together on an investment property, four people want to go in together on an investment property, maybe that's a really big opportunity, you know, pool some funds together and buy a 10-unit building.
1: And the LLC is easy enough to draw up. A lot of it is a boilerplate operating agreement, but where you want to spend your time is on the interests of the members. You know, who put up the capital to buy this, who's contributing, and who has a membership stake. Because an LLC has a manager and it has members. Similar, but not the same, to how a trust has a trustee and it has beneficiaries.
0: Can I ask you a question? This is now, we're in the pretty much peak of summer here. Have you seen more beach towns around Massachusetts with closings this time of year, or like February, March? Do you see any Cohassets, Duxbury's, Marshfields?
1: You know what you do see is you see when the house sells in May, you see a lot of use and occupancy agreements to last through the end of the summer. You do see that. People taking advantage of those 90 glorious days around here. One thing I have noticed just anecdotally over the past few months is my sellers appear to be moving out of state for the most part. Wow. I would say 4 out of the last 10 or 10 out of the last 20 sellers, North and South Carolina.
0: I was going to say Carolinas.
1: Yes. Yeah. And it's, you know, strong enough to make an or enough of them to make an impression on me anyway. It's not a scientific research survey by any means, but in my recent experience, that is what is happening. And it kind of makes sense. It is exceeding – the cost of real estate here is exceedingly expensive. So some of those who are selling are choosing to cash out and take their chips and go to a different market. And it, because it's just either too darn competitive or too darn expensive.
0: Yeah, cost of living.
1: Right. So – and, you know, it's not in any way negative on the Carolinas. I do think it's a wonderful place to be. My in-laws are – happily situated in Virginia Beach, which is as close to North Carolina as you can get, in Virginia anyway. And so, yeah, wonderful place to be. But I would be interested to see how many people are emigrating down to North and South Carolina from here.
0: We're getting a lot of Georgia as well. I think some booming going on in Georgia as well, some growth. And we had been getting a lot of Texas, but that started to slow down this year a bit too.
1: Really? So. I don't know. Yeah, we've had a couple people moving to Texas, but it's just seems, you know, strong that people are moving to North and South Carolina. So with that said, we do have a little bit of a fishing trip planned this afternoon. Is there any way we can tie fishing into real estate?
0: Yes, there's two different ways. So a lot of people as well have been taking equity out to buy boats because the used boat market is very soft right now, I think, my opinion, which means you can get a really good deal on some boats that 2 years ago might have been double the price tag of what they are today. It's a sign of people are getting rid of discretionary luxury items if they – what I'm seeing a lot of boats for sale. And I just heard a stat that year over year, June to June, used boats were 85% of the boat sales last year. So,
1: so what do we draw from that?
0: That less people are buying brand new boats.
1: Oh, I see.
0: So what does that mean? It means, you know, maybe they're less being sold. Maybe people are not spending as much on brand new. They'd rather take fairly good, you know.
1: Yeah, and when I guess that's a metric. When you see a bunch of, you know, Corvettes or brand new boats selling, you know the economy's flying.
0: Our favorite mortgage measure used to be the used car market. Car sales under versus over $10,000. When there's a huge demand for cars under $10,000 versus over, you know, it can change how people are looking at the state of the health of the economy.
1: And that is a good metric. I know, car sales and credit card defaults are another one, I believe.
0: Extremely high. The world, America's got some of the highest credit card debt piled up it's ever had.
1: And I know you pay attention to a lot of some of the macroeconomics involved. Are the credit card defaults at a high
0: I haven't seen that, but I have seen
1: the debt
0: I'm afraid of foreclosure is going to start really ramping up, and that's something I'm really worried about, overall. But this happens, and that's, you know, everybody feels this is the best, this is the worst at times. This too shall pass, and everything happens like the tide goes up, goes down. So it's just a matter of where you are in a cycle.
1: And do you feel those foreclosures are this is a tough question, but for loans originated at a certain time, like the ones that have just originated in the last 2 or 3 years, or is it just going to be kind of...
0: There have been a lot of that in Florida.
1: Okay.
0: A lot of that in Florida, but I'd say...
1: But again, that could be people walking away from a second
0: there's
1: home.
0: There's a lot of... Surprised how many people have lost their jobs, not even due to anything like duplicate jobs where companies merged. I've seen a lot of that in tech sector. And now there's new immigration changes that are U.S. work authorizations have been revoked. Those people can't work right now, and they're how are they going to pay their mortgage? They're really worried. It's a big concern. So,
1: and so back to qualifying for a minute. People usually understand they have to have a decent credit score and they have to have some income. What are some down payment solutions out there? I mean, I hope there aren't many people still listening that think you need like 20% or even 15% down. I mean, Colin's smiling, but there are probably some people out there who still think that.
0: Well, I would love those people because they're responsible, financially responsible. So I think what we can say is there's lots of down payment assistance options out there. There's great programs that don't require a large down payment at all. And that's why mortgage insurance was pretty much invented to cover the difference between even a few percent down on a home and the 20% mark. So I look at it as opportunity cost. Mortgage insurance might cost you $100 or $300 extra dollars a month, depending if you're buying a multifamily or a single family house and what you're putting down and all those criteria. But is the opportunity worth it?
1: Right.
0: Are you going to spend less money at Starbucks because you have your dream kitchen? Or do you have a pool now that you always pay to go to a membership at the Y or something? So there's lots of ways that you could maybe be justified.
1: Right. And every house I've ever bought, I had to have it. It was kind of like clear the decks. We have to make this work. And, there was just an idea that the following math would all work out too. But
0: so one thing, though, I want to make sure we touch on ADUs. The big boom right now with ADUs, because this is another solution, is people have got elderly parents, or they relocated from other states, or whatever the reason is, they need more space, but their house ain't big enough. They don't want to move, but they want to figure out how to get more space. ADUs, additional dwelling units, have been a huge topic. Massachusetts has paved the way for a lot of homeowners to take advantage of this, but you do have to make sure if you're not on town sewer that your septic system can fit the flow rate and all those things of adding more bedrooms. A good contractors have really kind of started to dive into this, I think. But ADUs, man, that's the future of an opportunity future for homes too, because you can put them on single family houses in most cases.
1: Back to our DSCR loans. Could you apply a DSCR loan in a situation that has a fully permitted legal?
0: Yes.
1: ADU.
0: You can, ADUs are acceptable income on FHA mortgages and conventional mortgages too.
1: Could you do it on the proposed rent to build one?
0: We're using market rent for ARV. Yeah, there are situations where you absolutely can do that.
1: All right.
0: Awesome. So some great creativity out there. Doesn't mean that mortgages have changed and the risk factor has changed. It's just ways they're looking at calculating the income may have opened up to more common sense lending than maybe historically in the past.
1: Right, and it seems to me that they're just looking at the property to support itself a little bit more than looking at the borrower's pocket. And if it is an investment property and it was designed

0: to generate income, then it kind of makes sense to me that that's where the underwriting is focused.
1: So if mom and pop live in Florida and you want to put an ADU in your backyard for them when they come up for the summers, you absolutely can look at that, and then maybe you can use their house down in Florida to trade off.
0: And now, I don't know if we can answer this on air, but would we have to charge them rent? I think we would, right?
1: You can't use rent from family in qualifying.
0: Oh, okay, see, there we go. That's why we have you on here. So rent from family doesn't count. So in the reverse, too. So if I have Junior renting the basement out and paying me, it doesn't...
1: If you have a relationship, underwriting's not supposed to count in qualifying.
0: Okay.
1: Yep.
0: That makes sense. But there is an advantage to having Junior write you rent checks in terms of getting Junior ready for qualifying for a mortgage, isn't there?
1: There could be to some extent, but not as much. First-time homebuyers' eligibility has opened up so much now. What you're referring to is probably more like payment shock from going from not paying anything to buying a house and paying a mortgage.
0: Well, I thought in some strange way, could help with a lack of credit. Like if the person had very little credit in their credit folder, does showing that they made 2 years' worth of payments to mom and dad help at all?
1: No.
0: Okay.
1: I would say I wouldn't count that in my own. If you went and got a cell phone and you paid your monthly payments and added that as a self-reported utility, you could do something like that. There are ways to work on your credit, too.
0: So let's say there's an enterprising 21-year-old kid running around saying, I want to buy my first house. Is what you just said maybe where they should start? Like getting that credit started.
1: I would say even before you get the credit started, get someone to look at your information, soft check your credit. That's not a hard credit pull, but a soft pull on your credit. This way it doesn't ding your score every time you get someone to look at it. Make sure you ask, do you do a soft pull? And that way you can get your credit score and information. You can know what you qualify for before you start getting ding, ding, ding, ding notices that inquiries on your credit report. So that's a very important tool to use right now. Ask if someone will soft check and look at your credit. But I do it 6 months or 12 months ahead for some people. They say, we want to buy a house next year. We're not ready now. Well, let's just look at the parameters. Let's figure out what a payment looks like, what your closing costs and everything look like. Make sure you feel like confident that that's still part of your goal.
0: And I don't even, is it Free Credit Report or Credit Karma? Those, they don't give the same credit analysis that a full mortgage or a
1: they'll use a different FICO model
0: okay.
1: than what a mortgage report would look like. And so, you know, just whenever you're doing any of this information, remember that certain institutions and places do a lot of things. They're doing pretty well. And then there's other institutions and smaller shops that might do only specific things like credit repair. We don't do credit repair. We'll give some consultation, but we will refer out to somebody who's really the expert. But what we do is mortgages. It's the only thing we do, and we're really good at.
0: Can you explain what credit repair is? Like, what makes a file have to go to credit repair? And what do those folks do? That's a whole separate industry.
1: Yes, so
0: they'll like dispute a credit line item and things like that, I think.
1: And oftentimes there's a subscription-based way where you figure out a monthly payment, and they'll spend so much time and hours fighting and disputing and trying to repair credit. It's not going to help if you have bankruptcies and foreclosures, but there are loan programs that have shorter waiting periods from discharge dates from those as well. So really a lot to talk about. Find somebody who knows what they're really doing. Run your ideas by them, and then get some information in writing about the financing. That's how we look at every deal, right? So,
0: and one of those persons who knows what they're doing is Colin Brennan. He's the co-owner of Maritime Mortgage. He's on with us today. You can reach him at his website, maritimemortgage.com. He will be off the grid for the rest of the afternoon, I think. No, I'm just kidding. But the number to reach us in the last few minutes of the show is 781-837-4900.
1: And I'd just like to quickly say a thank you to Attorney John Duane here for having me on, and the great Attorney Tom Williams. Hope he's listening somewhere on a beach catching some fish. We really appreciate you having me here today.
0: Oh, yeah. Thank you. We always have to give a little tribute to Tom. Tim, do you have any idea how long Tom's been on the radio? Sorry to...
2: I think it's been about 30 years this station and Quincy. Yeah.
0: Oh, I do remember.
2: Yes. WJDA. 1300.
0: I think it was.
2: Yeah.
0: And so thank you. I was just, it has been quite an amazing and continuous run here for Tom.
2: Mm-hmm.
0: And it's just a pleasure to fill in for him when I have the chance.
1: Your show adds a lot of value to people. I think that's why, you know.
0: Well, I hope so. I mean, that's what we try and do. We try and educate, and we try and get people into houses who, you know, maybe weren't able or struggling to figure out how to do it. And we like to try and make it a little bit easier. It is a tangled web when you try and buy a home.

0: it really is, can be a confusing process. There's a lot of professionals involved, but you know, find the realtor that does the best in your market. Find the loan officer who's the, you know, well known in that market, and you know,
1: and like Wayne Gretzky says, you miss 100% of the shots you don't take. So
0: wait a minute, I thought that was Jordan. Michael Jordan, but I don't
1: maybe
0: know.
1: Shoot the puck on the ice.
0: It was somebody that's in the Hall of Fame somewhere.
1: It's a good phrase,
0: but yeah. So hopefully that applies to our fishing expedition later on today. Do you have any? What do you fish for down when you're down in Florida?
1: Oh well, pelagic stuff. You know, deep water stuff.
0: Tuna,
1: swordfish, tilefish.
0: Throwing a vocab word at
1: Wahoo.
0: The lawyer there,
1: but. Here in Massachusetts, we're blessed with bluefin tuna, and they're right off the shore. So if you got a boat, go out and get them. If you need a boat, call me to get a cash out refi, and I'll help you get a boat. No, only kidding. But
0: come
1: just
0: on down.
1: or talk to attorney John DeWay. Maybe he's got some guidance on boats as well.
0: I think the Patriot Ledger had a beautiful picture of a tuna ripping through a bait thing the other day, bait ball the other day, and it encouraged me. And it was, I think, the theory of the or the thesis of the article was that it was right in Cape Cod Bay, right in Cape Cod Bay. So you didn't have to go way out. So thank you, everybody. I appreciate listening. Thanks to Tom, and thank you to Colin Brennan.
1: Cheers.

0: As we age, the four legal areas that concern us most are avoiding probate, estate taxes, Medicaid, and asset protection. Attorney Thomas F. Williams specializes in helping families execute the necessary documents that will assist in avoiding probate and providing an easy transfer of wealth and distribution of assets for your heirs from one generation to the next in the fashion and manner that you wish. 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
2: ABC News, I'm Brian Clark. President Trump's announcement Thursday that there was a plan for peace in Gaza between Israel and Hamas prompted questions about how an agreement would work. Daryl Blockers, an ABC News contributor and former CIA senior operations officer.
3: In order for Israel and the IDF to pull out of its current positions of power, it's going to take Hamas and the Islamic Republic of Iran recognizing that they do not have any other option other than to disarm or be destroyed. I don't think Hamas Kites understands that.
2: At least 10 U.S. embassies in the Middle East have issued alerts advising Americans to consider departing, citing escalating tensions in the region. Federal prosecutors have moved to dismiss charges against a former Olympian accused of vandalizing the reflecting pool, blaming the

0: This comes a week after the company behind ChatGPT, OpenAI, revealed two of its models went rogue in a similar incident.
1: FIFA's president Gianni Infantino said that the international soccer governing body is dropping its controversial plan to sell stakes in future competitions to private investors. But the pressure on Infantino is not lifted as UEFA, the governing body of soccer in Europe, says it's lost its confidence in him. I'm Brian Clark, ABC News.
2: 95.9 WATD. Good afternoon. Yes, good Saturday afternoon. Good sunny, hot afternoon. 80 degrees outside our studios at 12:02, and we have Paul Solano coming up. Full forecast is coming up. We're going to get up to about 85 today. We might see a pop-up afternoon shower. It'll be very quick, very brief, just a few minutes, maybe 5-10 minutes at the most to dry out again. Don't worry about bringing all the stuff in. It'll dry out. Tonight, evening passing shower down to 66, and tomorrow, mix of sun and clouds, a high of 83 degrees. So, And we'll take that, and then a little damp to start out the week on Monday. Some showers and weather and stuff. But traffic and weather this time around brought to us by Hingham Lumber. 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Courtesy of Hingham Lumber. Those Weber grills are nice. So please, if you can do it, check it out. Let's get out to the roadways. It's noontime on a Saturday. Things are busy, busy, busy, busy. Expressway northbound, you're a little slow from Granite Ave to the O'Neill Tunnel. Southbound, you're slow between the on-ramp from Albany Street to Neponset Circle. Then again from Granite Ave to the Braintree Split. 93 north, a little slow from Montvale Ave to I-95/Route 128. Then again from Route 125 to River Road. Southbound, you're slow from Sullivan Square to the Zakin Bridge. Mass Pike eastbound, slow between the Charlton Service Plazas, both of them, eastbound, westbound. Then also eastbound on the Pike, you're slow between the Comm Ave overpass and the Charles Gate overpass. And be aware, if you're westbound in Weston, you have a new road construction layout at the I-95 exit 123A, westbound only. And also your heavy westbound between Route 122 and 290. Route 1 in Chelsea, northbound, heavy from Revere Beach Parkway to Winona Street. Route 290 eastbound, heavy from Solomon Pond Road to the Route 85 connector. Westbound, you're slow from Main Street to Route 122 and also between Auburn Street and 395. 495 north, a little slow from Route 2 to Woburn Street. Woburn, also slow between Mass Ave and the Route 125 Ward Hill connector exit. And you have you're heavy, heavy between Broad Street and 95. Southbound on 495, you're slow from Route 62 to the I-290 Route 85 connector. Then again from Route 24 to Route 18. 95 north, heavy from Dedham Street to 93. Then a little slow from Route 2 to the Middlesex Route 3, Middlesex Turnpike / Route 3 exit. Then again, heavy from Washington Street to Route 1. If the shoulder is blocked, vehicle operator with a medical problem, that's just before Route 93, that's exit 55. After that, you're a little slow from 495 to Route 107. Elsewhere, let's get down to Route 3. Yeah, what's going on Route 3? That is a great question. It's heavy. A little slow from Route 53 to Route 18 northbound. Southbound, that's a different ballgame. You start out your heavy stuff in Braintree between Union Street to the Norwell Rest Area. A little bit of running room. Then you're slow from Route 14 in Duxbury all the way down to Long Pond Road in Plymouth. Then you get a little bit of running room till you hit Herring Pond Road, and it's that historic summertime backup. 3 miles to the Sagamore Bridge. Route 25 in Bourne, you're heavy for 3 miles eastbound on 25 between the eastbound rest area and the Bourne Bridge. Scenic Highway eastbound, you're slow between Edge Hill Road and the Sagamore Bridge. Route 6 itself, you're slow. Pockets of delays all the way from the Sagamore Bridge to Route 124 in Harwich, and then you've got delays through the lane drop, Route 124 to Route 137. Traffic on the nines every weekday morning. Weather coming up in 1 minute.
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1: Well, we are looking at a return of the summer warmth and humidity for the weekend. However, as we head into the upcoming work week, there's going to be a frontal boundary stall just offshore. And that means a lot of clouds for us and a threat of some rain showers coming through that will more or less be tropical in origin. In other words, coming out of the Gulf of Mexico. And because of that, with high humidity, it's quite possible we see some localized downpours. But this afternoon, it's sunshine mixing with some building clouds. Now, it's possible we see a very brief light shower or sprinkle pop up in one or two isolated spots. And if you do happen to be in just the wrong area should one of those hit, it might only last about 5 or 10 minutes, so it doesn't ruin any outdoor plans. Look for the high around 84. You will feel the humidity with a gentle southerly breeze. Warm and muggy conditions tonight with a lot of clouds around, lows in the upper 60s. For tomorrow, a little bit of sun, but overall, a lot of clouds throughout the day and quite humid. You will notice that southerly breeze a little more, with a high up between 82 and 85. For Monday, cloudy with showers around and a possible heavier shower or thunderstorm for the midday and the afternoon, because it'll be quite humid out, and again, we may see those localized downpours resulting. Highs will be in the upper 70s. Still Tuesday, a lot of clouds in place, and that threat of a shower or two, a high near 80. Wednesday, partial sunshine, but we're still looking at the risk of a shower for the afternoon, highs in the low 80s. For WATD, I'm Precision Weather Forecasting Meteorologist Bill Guile.
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3: Greetings, everyone. Welcome and thanks for listening to Paul Ponders on WATD, presented by Northeastern Fence and Supply Corporation of Saugus, where they have fences for kids, dogs, and ugly neighbors. 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Well, thank you. Thank you, studio audience. I actually do have a very nice studio audience here today. Thank you. This is season number 2, show number 34, and it's happening right now. I'm traveling down from the Malden Medford area, Cape traffic and all. Thank you, Waze, for getting me around Route 3, Route 18. Weymouth is a really nice community. It really is. Around 18 south and through. And I welcome any new listeners who are sitting in Cape traffic right now and return to many of those growing list of listeners to Paul Ponders. Now, let me make these introductions. In studio, right across from me, is Miss Kathleen Keegan, but I should say retired major Kathleen Keegan. Kathleen, welcome.
4: Hello.
3: Great to have you here. It's great to meet you in person. We've spoken on the phone a couple of times, and you're here for the Pembroke Citizen Journal. I'm reading your shirt here. It's like reading a billboard.
4: Yes.
3: Okay, community focus and community forward. So that's great. So welcome.
4: Thank you.
3: And to your right, we have Mr. Mike Corcoran. Mike, welcome.
5: Thank you, Paul.
3: Great to have you on, really. And you have a nice shirt on, too. And last, but certainly not least, is a returning co-host, friend, dear friend, Mr. Christopher Perry from the Pembroke Foundation.
6: Thank you so much, Paul. Always a pleasure to be here.
3: It's really great to have you here, and I want to thank you. And when Brother David Boyle made that great introduction to me, you're just a wonderful person, you and your wife, Alicia. She's past Paul Pond as guest, and it's really great, to have you on.
6: Thank you so much, Paul.
3: Again,
6: it's greatly appreciated.
3: And also, Kathleen and Mike, thank you so much. And also, a shout-out to Dave Boyle for filling in last week. He did a great job. I believe he had Mike and Kathleen, community activists. I'm trying to remember off the top of my head, but I believe that they own a dance studio. And it was
4: Kevel.
3: Really,

0: Kevel, yes, exactly. What a great, great segment that was. And we'll talk about the Zip Trip that Fox 25 had, Gene Levanchi and the Arts Festival and all that good stuff later on during the show. But thank you, Brother David, for filling in. And next week, Brother David Boyle will be back again while I'm doing a backyard barbecue up in Methuen. So I am excited to bring you another great season with my network of very knowledgeable contributors. We will continue to keep it real, hot and timely, South Shore and Cape and the Islands base, North Shore reference, but definitely full of Paul pondering thoughts. Over a month ago, we officially welcomed my media sponsor, Scott Albertson of Project142.org, and his dedication around the nation. So that's Scott Albertson, Scott with one T, Albertson, S-O-N. If you haven't checked out Scott's Project 142 or his dedication around the nation, please do. He has some incredible links, cross links, marketing links, and he does it all. If you check out his postings today, he has something on a nonprofit in Africa, some wonderful links to other great nonprofits and for-profits as well. Now, as you probably already know, I also wear another hat as general manager of Pearl Street Station Restaurant in Malden, and a huge shout-out to Chef Felipe Fitzpatrick and his culinary team. Chef Felipe is a loyal listener through the Odyssey app, so hello to Chef Felipe. As always, we have lots of activity going on this weekend at Pearl Street Station with all sorts of stuff. I know that I always say it, but it is true. As Malden's pearl of the community for over 40 years, we have incredible staying power in the greater Boston area and the North Shore. So please venture over that, as my daughters say, the godforsaken bridge, and visit us. Now, Chef Felipe, I do have to say that shrimp scampioli you made last night was wonderful. What made it even more special was that Shelley Wolf and Techie Talanto were over at the restaurant last night, and Shelley had that shrimp scampioli, and her first words were, "We wish Tim behind the glass was here to enjoy this. He has to come up over the Zakin Bridge and have the shrimp scampioli." So with that, we have Tim behind the glass. Tim?
1: Yes, good afternoon. And funny enough, right in our very own kitchen tonight, we are going to have our own shrimp scampi.
0: I love it.
1: Yes.
0: Now, are you going to get Dina's raviolis?
1: No, I think we already have the pasta and everything.
0: Okay.
1: No ravioli. I think it's, I don't know, angel hair or fettuccine, one of those.
0: Okay. Very good. Well, yeah. Enjoy it.
1: Thank you. Oh, always.
0: Absolutely. And yeah, we will, in fact, partake in the world of shrimp scampioli and karaoke when you venture over the Zakin Bridge with
1: yes,
0: the rest of the karaoke people from
1: yes,
0: ATD.
1: Yes. Hopefully Rob and maybe even Miles Heger from Miles on Motorsports will be with us.
0: Nice.
1: He's always a good time.
0: Absolutely. Yes. Yeah. And what's happening on the motor racing scene? Anything?
1: Well, it doesn't happen too often. This is a week off.
0: Hmm.
1: A weekend off for all three of the major series. But NASCAR.com, with their genius brains, came up with a fan schedule, if you will. I'll run through it quick if you'd like.
0: Of course.
1: So yesterday, of course, this is all optional. It's not mandatory, but 12 p.m. yesterday, maybe you started and you binged some NASCAR classics for a while between either YouTube or Tubi. I know there's a NASCAR channel. 5 p.m., Race Hell, Praise Dale, number 3. 8 p.m., watch Days of Thunder,
0: mm-hmm,
1: classic NASCAR movie. Today, busy schedule. Around 9:15 a.m., maybe you washed your fire suit. And then about a half hour ago, 11:33 a.m., see how fast you can change your own tires. Get the stopwatch out, get
0: okay,
1: the jack and the air gun, and, go at it. Then later on today, between listening to Ron Dwyer, 1 p.m., maybe 5 straight hours of extended highlights on YouTube. Just put in NASCAR highlights and you'll be there forever. It's a great rabbit hole. Then later on tonight, maybe do this, maybe don't, around 10:21 p.m., have some Busch Light,
0: Okay.
1: And then tomorrow, we don't have a race, but you can have your own race, but don't let the police catch you.
0: Mm-hmm.
1: 500 laps in a roundabout.
0: Okay.
1: Yeah,
0: All right.
1: But maybe not.
0: Nice
1: yeah,
0: programming.
1: Yeah.
0: I would have had the AAA guy change my tires.
1: Yeah. But that's courtesy of NASCAR.com. So thank you.
0: Well, very good.
1: Yes.
0: I thank you for that insightful report.
1: Yeah, you're welcome. And I got the 35 on Riley Herbst today.
0: Okay.
1: In
0: yep,
1: celebration of Corey Heim winning his second Cup Series race last weekend at the Brickyard. He won the Brickyard 400. That's a crown jewel race to win, whether you're full-time or not. But he'll be full-time in this 35 next season. He's he's going to cause trouble in a good way.
0: Awesome. Yeah. Awesome. You never cease to amaze me, Tim, behind the glass.
1: Thank you.
0: Really, you're just so a wealth of knowledge, you're so talented, and I really enjoy listening to you when you're on Miles of Motorsports on Wednesdays, and it's always fun to tune in. So keep up the great work, my friend.
1: Thank you, Paul.
0: You're welcome. You're welcome, my friend. And, of course, I almost failed to give a shout-out to my team of Chef Felipe, Chef Joaquin, Pete Zeal, and Muhammad, Jess, Nicole, and Dawn for holding down the fort on this very busy day. So, as I stated earlier, it is season number 2 and show number 34, and it is an absolute honor and pleasure to be on WATD in the slot of the Boiling Point with Arthur Boyle. Arthur is my executive consultant of the Paul Ponders radio show. Arthur is out there adding to our list of sponsors and seasonal sponsors, so I really appreciate that. And a shout-out to Arthur, if you're listening, Arthur and Helen and the rest of the Boyle family and Mike in the North River, and we'll be mentioning Matt from Pembroke later on, a special surprise announcement. But anyways, at this point in the program, we do have the segment called the Pod Pro Techie Toolbox segment with Techie Tolanzo Amos and Ms. Shelley Wolf, global media firm, owner of Toolbox Entertainment, vice president of technology literacy for Pod Pro, a past Paul Ponder's guest. Episode number 35, 90 episodes thus far. But, of course, Shelley was at Pearl Street Station last night getting as much energy as possible for her trip out of Logan this morning. So Shelley's in the air. She's traveling somewhere. I don't know if she's going to hit that seventh continent. She's been to 6 out of 7 continents, but Shelley Wolf, safe travels and all, and I'm glad you really like that shrimp scampioli. But we will keep it in studio here, and back to our guests who are here. And again, Kathleen Keegan, a retired major, 28 years serving for our country. I thank you. Thank you for your service.
2: Sure. I have a question, though.
0: Sure thing.
2: What's the seventh continent that she hasn't hit?
0: Australia.
2: Oh, really?
0: Yes.
2: So she did Antarctica already.
0: Yes, she has. Yeah.
2: Wow, good on her.
0: Yeah, absolutely. Yeah, she's really a very fascinating person, and she's she just loves to travel, and I don't know how many passports she's been through, but she's been through quite a few, probably like 45 countries, and just all over the place.
2: Wow.
0: Really great.
2: Challenge accepted.
0: Yes, indeed, indeed, and all. And again, thank you for your service, and you're here You're welcome. You're here with Mike Cochran from the Pembroke Citizens Journal.
2: Yes.
0: Community focus, community forward. So congratulations on your venture. And take it away. Tell us about it.
2: So do you remember when there used to be newspapers?
0: Mm.
2: About 10 years ago, Pembroke used to have 2 newspapers. It was the Pembroke Express, and then we had a combination of Pembroke Mariner Reporter. And loved it. I used to, tear pictures out and send them to people and be like, you looked great. So it was so disappointing when we lost both newspapers. And it just was a good way to bring the community together.
0: Mm-hmm.
2: And for about 3 years, Ann Stanton and I have been working with a group of us trying to make this happen. And we're here. We've launched it. We have Will Tavares is amazing. He has created a website for us, making it a very easy, sleek-looking website. We have an editor. We have 2 copy editors, and we have contributors. So we have launched. We're going to actually have a beautiful kickoff sometime in October. We're going to invite the community and have either Pembroke Trivia Night or something like that.
0: Nice.
2: But just to invite the community to really see what we're doing. But it's so important to have a community, an area where folks can come and see, get their local news.
0: Mm-hmm.
2: Because the social media is great for conversation, but it's not verified.
0: Mm-hmm.
2: So anybody can really say anything. The purpose of having a Pembroke local news is where it's going to be balanced, it's going to be informed, it's going to be neutral, and just so where people can go for local news.
0: I see. Now, Mike, I know that I've read a couple of articles. It's a wonderful, wonderful forum. I see your name all over the place. So you're a creative writer, I say, huh?
3: Yeah, I I write a lot of stories for the mm-hmm. Journal, and I hold a lot of hats on there right now. I write regular articles. I also am in charge if we have a feature called Pet of the Week, where we encourage mm-hmm. people to send their pictures of their pets.

0: We just started one where we're having a, if you've lost a pet, we can do a memorial for that. Hmm. I do local stories, and I also do the calendar. And to Kathleen's point, I moved to Pembroke in 2022, mm-hmm. and I know there's so many times I've been driving out of town, and I would see, like, the police have an electronic billboard that say, don't forget, this is happening today. Mm-hmm. And I say, gee, I wish I'd known about it before I made all plans already. So when I came out of a town meeting, and there was Kathleen, I think Ann Stanton had a table saying, hey, is anybody interested? So I signed up, mm-hmm. and I've had a lot of fun, and looking forward to going forward with it. But like Ann said, it's social media. One of the things that drives me a little crazy is I might see something. It might be an event. Mm-hmm. And you say, okay, that's on Facebook. And then I'll look at that later. Then you go back, and it's like, well, where is it? Because it's streamed down. It's gone. With a local paper, the stories are always there. You can always go there. You can find it. You get the information. Mm-hmm. And we're trying to grow. We're trying to get more people. So the burden doesn't fall on just the three or four people that are writing stories right now. And one of the things we're trying to do is encourage people, if you want to get some experience writing for a local paper, mm-hmm. maybe you're going to college and study journalism, this would look good on your resume or your application. Mm. So that's where we are right now.
1: That's awesome. That's awesome. Now, Chris, down in the end there. Hey, Chris.
2: Hey, how you doing, Paul?
1: I'm well, thanks. Living the dream.
2: Living the dream, absolutely.
1: As always. Now, you've been on the show many times now, mm-hmm. and one of the things we always talked about was the fact that, you know, down the road, we're going to have this Pembroke Citizens Journal.
2: Yes.
1: And how important mm-hmm. it's going to be for our community. So
2: that
1: if you just want to elaborate on that.
2: Absolutely. I definitely would love to. When I found out about Kathleen's, actually, I learned about it at a town meeting. I believe it was 2 years ago, if memory serves me correctly.
3: Yeah.
2: I mean, I learned about it, and I was like, this is an awesome idea. Because, you know, I have been speaking with you numerous times when I was, you know, running for select board and things like that. Mm-hmm. And the whole social media aspect of it, why does Pembroke need so many social media outlets that are Pembroke focused? And everybody, all of them, each one of them has their own little twist about what they want to present or how they're presenting it. And unless you can kind of read between the lines, mm-hmm. you're not necessarily getting the correct information. And this is the part that I love about the Citizens Journal, is that it's factual based. Here is the information. You form your own opinion. It's up to the reader to form their own opinion, not what you're posting on social media and everybody else interacting and getting that information twisted. Mm. It's here it is. That is what I love about this. And Kathleen, hats off to you. And putting this all together, you guys have done a phenomenal job. I have seen the website and read the paper. The writing is eloquent. Mm. The site itself is so user-friendly. You can scroll through, search what you're looking for, and there it is. Simple. I love it.
3: Yeah. Mm. One of the things that I really feel passionate about is that when people know what's happening in their town, mm-hmm. they become more engaged.
1: Sure.
3: And that's important to a town to thrive, mm-hmm. is to have the residents be an engaged part of the focus. So.
1: Right. Exactly.
0: Yeah. To that point, I know I first met Chris when we were told me about the Veterans Memorial Park, mm-hmm. the plans for the new Veterans Memorial Park. Mm-hmm. And he showed me I went to the meeting they had that did the presentation. I read a nice story about it. So far, that's the number one story that I've written. It's got over 460 unique people mm-hmm. hits on it. So that's information people I personally didn't even know there was a Veterans Park in Pembroke. Mm-hmm. And a lot of people we talk about thought that where this park is going to be, where the one is now, thought it was part of the First Church in Pembroke. But it's actually a park owned by the town. And the plans look beautiful. It looks like we're going to have a really good Veterans Park. I'm also a retired vet. Three branches.
1: Thank you for your service.
0: I'm still working. I'm not retired from my regular job yet, but I retired from the Air Force in 2018, after serving in the Marine Corps and in the Army before that. So the Veterans Park is near and dear to my heart as well.
1: Right. Thank you for your service.
0: You're welcome.
1: I wasn't aware of that.
3: Yeah, I should have thrown that out there.
1: All good. All good in the hood.
3: And yeah. He just joined the American Legion.
0: Too. Yes.
1: Yeah. Oh, really? Oh, very good. Very good.
0: I was writing a story on a cookout.
1: Why not, right?
0: Why not?
1: Absolutely, without a doubt. Now, Kathleen, Arthur Boyle, who's my executive consultant, and you know Arthur, and I've met your husband, Major Sean Keegan.
3: Yes.
1: Right? And he's on the select board and all, and he's been a guest on the show a couple of times and all. And Arthur said, if there's anyone who could get this journal, this citizen journal done, okay, it's Kathleen Keegan. She's a great realtor. She has a great business. She has great associates. She's motivated. She is a mover and a shaker, and you have to have her on. So we played a little phone tag. We connected. We spoke a couple times on the radio. And just meeting you in person, I just see just wildly successful days ahead for you and the Pembroke Citizen Journal.
3: I contribute it to ADHD.
1: Okay.
3: Using it for good, not for evil. And many hands make light work. Right. So I have ideas, but it's having the committee make it happen. So if without them, it goes nowhere. So really, it's, like I said, you rise when you lift others. So I'm so thankful that these other folks are there with me and have the same mindset of, like, let's get this off the ground. So,
1: absolutely. And with that, I also want to chime in, a type A personality.
3: Yes, right. For sure.
1: Okay, absolutely.
0: Yeah. Kathleen's always the driving force at
1: right,
0: the meetings.
1: Exactly. Isn't that the truth, yeah, though? It really, really
3: but
1: is.
3: But without my, so I have an assistant, Jill, mm-hmm, I would be nowhere for my real estate. I would be nowhere without her,
1: right,
3: because I feel like I'm the butterfly hitting all the flowers, and then she's like following up behind me, just scooping up all the stuff,
1: right,
3: just making it work. So same with Anne. She's scooping up all the stuff and just organizing. So.
1: Right.
3: It's a team mm-hmm effort for sure.
1: You might as well give a quick shout out before we go into our commercial break for your realty business.
3: KKeeganRealty.com.
1: There you go. I love it. I love it.
3: Thanks.
1: Operators are standing by. MasterCard and Visa accepted.
3: Sure. And Wampum.
1: Oh, there you go. Why not? 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
1: We are back, and thanks for listening to Paul Ponders on WATD, presented by Northeastern Fence and Supply Corporation of Saugus, where they have fences for kids, dogs, and ugly neighbors. 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And a shout-out to those nonprofits. And, Ian, I did not mention you. You're listening on the Odyssey app. Hope to speak to you later. But my daughter, Ann, is in California, so she and Sarah listen to Dad on the Odyssey app. But, again, the shout-out to those nonprofits out there who are emailing me, texting me, calling in, and just letting me know what's happening in their neck of the woods. And I will feature those nonprofits on the Paul Ponders podcast, but also on the radio show. If you're interested, you could contact me at paul@paulponders.com. And I just want to mention, this is a tease and all that stuff. So Matt from Pembroke, if you're listening, there's going to be a very special release coming out on this coming Monday. Don't know what time. You have to go to the Gotham Whale website. That's gothamwhale.org. You know I'm on the board. And P.J. C. Swerter, his dad, founded that back in 2009. And Dr. Danielle Brown is the president. She's also the research director. But there's a very special announcement. So check in on gothamwhale.org. That's all I'm going to say. There's the tease. So listeners can go to paulponders.com to find subscription links to Apple Podcasts, Spotify, and YouTube, as well as finding past Paul Ponders on WATD shows. And this past Sunday night, we had the BlackGroveGlobalRisk.com parents' debut for Gene Stico, actually retired Staff Sergeant, United States Air Force, Gene Stico. And it was a great, great podcast. It's been receiving all sorts of great hits. And also Gene was also on that podcast, Vetted, that has actually gone pretty much worldwide. And with what he's talking about with the UFOs and the UAPs is absolutely, absolutely incredible. And if you haven't checked out Gene's books, The Engineering Infinity and Unconventional, please check that out. Gene is really onto something. And in the Vetted podcast, he's noted as that whistleblower. And he's getting lots of hits. And that's BlackGroveGlobalRisk.com. But you want to check out the Paul Ponders episode that just dropped. And it's a really must listen to. So at this point of the program, we usually have the segment of health and wellness survival tips with Ms. Sharon Filia. Sharon is traveling today, and I just remind everyone to go to Sharon's YouTube channel, the Filia Fall Prevention Method, and check it out. But here in studio, again, if you're just tuning in, we have Ms. Kathleen Keegan, retired Major Kathleen Keegan. And we have three branch service, still active.
0: No, I retired in 2018, but I still work at Otis Air National Guard's base as a civilian contractor.
1: Gotcha. Very good. And that's Mike Carkin, who you just heard from, and Chris Perry.
2: Hey,
1: Christopher
2: Paul.
1: Perry. Hello again. So, Kathleen, you're here with the Pembroke Citizen Journal.
3: One citizen.
1: That's right. It's not Citizens Bank.
3: But you're not the only one.
1: Right. Exactly. You're right. So what will readers find in this journal? Tell us. What are they going to find?
3: All right. Are you ready to take copious notes?
1: Okay. Here we go.
3: All right. So town government.
1: Okay.
3: School news.
1: Yep.
3: Which we need help there.
1: Yep.
3: Public safety information,
1: mm-hmm.
3: Business spotlight, community events, which Mike does the calendar, sports, human interest stories. We have a question of the week. We have a spotlight on our pets,
1: mm-hmm.
3: And the memorial. So Nicole Leidick just lost her cat, so we did our first memorial for her.
1: Yep.
3: Civic organizations like the American Legion, the Dull Men's Club. We'll start to do some local history. I think I just talked to Chris Perry on that the other day. Does say, hey, why don't you put together something? Obituaries. Everyone's always looking for mm-hmm. that. What I like about this is that there's no cost for that.
1: Mm-hmm.
3: So a lot of newspapers charge for submitting an obituary. So zip for that. Currently, anyway.
1: And the definition of a good day is your name isn't in it.
3: In the obituary,
1: right,
3: yeah.
1: Exactly.
3: I would say so. Also, announcements. So somebody just told me yesterday at the Zip Trip that their daughter is getting married, and I'm like, yes, that's a great announcement. So
1: mm-hmm.
3: we'll start to put those out there as well. Again, there'll be no fee for that. So, again, just keeping the community together, engaging the community.
1: Mm-hmm. Now, is there any subscription fee for this?
3: So, this is free. There's no cost to come onto our page. Again,
1: mm-hmm.
3: PembrokeCitizenJournal.com.
1: Mm-hmm.
3: There's no cost to it. There is a page when you come on that will say, well, do you want to be a subscriber? You can X out of that, or you can say, I'll be a subscriber, and you can say, I'll do it for $0, I'll do it for $5, whatever amount. But check it out first before you even say that you want to be a subscriber.
1: Hmm.
3: So.
1: That's interesting.
3: Yeah.
1: Now, do you have sponsors for each of the segments? Do you have presenting sponsors?
3: So right now, we're still getting our feet going with this. We're still the crawl, then the walk. So right now, we're in the walk phase, and we will start to do that. We want to make sure that we have a viable product before we're asking folks to subscribe. But we do have folks ready to start advertising. As a matter of fact, we just got an email from Alicia Perry saying, hey, I want to start to advertise. So we're going to have a rate sheet ready very

0: soon to do that. So, yeah, and last month we had 3,000 individual hits on the website.
1: Wow.
0: So, yeah, it's getting out there. And we really haven't done any marketing because we wanted to wait till we were really ready to roll it out. So we're there.
1: Right. Congratulations. That's great. And I believe you had something this past Tuesday where you had a call off of volunteers.
0: Yes. And we're going to start to continue to do that. We've been meeting since February every Tuesday, 5 o'clock for the editorial staff, mm-hmm. and then 6 o'clock for the writers, the contributors. So we'll continue to do that. We'll start to put that out there on social media for folks that are interested in being a writer or contributor. Whether they want to do it monthly or they want a constant, Nicole Leidick is doing trash talk, so mm-hmm. she talks about the different ways of recycling.
1: Hmm.
0: Our town needs to learn, hey, no more black plastic, or don't mm-hmm. put your recycles in a plastic bag, you just put it in the bin.
1: Right.
0: So she's fantastic. So anyone that's interested in doing something like that, they can come to these meetings at 6 o'clock at my office.
2: The only thing that's really holding us back right now is getting more people for the content. And like Kathleen said, we need help with the schools. We'd love to have some enthusiastic journalist who wants to be a sportscaster or a sports journalist to write stories on school sports, something as simple as that. We'd like to have a page that would, once school starts again, we could have all the scores and all that, and maybe a little article about that. So it doesn't have to be like writing big, long journalistic stories. Several features that, like Kathleen mentioned, the pet of the week, the question of the week, mm-hmm. Somebody could take that over where it just means going and talking, asking a question to four or five people, taking their picture, sending it in. So there's all kinds of big jobs and small jobs. But we just, anybody who's really interested, just contact Kathleen or show up at our Tuesday meetings.
1: Interesting. So it's something like the Pembroke Arts Festival, which was yesterday?
0: Nope, it is the 8th and 9th.
1: 8th and 9th, so it's coming up.
0: Correct.
1: So you'll
0: you'll see that on the community calendar.
2: Yes.
1: Okay.
0: Yeah.
3: Yesterday was a Zip Trip.
1: Yes, it was Zip Trip. Okay.
0: Yeah.
1: All these days just merged together for me.
3: Well, Pembroke is very happening, so you need the Citizens Journal to keep to keep it straight.
1: Right, exactly. You're right, exactly. And I think the Zip Trip was out years ago, right?
0: 17 years ago, yeah.
1: Right, exactly. No, it's really a lot of fun. I know they've been out to Malden, and they've been out to Medford, and it's really a great thing.
0: It's a win-win.
1: Really is.
0: Yeah. If you ask anyone who was there 17 years ago, they immediately say, it poured.
1: Mm-hmm. Now, would you have a link to the Zip Trip on your website, on your form? Do you have an external link webpage?
0: So on the calendar, it shows what the event is. Mm-hmm. And so like the farmer's market, mm-hmm. It does show you what the website is, too, so that way you can get even more information.
1: I see.
0: So different things. So if they give us the link, then we put that in the calendar link.
1: Right. Gotcha.
2: Yeah, well, I'm constantly asking people to send us information because if you have an event, just send it in to us at the Pembroke Citizens Journal, mm-hmm. And we'll put it up on the calendar. Hmm. And you'll see the calendar. It might say, I'm going to be putting up there was a bass tournament on Oldham Pond last weekend.
1: Mm-hmm.
2: So and I talk with the people who put it on. They're having two more tournaments in Oldham and Furnace Pond in September. So mm-hmm. I'll put them up there, and then you'll see bass tournament on the date. You click on it, it opens up, and there'll be more information, and there'll be a link to their website to if you want to learn information about it or if you want to sign up for it. Mm-hmm. So send us the information. We're perfectly happy to put your events on our calendar.
0: Yeah. Typically, it should be a public event and not a political event.
1: Mm-hmm.
0: So we try to stay away from the political side.
1: It's it's probably a good idea these days. Although I know, Christopher, in your recent campaign, you always stress the community aspect of mm-hmm. a bipartisan.
3: Absolutely.
1: Because it was all about Pembroke.
3: Correct. And that's the bottom line, and that's the whole purpose. You know, it's right there in the title, Pembroke Citizens Journal,
1: because mm-hmm.
3: it's about Pembroke, our community.
1: Right, without a doubt. So tell me about the farmer's market. That's really become a really popular thing, hasn't it?
0: Oh, yeah. I went there last weekend, and uh-huh. it was the most attendance they'd had.
1: Right.
0: So, yeah, it's getting great traction.
1: Wow.
0: Yeah.
1: Now, would you be able to take do you have a booth or a table there for people to sign up?
0: So we haven't yet. We were at so Pembroke Citizen Journal was at yesterday's Zip Trip, and uh-huh. we handed out a lot of our business cards and signed probably about

0: 70 people up for it. And they have offered us to have a table there. We just haven't had the volunteers to go there. So,
1: well, I'm looking at those shirts across the table. And are we going to have one that says I'm a supporter? Or?
0: We are. We have. We're waiting for our next round of some money to come in, and we'll be ordering those. So.
1: Gotcha.
0: Yeah,
1: gotcha.
0: You want one, don't you?
1: I really do. I really do. You know, I have I'm advertising a local business in the Malden area, Bikini Cafe. Surgeon Evelina, you do a great job. You have some great coffee and some great bikinis. Not the type you wear to the beach.
0: That's an interesting way of spelling bikini.
1: I know, really. It's a Moldovan pastry.
0: Oh.
1: And also, they're across the street from Pearl Street Station Restaurant. And when we saw a Bikini Cafe, we were saying, whoa, wait a second, what's going in across the street from us? And most delightful, non-calorie, no calories involved, but these wonderful Moldovan pastries. And I'll tell you, they are so, so good. So we're advertising for them, and they're advertising for us at Pearl Street. But, you know, I look forward to maybe you'll be having a merch store, right? An online merch store, maybe, with some coffee cups down the road.
2: Something to think about.
0: Ooh, I see caps in our future, baseball caps.
1: Mm-hmm. Well, as Wayne Gretzky once wrote, skate to where the puck is going, not to where it's
0: yes.
1: been.
0: Yes.
1: Right?
0: Yep.
1: And you being a motivator and person who really motivates people, Kathleen, go for it.
0: Let's do it.
1: Absolutely. Well, let's hear from our sponsors, and we'll be back after the break.
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1: We are back, and thanks for listening to Paul Ponders on WATD. The call-in number and text number is 781-837-4900. So I invite you to call in, say hi to Kathleen, Mike Corcoran, and Chris Perry. And at this point of the program, we usually have the financial wing of Olympic Proportion, sponsored by PS&All Marketing Group and Riverworks Credit Union, NMLS number 410564, with Mr. Paul Crowley of Riverworks Credit Union and Olympian former Boston Bruins winger Dave Jensen, senior loan officer. Well, both Dave and Paul are off this weekend. They had a very busy, busy month, and they're taking this weekend off at least. And also, we're going to come back in studio, and again, we have Kathleen Keegan, and we have Mike Corcoran, and we have Christopher Perry. So we've talked about all the great work you do, and you're a volunteer. You have your business, Kathleen, KK Realty, and all.
0: KK Keegan.
1: Okay, thank you. And but you need sponsors, right? And how are you funded?
0: So we do have our 501c3.
1: Okay.
0: And so right now, donations.
1: Okay.
0: We need money.
1: Mm-hmm.
0: The goal is to, because right now we're non, we have, it's all volunteers,
1: mm-hmm.
0: and we're not, that's not sustainable. We eventually would like to be able to pay for an editor and some writers and the web developer to really make this continue on in perpetuity. So we're going to need sponsors, we're going to need advertisers to make this happen. So we're going to be looking at grants and we need folks to continue with subscriptions. We have right now, I think, about $1,000 in subscriptions for for the year. It's a start, especially where we're just starting. It does seem like there's folks that are out there believing in this. But so, yeah, continuing of donations and advertisers. Mm-hmm. So bring on the money.
1: And again, operators are standing by, right?
0: Right. This is Pembroke's newspaper.
1: Yes.
0: And if they want it, they're going to tell us what they want as far as articles and different types of news stories. And they're going to tell us by showing us that they by putting the money money where their mouth is.
1: Right. Exactly. So. Exactly.
2: Yeah, and I think we're on that point. I don't know if we have it up yet, but we are going to have something on there of tell us what you want to hear.
1: Mm.
2: Give us some ideas of what you want us to write about. Also, when we're talking advertising, one nice thing about the journal and the format that we have is you're going to have pretty targeted marketing. So the pet of the week, if you're a dog walker or dog grooming set, where would be a better place than to have it, you know, a little advertisement right there? Public service, things like that, you can focus on where you're going to have your advertisement. It's just not scrolling like a social media page.
1: Mm, absolutely. Now, Chris, I know that you did a lot of work with the Veterans Park. You are doing a lot of work.
6: Correct.
1: With Veterans Park. You had that wonderful hearing with the state representatives. They both spoke at your forum and all. But tell us what a forum like Pembroke Citizen Journal would be like and how it would assist you in what you're doing.
6: So, interestingly enough, it's actually a funny story. The journal just did some information on this past Friday. This past select board meeting on Wednesday, I had petitioned them to rename the park. And people are asking, why do you need to rename the park? So, interestingly enough, when we went ahead and started looking at funding, state, federal, whatever the case may be, one of the aspects of it is you need to submit a assessor's card.
1: Hmm.
6: What is the parcel that you need money for?
1: Hmm.
6: And when we looked at it, it came to our attention that all of a sudden, we don't have legally a veterans park. We have a town common.
1: Hmm.
6: Which makes sense because back in 1712, when First Church was there, the First Church was also the town hall and the town crier, and where you would go ahead and put information or gatherings was at the town common, which makes sense. So you go ahead and create paperwork and your cards and things like that for each piece of parcel, you would call it the town common. Somehow between then and currently, the information never came out or was never updated to create Pembroke Memorial Park, Veterans Park, excuse me. And now all of a sudden it's like, okay, we can't apply for federal funding for a park that doesn't exist. So we need to make that name change. But to make sure that we stayed with our historic values and to keep that, we now had to include the name, the town common. So now we have a name change of Pembroke Veterans Memorial Park at the town common. So we keep our history dating all the way back to 1712, and now we have a true veterans park.
1: Oh, okay. And it was the forum that basically
6: and the journal was able to go ahead and explain this to the public to go ahead. And so now everybody has a proper understanding why this needed to happen.
1: Unbelievable.
6: Mm-hmm. Yep. So thank you, Pembroke Citizens Journal.
1: Citizen. Presented by Citizens Bank, maybe one day. You never know.
2: Here we go.
0: You know what's interesting is we also own Pembroke.news.
1: Oh?
0: But I don't – when we've gone back and forth, do we do Pembroke.news? It's certainly easier, but it doesn't have, like, the elegance, I feel like.
6: I agree.
0: Yeah. Citizen I don't know. It just – but we, it's so much longer.
2: At the meeting, half the people will say Citizens with the S.
1: Right.
2: Exactly. We actually bought that address so that nobody else can steal it from us.
1: Right, but, exactly.
2: Yeah, it's just one of those funny things, but it's Citizen –
0: right
2: now.
0: One person.
1: We'll have to talk about that. We'll have to do lunch at Bryanville Pizza Kitchen.
0: Let's do it.
1: Absolutely.
0: Yeah. Have that. And that's right down the street from my house.
1: Oh, really?
0: Yes.
1: In that area. Yeah, it's really great. Shout out to Kenny. Maybe I'll be by later on. You never know with that Italian calzone, that Italian steak and cheese. All good stuff. So basically, you know, you need money, you're volunteer based, and you're just

0: doing a fabulous, fabulous job. And I just wish you continued success in this. So what's happening down the road for any other events, any other launches? I know you're doing something in October. If you want to talk about that again?
1: Right now, we're planning it for October 2nd. That's not nailed down, so I probably shouldn't even say the date. October 2nd.
0: Okay. It's between us.
1: Right.
0: In a lamppost. I see a lot of lampposts out there.
1: But the plan is to have a nice launch and a kickoff and really letting the community know that this is their newspaper and come and meet your editor, your all the contributors. So, but, yeah, that's the plan.
0: It's a great plan. And, Mike, what's happening for your next article? What do you have coming up next week?
2: I'm working on a couple of things. I had mentioned I'm going to be working on the bass tournament one to let people know about that.
0: Mm-hmm.
2: We gave us the green light to do one. I've noticed driving around Pembroke, there's a few horse farms. I want to do a story on the horse farms of Pembroke. So I'm going to be contacting people for that. There was another story. I forget what it was. Kathleen, do you remember?
1: Nope.
2: I usually have two or three up in the air that I'm working on, and then it's last minute. I'm learning the idea of deadlines now.
0: Uh-huh, right, exactly.
1: He's really good. He's the one that came up with Pet of the Week and Story of the Week. Mm-hmm. Not Story of the Week, Pet of the Week and Question of the Week.
0: Mm-hmm.
1: So he knows that when he opens his mouth that if he doesn't have somebody in mind to do it, then he's going to end up doing it.
0: Right, exactly. But I'm looking at the journal right now, at the website right now, and it's hot now, but do you remember Frozen Pembroke? It must have been fun.
2: Oh, yeah. You know, what's funny about that is when I first came on board and we first started it,
0: mm-hmm.
2: that was the first story I wrote was the Oldham Pond Frozen Over.
0: Mm-hmm.
2: But we really weren't ready, and we didn't launch it, but I still had that story. And then we're saying, well, we need content. And I said, well, why don't I redo that one? I reread a lot of it saying, mm-hmm. Remember when it's really hot now, but remember when it was frozen, and remember it's not going to be that long before it's going to be cold again.
1: Right.
2: So I redid the story, and it was approved, and we put it on there. And now you have, remember when. And I got a nice, I like it more than my original story, because at the end of that story, if you'll read it, there's a quote from Mark Twain.
0: Hmm.
2: Everybody in New England's always heard, if you're worried about the weather, don't worry, wait 5 minutes, it'll change.
0: Mm-hmm.
2: There's a partial of that is attributed to Mark Twain.
0: Mm-hmm.
2: And it's a very funny quote. It's at the very end of the article. He talks about in the spring he saw 100 types of weather in 24 hours. He says that's the way New England weather is. So that's how that story came about.
0: Right, right.
1: Isn't Mike great? I love having him on our committee. Yeah.
0: Oh, without a doubt. So creative.
2: Thank
0: absolutely.
2: Yeah.
0: Without a doubt. But I remember, the Boyles live on Little Sandy, and, it's one of those things that I would often visit them in the summertime and all. I never really went down in the wintertime, but I would see pictures, and really just a great, great view.
2: That's funny. Mike. Connection going back years to Pembroke, my grandfather owned a cottage on Little Sandy.
0: Oh, seriously.
2: And we would go down and stay a weekend or sometimes a week with him right on Little Sandy.
0: Mm-hmm.
2: And then when I was buying a house, I was moving. I grew up in Weymouth.
0: Okay.
2: And my fiance and I, we both had houses. We sold them, but we camped a lot on the water. We said, we got to go on the water. And we saw this house where we live in on Oldham Pond right now. And it says, this is where we got to be. And then it's literally 5 minutes away from where I used to stay with my grandfather.
0: Wow. I know right of spring was always getting Arthur's boat in the water and also visiting Mr. Frisbee. I think Carl Frisbee, the Frisbee paddle boats. And getting that in the water, going shopping for a paddle boat and putting that in the water. It was always a nice ride of spring. And then summer, of course.
1: Yeah, I love it all. And you have a pontoon boat, don't you?
2: Oh, I've got a pontoon boat. I've got a paddle boat. Right. I've got stand-up paddle boards, kayaks. I got everything now.
1: You and Bob Kenny out there with your pontoon boats.
0: Uh-huh. Mm-hmm. Absolutely.
1: A parade.
0: Absolutely. So you'll, as the Arts Festival fast approaches, you'll be doing all sorts of stuff on that.
1: Yep, articles and pictures.
0: Pictures, okay.
2: Yep, we're looking into video a little bit. My story I wrote about 4th of July, my mm-hmm. daughter was there. She took video of the fireworks, and I figured out how to make it so when you open up the story, you see the fireworks, the video shooting in a loop. Mm-hmm. And it was fun, so I want to work on that a little bit more, too. Get some video up.
0: Nice, nice. That's awesome. And any volunteers out there, maybe some students, some interns who are at Massasoit Junior College or a local
1: bring them
0: Bristol.
1: On.
2: Yeah, it doesn't have to be a writer. We have a photographer, but she's most of the people have full time jobs, so she can't be there all the time. So videographers, photographers, IT people, we can use your help for everybody.
1: Yeah. Right. Editor at PembrokeCitizenJournal.com or editor at Pembroke.news.
0: Uh-huh. You took the words right out of my mouth. How can our listeners in Paul Pond's land contact you?
1: Yes.
0: Well, thank you. One more time.
1: Yeah. Editor at PembrokeCitizenJournal.com or the short version, editor at Pembroke.news.
0: Awesome. And Chris Perry down at the end there, I want to thank you for really just bringing Kathleen and Mike on.
1: Thank you.
0: For being a great connector.
3: Absolutely, Paul. Thank you very much for everything you've done for me over the years and getting together. Good people meet good people, and these are some of the best.
0: Without a doubt, and we'll have to talk offline about maybe being a contributor to the Paul Pond is with the report, maybe once a month. We'll have to talk about that afterwards. Maybe a Brian Philpizza kitchen.
1: Okay.
0: You never know.
2: That'd be fun.
0: Yeah, absolutely. Or the Italian steak and cheese and all. But, it's something that it's important. It's all about community, and you are community-focused. The community is moving forward and all. And, again, it's a volunteer effort, but still 2 minutes. I have that 2 minute warning. There we go. Tim behind the glass. Thank you.
1: Do you ever go by the initials TMTG?
0: Ah.
1: Tim behind the glass.
0: They may have to do that.
4: TBTG.
1: Oh, that's what it is. Yeah, thank
4: that's
1: you.
4: Okay. Yeah.
0: It could be a Paul Pondus moment.
4: Though.
0: It could be a Paul Pondus. Right.
4: Tib-tig.
1: Yeah. Tip-tick.
2: There you
0: absolutely
2: go.
0: It could be a Paul
1: the military, it's all about initials. So.
0: Right.
2: Acronyms.
0: Right.
2: Yes.
0: Yeah. FYI. Yes.
1: Bohica. Oh, never mind.
0: Oh, okay.
1: That's not a good one.
0: Oh, okay. There we go. Absolutely. Yes, yes. But, it's one of those things that it is all about. It's all about the community and all, but really money is the mother's milk of politics. Oh. And money is the mother's milk of fundraising.
1: Thank you so much for having us on.
2: Yep, thank
0: really,
2: you very much.
0: Really great. Really great to have you on. And Chris Perry,
3: thank you,
0: Mike Cochran, Kathleen, and say hi to Major Sean for me.
1: Yes.
0: And again, I thank you for your service, and really just great to have you on. So at this point, we're going to have our listeners stay tuned to WATD and the Memories with Ron Dwyer. 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Thanks again to Tim, Martha, Kathleen, Mike, and Christopher, and our advertisers. But really, thank you, listeners in WATD world and beyond. Here's to a continued great season number 2 and beyond. Keep on Paul Pondering. #Indeed.

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Little darling, I need you. We need you for the next 11 hours. Please, don't change the dial. No, just kidding. But there you go. Yes, I'm back after a couple Saturdays off. Gave you a little treat of a Motown mashup there, four songs. I know we started August.

0: today, but I wasn't here last week, so I want to share some late July singles that were sent out from Hitsville, USA. Right there, we had Little Darlin' I Need You from Marvin Gaye. Went out July 26th, 1966. And before that, 3 years earlier, you had Smokey Robinson and the Miracles, Mickey's Monkey. I didn't realize. Sometimes your birthday might coincide with a Motown release, and I have a friend, both those songs, July 26th. Happy birthday, belated birthday to my friend Michael Nelson. You may have run into him at King Richard's Fair handing out flowers and things around there. Before Mickey's Monkey, we had Reflections, Diana Ross and the Supremes. That is all the way to the end of the take. Usually, when you hear them as a single, they're that certain amount of time that can only fit in on the radio format. It's like, no, can't be, cut this off, fade it out, whatever. That goes all the way to the end and has a nice ending to it. And we kicked off that whole set going back to July 23rd, 1962, Stubborn Kind of Fellow, Marvin Gaye.
1: We have a release date. Did you check for Reflections?
0: Reflections. Thank you. Thank you, Mr. Dwyer. I missed one.
1: Yes.
0: That was July 24th, 1967.
1: The thing is, when was it first played around here on the air?
0: I don't know. When was it first played around here?
1: August 1st.
0: Oh, well, look at that. It's a beautiful thing.
1: He said he's reading my mind. I was going to play that.
0: Aha! Sometimes we do read our minds.
1: Oh, that's right. August 1st.
0: It's a scramble channel, but it picks
1: made
0: up.
1: Made its debut. Yeah. In 67, on this date.
0: Oh,
1: so,
0: wow.
1: There you go.
0: Look at that. I love it when a plan comes together. All right. Well, as you hear, the maestro himself, the grand poobah and all that, he is here. He's going to take you all the way until 7 o'clock tonight. Then we have Larry Nelson and Ed Bowen taking you till midnight. Keep it right here. Let's take a ride on the magic bus with the Who, 95.9 WATD.

0: Ah, they're tough to beat. What a twosome they were. Great harmonies on those two guys. And if you're familiar with the current group that's out today, Extreme, they copied these two guys so closely, you'd say, are those the Everly Brothers? No, it's Extreme, and they sounded just like the Everlys. It's 20 after 1, and we are here celebrating the weekend edition of Your Memories.
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95.9 WATD, Isaac Hayes of Hot Buttered Soul fame. And there you go with Don't Let Go. It's 1:33. We present the memories Saturday. This is a long day because we're here with you till 7 o'clock. And then 5 more hours after that with Larry Nelson taking your request. Request Saturday night coming up later on this evening. As we go back into the 60s, at the height of the psychedelic influence in pop music. Maybe not quite the height, but it was well near the top, like 90% of the way. We had a group that came along, and they were definitely bubblegum-oriented, the Lemon Pipers. And we call it bubblegum stuff, right? But Green Tambourine actually hit number one. You know, all the bubblegum songs made top 10, but very few went to the top. Well, they went to the top with Green Tambourine. This is one of their follow-up tunes.

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Yeah, they were the saviors of Swan Records in 1958. They had two big hits in that calendar year, and they really put Swan Records on the map. And when they faded, they found somebody else for Swan Records. They discovered a guy to do Tallahassee Lassie. They found Freddie Boom Boom, and he was the big thing for a while. And the most outstanding thing about Swan Records is they had the largest selling single 45 throughout the 60s in England. Yep, the largest selling single in England was on Swan Records from 1964. Yes, it was a Beatles tune, and it was She Loves You. Yeah, it was on Swan. Of course, at that time, all the labels that ever had anything to do with the Beatles were putting out Beatle records, even if they didn't sing on them. Here are the Beatles. Yeah, they play guitar in the background, but they're not doing the vocal, you know. Because they were on six different labels back in 64, and Swan was one of them.

a singer from England who was not that well known in America until he did From Russia with Love, from one of the Bond movies, one of the early Bond films. And then they said, oh, yeah, Matt Monro. And he became famous here. But the teenagers, for some reason, it was the era of, you know, all the pop groups, the mop top hairdos and all that. And the kids still bought this guy's records. They liked Matt Monro. And he did not fit the picture of what teenagers usually buy at the record shops. He was kind of short and squat, carried a few extra pounds, and a very conservative, receding hairline. But they still loved his music. Matt Monro and his version of Born Free. I'm going to play for you the cover version of a very popular early 60s instrumental, done originally by The Shadows, England's top-selling instrumental combo. And shortly thereafter, it was covered by Jorgen Ingman, good old Jorgen, and his guitar, Apache, from early 1961.

0: That was the big, big hit version. There were three versions of the song, actually. The Shadows, which was popular in England, never played here. And we had that version from Jorgen Ingman, which was a huge, huge worldwide hit. And then there was the vocal version. Where was Andy Williams? Was he hiding? Was he lost on vacation? Andy Williams should have grabbed it because he loved to do vocal versions of instrumental hits. He was known for it, but he missed out on that one. Sonny James, country singer Sonny James, did the vocal version of Apache, and it went absolutely into the bucket for some reason. Nobody wanted to hear it. I thought it was a great tune. But anyway, there you go, the hit version from Jorgen Ingman. It is 1:52. We are here celebrating the Saturday edition of the Memories. We'll update you on South Shore weather in a moment, then back to the gems.
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7: Summer muggies have returned for the first day of August today, and they're going to stick around for a while. High pressure's in control this weekend, but as we head into the upcoming work week, we're going to see a lot of clouds around and a threat of some rain at times, as the frontal boundary is going to be sitting offshore, and the steering currents are more or less going to be originating from the Gulf of Mexico, so that means any rain threat that we do get into potentially could bring some localized downpours every now and then, so we'll need to watch for that. But this afternoon, it's a mixture of sun and building clouds that could yield an isolated brief light shower or sprinkle in one or two remote spots. That's pretty much it. The high near 84, you'll notice the humidity, though, with a gentle southerly breeze. It'll be warm and muggy tonight with a lot of clouds around, lows in the upper 60s. For tomorrow, a little bit of sun through a good deal of clouds. It'll still be quite humid, and you'll notice that breeze a little more from the south, while the high reaches between 82 and 85. On Monday, it's cloudy, and there's going to be showers in the morning. Could be heavy in spots. As we get into the midday in the afternoon, there'll be the risk of a developing thunderstorm or two. And again, we could be seeing some localized downpours in any of those embedded storms as the humidity remains in place. A high in the upper 70s. For Tuesday, still mainly cloudy with a threat of a shower or two, the high around 80. And Wednesday, we get back to partial sunshine, but still the risk for an afternoon shower. Highs in the low 80s. For WATD, I'm Precision Weather Forecasting Meteorologist Bill Guile.
8: Lots of sunshine right now and 84. Oh, my goodness. Yes, summer-like weather on this 1st of August. You got to be careful with this tune because there are a number of versions out. There's the long original version and the edited version. And sometimes they don't put you in the information market here and tell you whether it's long or short. We'll play the full-length version of Spider Turner being everybody else but himself.

One of those forgotten little gems out of the 60s from 1968. A group called The Formations at the top of the stairs. 2:07 in the sunshine this afternoon. And this young lady hailed from Jamaica. And she wound up traveling around. And she was in England when she was discovered. And they went into the studio and they gave her a song. She was 18 years old. And it became an international smash. In fact, it wound up being one of the largest selling reggae-style songs of all time. Hit number 2 in the U.S. charts for Millie Small.

Yeah, the sound of the Searchers with a Jackie DeShannon song. She was a great songwriter as well as a singer, you know, and that's one of the songs that she put out. And, of course, she did the original version of it, but the Searchers, they did a lot of cover versions. We got your tunes here, 95.9 WATD, the place to find those lost memories. And since we're officially into the month of August, let's play some August records, shall we, for the next 3 or 4 weeks. Here's an August song. This was a big, big hit. In fact, it's the song that saved their career because the label they were on Victor, and they were about to be dropped because they weren't selling records. And they said, we can't keep carrying you. You know, every time we go into a session, it costs us money, and we're not getting anything back on our investments. And it looked like the jig was up, and then suddenly, out of nowhere, the song that put them back on the map came along, and it was out in August of 1959. And we're going to make this original hit version and a cover version that came out sometime later, back to back. The Browns.

That's the one everybody's familiar with, but not necessarily this one. And for this one, a great cover version by the Tokens. And this is a tough song to find. They left this off of their collection. It was on BT Puppy, which is a derivation of RCA Victor. And they didn't include it, and it was out as a single. If you want to find it, go buy the vinyl record. That's where this came from. From October 1965, the Tokens version.

0: Not bad. Tokens version of the Jimmy Brown song, The Three Bells. It's 2:22, and we are supplying the memories, as always, being a Saturday afternoon. Coming up after a brief break, we'll take you back to the year 1960, one of the early hits on the Judd record label.
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0: Well, you probably do not have any songs on the Judd label in your old vinyl collection. They didn't have that many hits, but it was a good start for Tommy Rowe. The original version of Sheila was on the Judd label. I played it a few weeks ago, and people said, I like that version better. Yeah, then ABC Paramount stepped in. They bought the master, and they said, look, we're going to redo this thing our way. And it became a hit in spite of the fact that there were two good versions out on Judd and ABC Paramount. But this was on Judd. The year was 1960, and it almost made the top 20 for Rockin' Ray Smith.

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those guys traveled from one label to another. They were all bouncing all over the place. Those are the guys that originally gave you Rhythm of the Rain. They were on Valiant Records. They left Valiant and went to RCA for a while. They left RCA, and the song we just heard there, that was on Arwen. So they were bouncing around from label to label. Yeah, the Cascades. It's 2:33, and these are the memories from 95.9 WAT.

0: There you go. To the aisle with the five. Satin's right there. It's 236. It's a gorgeous day. Get out and about. Take us along with you and play us loud. Coming up after a brief break, we're going to go back into the early 60s. And if you've been following this show any length of time, you know that I like to mix in a lot of these one-hit wonders. Not only were they, I should call them stealth records, because if they appeared on a radar screen, they'd be nothing but a blip. They would disappear. Can't just call them lost 45s. They're more than lost. It's almost as if they never existed. And I have one of those coming up in just a moment. Jan and Dean's background group used to back up Jan and Dean on their songs to give it a full sound. And they formed a trio called the Matadors. And they had one single out in 1963. And if you listen very carefully, you can hear Jan Berry in the background helping them out.
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0: Yes, after you listen to that, you want to jump up on a table, dance with Wingo, and take out a picture of Ricardo Montalban talking about the Cordoba as he takes you through the mountains of Spain in rich luxury. And the interior, it's your choice. Rich Corinthian leather or crushed velour. Oh, you have to have it.
1: Well, geez. So tough. That's why I

0: Classic stuff from Bob Seger on the band right there with the... Actually, that's the short version. Sometime, we'll, if we have the time, we'll play the longer version. But that's Night Moves. It is at 2:51, almost mid-afternoon already. Time is flying. You bet it's flying. When I woke up this morning, I said, it's August? We'll be wrapping up the summer before you know it. It's unbelievable. It seems I was just watching, you know, the fireworks for the 4th of July. It's unbelievable how fast time seems to go by. It's weird. Anyway, coming up, we'll be checking on South Shore weather and serving up a hit from the fall of 1956.
1: I'm U.S. Transportation Secretary Sean Duffy.
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8: The summer muggies have returned for the first day of August today, and they're going to stick around for a while. High pressure's in control this weekend, but as we head into the upcoming work week, we're going to see a lot of clouds around and a threat of some rain at times, as the frontal boundary is going to be sitting offshore, and the steering currents are more or less going to be originating from the Gulf of Mexico, so that means any rain threat that we do get into potentially could bring some localized downpours every now and then, so we'll need to watch for that. But this afternoon, it's a mixture of sun and building clouds that could yield an isolated brief light shower or sprinkle in one or two remote spots. That's pretty much it. The high near 84, you'll notice the humidity, though, with a gentle southerly breeze. It'll be warm and muggy tonight with a lot of clouds around, lows in the upper 60s. For tomorrow, a little bit of sun through a good deal of clouds. It'll still be quite humid, and you'll notice that breeze a little more from the south, while the high reaches between 82 and 85. On Monday, it's cloudy, and there's going to be showers in the morning. Could be heavy in spots. As we get into the midday in the afternoon, there'll be the risk of a developing thunderstorm or two. And again, we could be seeing some localized downpours in any of those embedded storms as the humidity remains in place. A high in the upper 70s. For Tuesday, still mainly cloudy with a threat of a shower or two, the high around 80. And Wednesday, we get back to partial sunshine, but still the risk for an afternoon shower. Highs in the low 80s. For WATD, I'm Precision Weather Forecasting Meteorologist Bill Guile.
0: Thank you, Bill. Still sunny out there, and it's dropped off just a touch. Yeah, we've cooled off 1 degree. Could you feel it? Feel the difference from an hour ago? No. 83 degrees outside our studios as we push toward the 3 o'clock hour with Eddie Cooley and the Dimples. Now, they were not the same group. They were two separate entities. It was Eddie Cooley, and it was a different group called the Dimples. But they were involved with the same labels. Let's try these girls backing up Eddie Cooley on this song. And it worked. So it was Eddie Cooley and the Dimples. But they were two separate groups joined together for the purpose of creating one whale of a big hit.
9: Ooh.

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Yeah, all the members of Toto were at one time session players. In other words, they would lend their talents, their abilities, in a recording session for somebody else. And they'd make the lion's share of the money. They were just background people. They pay them for the session, and that was it. And they got together and said, what are we doing? Each one of us has a particular thing to give. Let's get together, form our own group, and we'll make the lion's share. And that's exactly what they did, as they formed Toto right there. And their breakthrough song, Hold the Line, in the late 70s. 7 after 3, 95.9 WATD. And out of Canada, you remember Seasons in the Sun with Terry Jacks. Here he is with Susan Jacks, the Poppy Family.

terrific 50s R&B, and then the Robins right there. Yes, indeed. And the White Cliffs of Dover. Yeah. 12 after 3, 95.9 WATD. And I'm going to play the original hit version, and I'm in the mood for playing the cover version as well, because it's the reason I bought the collection. The only way to get this, the cover version of this next song, you have to buy the whole shebang, which I did. I said, I'll bet they do a great job. So here we go. The original hit version, taking you back to November of 1964 with the Ivy League.

hits home, doesn't it? Yeah. The Ivy League, a trio from England. And the B-side of that was pretty good, too, called Lonely Room. And a member of the group who wrote it was John Carter, okay? John Carter wrote the song. And John Carter was also one of the vocalists in the guys that gave you Beach Baby. First Class, he was a member of that group, one of the background singers. And I said, wait a minute, now I know why this song appears in this collection by First Class, because they wanted John Carter to get in there and get some royalties off the collection. And they did a fine job. Beautiful cover version. John Carter, first originally with the Ivy League, which we just heard, and here he is again with three or four other vocalists doing the same song on their Beach Baby collection.

pretty good version, I think. Yes, indeedy. Yeah, there you go. From the Beach Baby collection, from First Class, their version of John Carter's Funny How Love Can Be. I can pick out Tony Burrows. He's right up front. He's always in there. He fronted 8 different groups in England. 8 groups, this guy was. At any rate, made a lot of friends when I first played this song months and months and months ago on the show. And I waited long enough because I had the original vinyl album of this guy. And I said, is this ever coming out on disc? Did they lose the master tape? What is going on? Finally came out on disc. And I said, thank you. You've made me wait years for this thing. And they put some bonus tracks on here as well. All right, to make up for the fact that they took too long to put it out on disc, they put on Sugar Lips and they put on Cotton Candy, a couple of this guy's singles. But I always liked his version of Music to Watch Girls By, which was out in late 66. I said, I like the Al Hurt version of this song. And on the other side, if you bought the 45, you find this little gem. And I get requests for this all the time. This is called His Girl. From Al Hurt.

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There he goes, the man with about a 5-octave range. Marv Johnson right there. And I love the way you love. Yes, indeedy. We're going to go back into the early 60s. And this is one of those doo-wop style singers. In fact, this guy was often mistaken for a Dion. He's got that Dion feel to his delivery. His name was Pete Barron, B-A-R-I-N. You'll probably never hear it again unless I play the song again. But it's got that Dion or Dion of the Belmonts kind of feel to it from the early 60s, the doo-wop sound of Pete Barron, a thing called So.

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0: Oh, yes, indeedy. Lovey-dovey, lovey-dovey. The Steve Miller Band. I love listening to his recordings because what they did technically was phenomenal. They did compression on his vocal tracks. So when he takes a breath, it sounds like a hurricane. He goes, and you can hear like, wow. You can almost sense his tonsils hanging out of his throat. They did that with all of his tracks. I don't know why, but they liked it. Steve Miller Band and the Joker. It's 3:35. Time is ripping through the afternoon here as we bring back the 50s, 60s, 70s, and beyond.
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0: You probably don't have a collection of this guy's material because he had only a few songs out. But I did take the chance and say, what else did he do? You know, and I said, this is a guy who is trying to find very hard his own identity because he tried so hard to sound like this singer. And he have another song out. He tries to sound like that singer. I said, just be yourself. You'd swear in one song that he was Del Shannon. Another song, you'd swear he was Dion. But finally, he found his own identity when he did Pretty Little Angel Eyes. This is one of the follow-up tunes, Curtis Lee.

You can bet that he'd probably get a long-distance call from Del Shannon saying, "What are you doing? What are you doing me for? Be yourself." Very, very Del Shannon-ish right there. That word, Shannon-ish? Anyway, Curtis Lee sounding very much like Del Shannon, who was probably in an uproar calling his lawyer when he heard that on the radio. 341. We got your memories here from 95.9 WATD.

Yeah, the day of the muscle car when horsepower ruled. Did you ever go to the drags? I used to go to the drags in college. I used to go not to watch the races. I used to watch the people. Because these people were stuck at a space warp. I mean, you walk in, it's black leather jackets, motorcycle boots, grease haircuts. I said, what is this? I just stepped from here into the Twilight Zone. It's suddenly 1958 all over. That's the way they dressed. That was the crowd that was attracted to the drags up in New Hampshire. Epping, New Hampshire, home of the quarter-mile dragsters. Ronnie and the Daytonas, yeah. I don't know how they come up with that name, because the guy doing the song, his name is John Wilkin, okay? And his friends call him Bucky. It's his nickname. So how do you get John Bucky Wilkin transformed into Ronnie and the Daytonas? One of the great mysteries of all time.

0: That's a sweet little gem, I'll tell you. Some of these songs you never hear from these people. Just the obvious big hits, but none of the supporting songs they had out, like that. You know, he was known basically for doing bubblegum-flavored stuff. But you take a serious tune like that, people don't play them anymore. Ginny Come Lately from 62. It was on your radio. Very, very popular tune. Very well done, too. It is 3:51. We'll be checking on South Shore weather and more of the memories in a moment.
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3: The summer muggies have returned for the first day of August today, and they're going to stick around for a while. High pressure's in control this weekend, but as we head into the upcoming work week, we're going to see a lot of clouds around and a threat of some rain at times, as the frontal boundary is going to be sitting offshore, and the steering currents are more or less going to be originating from the Gulf of Mexico, so that means any rain threat that we do get into potentially could bring some localized downpours every now and then, so we'll need to watch for that. But this afternoon, it's a mixture of sun and building clouds that could yield an isolated brief light shower or sprinkle in one or two remote spots. That's pretty much it. The high near 84, you'll notice the humidity, though, with a gentle southerly breeze. It'll be warm and muggy tonight with a lot of clouds around, lows in the upper 60s. For tomorrow, a little bit of sun through a good deal of clouds. It'll still be quite humid, and you'll notice that breeze a little more from the south, while the high reaches between 82 and 85. On Monday, it's cloudy, and there's going to be showers in the morning. Could be heavy in spots. As we get into the midday in the afternoon, there'll be the risk of a developing thunderstorm or two. And again, we could be seeing some localized downpours in any of those embedded storms as the humidity remains in place. The high in the upper 70s. For Tuesday, still mainly cloudy with a threat of a shower or two, the high around 80. And Wednesday, we get back to partial sunshine, but still the risk for an afternoon shower. Highs in the low 80s. For WATD, I'm Precision Weather Forecasting Meteorologist Bill Guile.
4: Thank you, Bill. At the moment, it's 83 out there as we celebrate the memories, which is what it's all about on the weekend around here. And some songs in your memory, in your mind, it's very easy to remember where you were, what you were doing, so you can actually place the date when the song was out. Some songs have that appeal. This was one of these for me, because I was, I remember every night doing my paper route after school, and this was out at the height of winter. This was a wintertime song, and I'd walk around, and the wind is blowing, and it's stinging your face, and you got all these papers under your arm. You can't wait till the thing is through. You can go home and just take it easy. But this was always on my pocket radio when I was doing my paper route. The schedule of songs and the order they played them was very easy to figure out because it was always on at the same time every evening. And this was February of 1960 for Steve Lawrence.

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Thank you, Stevie Wonder. 410, these are the memories in the sunshine. 95.9 WATD. Before he became a very popular solo performer, this guy had his own doo-wop style group, and they performed locally. Never made, you know, big bucks doing it. And then, of course, he was a breakout when he did the solo thing, doing the Karloff shtick. But this guy was a member of a group called the Stompers. They worked out of Somerville up on Beacon Hill. Well, not Beacon Hill, but on Winter Hill. And they never really made it. But one of the group members, his name was Capizzi, I believe, wrote the Karloff shtick with Bobby, and they would do it as an aside when they performed, and people got a kick out of that. It was comical, and it was, but the trouble is it turned into a big, big, big song for Bobby Boris Pickett minus the Stompers.

goes to show you, all it takes is one hit, and you can build a career the rest of your life. And that's exactly what he did. He was always in demand. But around Halloween, oh man, the money he must have made. People competing to get his extravaganza going there. Great stuff. Bobby Boris Pickett and the Crypt Kickers. Oh, yes, indeed. And he did a very good Dracula there, too, didn't he? He went from one to the other and back again. That's pretty good stuff. Bobby Pickett. Oh, goodness gracious. You impetuous young boy. Oh, indeed. When Karloff heard that, you know what he said? I don't think it sounds like me at all.

Yeah. 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There it is, the key word, right? Every time I play a song that features groovy, I go into my routine. Hey, it's groovy, man, yeah. Come on in, put your buns down, say, have a good time. Yes, sir, it's groovy. What an era. How'd we make it through? I don't know. Elaine McFarlane belted out for you. This guy, I tell you, this guy was one of the crooners of the early 60s. This guy could not find work. He was a band leader originally, and he tried to get bookings, and they kept showing him a Billboard magazine. They said, you get something on that chart, we'll get work for you. He said, okay, and he finally came through. You know, he's in big demand. You know, from obscurity, where nobody wanted to know him, to a very, very well-paid performer. But this is a song, this is a remake, actually. This was a hit for Vaughn Monroe, one of the stars of the 40s era. And Vaughn did this, took it to number one. It was the number one song in the 40s, Vaughn Monroe, but remade very nicely by Bobby Vinton.

0: I'm U.S. Transportation Secretary Sean Duffy.
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8: Let me tell you a story about a boll weevil. Now, some of you may not know, but a boll weevil is an insect, and it's found mostly where cotton grows. But now, where they come from, nobody really knows, but this is the way the story goes. And the farmer said to the boll weevil, say, I see you on the square. And the boll weevil said to the farmer, say, yep, my whole darn family's here. We gotta have a home. We gotta have a home. And the farmer said to the boll weevil, said, why'd you pick my farm? And the boll weevil just laughed at the farmer and said, well, we ain't gonna do you much harm, but we're looking for home. Then the boll weevil spotted him a lightning bug, and he said, hey, I'd like to make a trade with you. 'Cause you see, if I was a lightning bug, say, oh, I'd search the whole night through, just searching for a home. Oh, I'd have me plenty of homes. Then the boll weevil called the farmer and said, you better sell your old machines, 'cause when I'm through with your cotton,

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0: mistaking who they are, the Righteous Brothers out of the mid-60s. In fact, that was supposed to be the big hit side of the 45 if you went to the old record shop, took it off the wall. But people didn't buy it for that song because a lot of people never heard of that thing because they never flipped it over once they played the other side. And what was on the B-side that was supposed to be a filler tune? Unchained Melody. It was the B-side. And it took off like a rocket and just left this side hung on you in the dust. You never know. It's 4:35. More of the memories in a moment.
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0: La, la, la, la, la, la. Let's go back with the very first hit single from the Mamas and the... No, not the Mamas and Papas. That's coming up later. From the Fifth Dimension. Yeah. Let's do Fifth Dimension instead. The very first time you ever heard Fifth Dimension, what song was it when you were probably listening to it? Probably Up, Up, and Away, right? No, that was their second single. Their first single was an old Mamas and Papas tune. Yeah, it was a folk song. Mamas and Papas did the original as an album filler, and they made it their first single. This was out in the fall of 1966. First single from the Fifth Dimension, and it went like this.

Yeah, they helped to initiate the start of the folk pop movement back in the mid-60s. The first really successful song in that vein was a Bob Dylan tune. He was a folk performer. But the Byrds electrified Mr. Tambourine Man. And they said, maybe we have something here. So they went back and they looked in the vaults and they took the original master tape of that song from the Wednesday Morning 3 a.m. album, which is what it's on. And if you play that, it sounds drastically different because there's no electric bass, no drums, it's just a folk song. And they said, let's mess with this thing. Let's put a big booming bass in there, put some drums in it, and we'll have a folk pop hit. And they did. In the fall of 1965, kicking things off for Simon and Garfunkel. It's a quarter before 5 o'clock. We celebrate the memories and going back to the early 60s with the Quotations.

0: You know what makes that song? The background singers. Beautiful harmonies. Oh, God, so good. That's why she became seemingly an overnight sensation. I remember she used to do the morning shows, the network shows. She did all the networks, one after the other, promoting that song. It was such a big, big hit for her. Shania, baby. There you go. And you're still the one. It's a 4:50, almost 5 o'clock already. Son of a gun. An update on South Shore activity up in the atmosphere coming along in a moment. And then, of course, more of the great memories.
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10: The summer muggies have returned for the first day of August today, and they're going to stick around for a while. High pressure's in control this weekend, but as we head into the upcoming work week, we're going to see a lot of clouds around and a threat of some rain at times, as the frontal boundary is going to be sitting offshore, and the steering currents are more or less going to be originating from the Gulf of Mexico, so that means any rain threat that we do get into potentially could bring some localized downpours

0: every now and then, so we'll need to watch for that. But this afternoon, it's a mixture of sun and building clouds that could yield an isolated brief light shower or sprinkle in one or two remote spots. That's pretty much it. The high near 84. You'll notice the humidity, though, with a gentle southerly breeze. It'll be warm and muggy tonight with a lot of clouds around, lows in the upper 60s. For tomorrow, a little bit of sun through a good deal of clouds. It'll still be quite humid, and you'll notice that breeze a little more from the south, while the high reaches between 82 and 85. On Monday, it's cloudy, and there's going to be showers in the morning. Could be heavy in spots. As we get into the midday in the afternoon, there'll be the risk of a developing thunderstorm or two. And again, we could be seeing some localized downpours in any of those embedded storms as the humidity remains in place. A high in the upper 70s. For Tuesday, still mainly cloudy with a threat of a shower or two, the high around 80. And Wednesday, we get back to partial sunshine, but still the risk for an afternoon shower. Highs in the low 80s. For WATD, I'm Precision Weather Forecasting Meteorologist Bill Guile.
1: And the temperature gauge actually has been dancing back and forth between 83 and 84 throughout the afternoon. One second it says 84, the next says 83, but either way, we're close enough. So we'll call it 83.5 degrees, okay? Make everybody happy. Sunny skies, too. At 5 minutes away from 5, we got your memories and Clyde McFetter.

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Jerry Granahan, who was known more for his ability to produce unknown recording artists. He'd pick people off the street and make them singing stars. Unbelievable. Yeah, but there he is doing a vocal by himself. And it's called Dance Girl Dance, Jerry Granahan. It's about 8 after 5. And we are featuring songs that came out in the month of August. Let's see, what year have we picked on yet? How about 1965? 65 was a great year. A lot of good summertime hits, especially in late summer 1965. And you say to yourself, was that song out then? Because whatever reason you have, you think of a song being out at a certain time of year, and sometimes it's not even the right year. So we're going to correct that right now, boys and girls. Or either that, or we'll keep you after school. But we're going to take you back to the first week of August in 1965, when this song made its debut.

song was actually not a new song. It was actually based on an older song. There was another group out previous to the McCoys, and they were known as the Vibrations. And they did a song called My Girl Sloopy. So what they did was they just superimposed themselves and a little change of lyric here, little change there, and they had a brand new song. But it's actually an older song, The Vibrations. My Girl Sloopy became the McCoys. Hang on, Sloopy. 5:12 in the sunshine, and the memories roll on from the early 60s with this little gem.

When that song hit big, they didn't know what to do at the label because there was no group. There was no group. They had session people come in, one shot, record it, and disappear. And they said, what are we going to do? We got a big hit. This is a multi-million. And they had to put a tour band together to go out, and they couldn't even get the guy who did the original track because he was involved with another group. So they had to make it up as they went. Oh, what a tough life, right? The money kept rolling in because of Winchester Cathedral. And it started very briefly, for a while, an influx of 30s-style tunes. You had the Sopwith Camel, Hello, Hello, definitely 30s-style. There were a few other 30s-style songs out at that time. Let me see. I can't think of any at the moment, but there were 30s-style songs. And... you know, Rudy Valley was back in play for a while there. And it all started because of this quirky little tune called Winchester Cathedral. And there you go. 518, these are the memories, and something from the juice.

0: Playing with a Queen of Hearts from Juice Newton right there. 95.9 WATD, the place where you find all these hard-to-find oldies. Got one coming up in a moment. It's not an oldie, a hard-to-find song today. And in its day, it was a huge, huge hit by a one-hit wonder group, which I felt was very strange because I have their entire collection. And many of the other songs this group recorded and later released were far better than the hit they had. The quality of the music was actually better. And why it didn't sell is beyond me. I can't figure out why. And it's the only pop group that I ever heard of that came out of Staten Island. You know, usually one of the other boroughs. But Staten Island? Yep, one-hit wonder group coming up from 1958 after the break.
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0: There was a very popular doo-wop group out way back when called Vito and the Salutations. Vito was a very common name, especially in New York, some of the boroughs. And but we have another Vito, Vito Pacone, who did lead for the one-hit wonder group, and they love to pronounce their name Elegance, not Elegance, Elegance.

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0: it's funny, a handful of the artists that you listen to today, amazingly enough, have been around probably before many people that you hang out with were born. And I was in a restaurant yesterday. I'm sitting there, and they have the internal sound system playing softly in the background. They're playing, you know, records from various years. And Piano Man came on, Billy Joel. And I thought about it. I said, do you realize that song's more than 50 years ago? More than 50 years that song was. I remember the day it came out. And it's over 52 years ago that song was around. And the guy's still going strong. It's unbelievable. You know, you got Billy Joel's, you got Elton John type, and Frankie Valli. They just keep going and going and going. You wonder, will I outlive them or will they outlive me? You know, it's really weird. So I said, there's a Billy Joel song. I haven't played that in a while. But Piano Man, 52 years ago, wow. It is 5:38 as we celebrate the memories. Very aptly named Memories.
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3: If you like the sound, the Buddy Holly sound, all right, the old Fender guitar banging away there, you're going to love this one because this, oddly enough, was played in some markets, not in others. In some places, it just didn't get any experience on the radio, and I can't figure out why, because it's got that Buddy Holly feel to it, which was very, very popular across the entire planet. You know, but this was a Buddy Holly sound-alike. This is one of the Crickets using his middle name. His middle name was Ivan, or Yvonne, if you prefer. And it takes you back to 1958 in the summertime.

This guy was just an anomaly. I've listened to his the remixes of all of his early stuff in the mid-60s, and every single track, he hurts you. He comes at you from one angle on one song, completely different on another, and then somewhere in between on a third, it's back and forth, and he's got you coming he's got you coming and going. So many different ways this guy comes and attacks a song, it's unbelievable. Shows the versatility of genius, and he really was. Genius with melodies, genius with words, the whole thing, lyrics. Unbelievable. Neil Diamond's best, his early tracks there. It's 5:47. We have the memories. And haven't played this in a while, from Roy Orbison. Makes you think. Songs that make you think. So most people don't want to avoid them, you know. They like the bubblegum songs. You don't have to think. Just sit there and tap your toe, sing along. But listen to this. Roy Orbison's Pretty One.

0: Yeah. That song gets to you. Especially at the end when the traces of time show in every line. You go, you don't want to face that because someday it's going to happen, right? But there you go. Great stuff from Roy in 1959. He did that. It's 10 minutes away from the start of a Saturday evening, just an hour away from taking your requests. Larry Nelson will be here. And for 5 hours, he plays requests phoned in right here at the place to be for all the oldies on the weekend, 95.9 WATD. A check on South Shore weather and back to the memories in a moment.
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7: Warm and humid conditions kicking off the month of August, and we're going to be seeing the mugginess continuing through the upcoming week. It's going to be a frontal boundary stalling offshore as we go into Monday, and it means we're going to be seeing a lot of clouds with a threat of some rain from time to time that could potentially be tropical in origin, as our steering current is coming out of the Gulf of Mexico. So that means the potential is going to be there for some localized downpours. Now for tonight, we're going to be seeing a warm, muggy night, a lot of clouds around, lows in the upper 60s. For tomorrow, a little bit of sunshine through a good deal of cloudiness. It'll stay quite humid, highs near 82 to 85 with a little more of a southerly breeze around, blowing at about 5 to 15 miles per hour. For Monday, some showers in the morning and then a possible heavier shower or thunderstorm for the midday in the afternoon. It'll be quite humid, and again, any of those afternoon showers potentially could result in some locally heavy downpours. Look for highs in the upper 70s. For Tuesday, staying mainly cloudy with the continued threat for a shower or two, especially in the morning, the high near 80. On Wednesday, partial sunshine. We still run the risk of an afternoon shower, highs in the low 80s. For WATD, I'm Precision Weather Forecasting meteorologist Bill Guile.
5: Thank you, Bill. Still, it's sunny out there. I can feel the heat coming through the window. It's unbelievable, especially with the mugginess it brings with it, too. So at the moment, actually, it's still 84. 83, 84, been going back and forth all afternoon long. And our expected high, 84 degrees, we reached it a little while ago. So after this, the sun will start getting lower and lower. And before you know it, it'll be down in the more comfortable 70s range. Wait and see. 5 minutes away from the start of a Saturday evening as we go back in time with Sam Cooke. We almost had Sam Cooke. We're going to have to find him again. He just disappeared from my screen. Sam, where did you go? We'll have to find something else to play. How about Skeeter Davis?

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Mike, you know as well as I do, it's the organ that makes that sound. Take that organ out. If you change the organ to another style, you don't have a hit. It has to sound like that one. That's a great tune. Organ Led right there back in the mid-60s with 96 Tears, question mark, and the Mysterians right here. 8 after 6, 95.9 WATD. Here's a song that comes from the Forgotten Vault. This song is so obscure, they forgot where the vault was where they buried it. This guy's name is Johnny Restivo. He's on a very big label. They expected a lot of reaction for this song. Didn't happen. 1959 memory. Johnny Restivo.

First it was I'm Not in Love, and then it's The Things We Do for Love. A couple of hits, mid-70s, 10cc, formed by the remnants of a previous group. Two of the founding members of 10cc were members of Hot Legs. Remember Hot Legs? Anyway, there you go. With The Things We Do for L.U.B. Love. We got your memories here. 95.9 WATD. And when this made its debut on October the 3rd, 1968, I was coming home, my last class in college, and I said, let's see what such and such a station is playing. This came on, and I said, gee, this guy sounds so familiar. I can't place him. I said, it's a good song, nice folky thing here, but I couldn't place the voice. And the announcer came on, and I said, there's Dion. And I went, what? This is not doo-wop music. This is a folk song. Completely different style. It caught me by surprise. I knew the voice inside out, but I just didn't associate it with a folk song. And he came back and made top 10 all over again, not doing doo-wop, New York style. He was doing a beautifully organized thing called Abraham, Martin, and John.

0: Never count them out because there's always something else they can do. After he did his, the last hit he had in his string of hits, when he did Drip Drop in 63, he experimented with various styles. He was getting into the blues scene, and I said, uh-uh, not for you, pal. Because his next single, in early 64, was an old blues standard called I'm Your Hoochie Coochie Man. And not knowing what it was, I said, it's a new Dion single. I bought it. I brought it home, put it on the table. I said, boy, I wasted money on this. It's not him. It's not his style. Then he went folky for a while, and he had very good success with Abraham Martin and John. And a few years went by, did another folky thing called Sanctuary. Then he kind of faded away. But you have to find your niche, find what's popular, and stick to it. So, you know, luckily he came back after 5 years of being gone from public sight. Came back with Abraham Martin and John. It went top 10 for Dion.
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0: This is the brother group to the Beach Boys. I say that because they had the same manager, Murray Wilson, the old man. He managed his kids, and he also managed these guys, so they're kind of like cousins in what they did. Rick Hen did all the lead vocals, wrote all the material, and he was the big gun. They had a couple of hits in 1965, and if you like summertime beach music, you had to love this one from the Sunrays.

0: Yes, indeedy. It was one of the few bright lights on the horizon. And it was January when that song made its debut in 1971. And for whatever reason, the music at the time was kind of in the doldrums. And that came out, and I said, hey, this is all right, you know. What's this guy's name? Cat Stevens, right? But it wasn't his first single, by the way. For you who like to know these little trivial things about backgrounds, that was not his first single. His first single was a song that nobody played around here. And maybe it was the title that did it. It was called I Love My Dog. Larry's looking at me. And I wiped that smirk off your face. Yeah, it was the title of the song. I've played it, and I go, ugh. But that was the title. I Love My Dog, Cat Stevens. And then he came out with Wild World. Maybe because he loved his dog. Yeah.
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2: This guy was very interesting because he had one hit record. He made his money by writing music for Motown. He was behind the scenes kind of guy, but he did have one hit, and I actually saw the album. It's got a picture, smiling face on the album, you know, a beautiful background. And I said, "What now?" And that was it for him. The guy's name was Johnny Bristol. Johnny Bristol, and Hang On In There, Baby.
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0: Everyone's a winner, baby. That's no lie. That was a good group. They were really good. I loved the first song they had. What was it? Emma. Remember Emma? Larry left the room. Okay. Emma was their first hit. And he refers to her as Emmeline. And I said, what is she, 40 weight oil? Put her in your crankcase, you know? Keep that oil clean. Use Emmeline. Emmeline! Anyway, I Like You Sexy Thing. That was a great song. That was a fabulous, one of the best songs of the year. And that's not saying much, because 1975 really bit the big one when it came to good music. We got your tunes here, 95.9 WATD. Bringing back the gems. And Larry, he's chomping at the bit. You should see this guy chomp. He's unbelievable. He looks like a horse looking for a feed bag. I'm surprised he doesn't walk around saying, Wilbur, feed my old bucket.
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0: Thank you, sir. It's a good show. I like that show. And he does something that it's very, very difficult to do. Basically, when you're dealing with birds, it's an observational thing. You want to see what they look like, the color, the whole thing. He doesn't have that to work with. It's an audio medium, and he has to make up for that. And he covers it very, very well. But anyway, that's another show.
8: He covers the studio up very well, too, when he brings all those birds in.
0: Yes, he does.
8: Especially the mystery bird. I mean, sometimes the mystery bird leaves the studio.
0: Sometimes I think the mystery bird is doing a radio show here. So I tune in and go, what is that? We got your memories here.
8: Ah, it's your mystery bird, hey.
0: 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Do you realize that Bob Gaudio from the Four Seasons used to be with the Royal Teens?
8: No.
0: Who wears short shorts? Remember that? No. It was Bob Gaudio and company. He was writing their material, and Bob Crew said, I want him in my group. And he handpicked the people to be in the Four Seasons. And he finally got Gaudio to come in, sang second tenor, and he had the nucleus. He knew he had the team because he could work with Gaudio putting the songs together, because most of the material, it'll say Crew Gaudio or Gaudio Crew. But way back when, the Royal Teens and Bob Gaudio.

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2: Ladies and gentlemen, boys and girls, and any furry pets listening, it's time for Yesterday's Memories, featuring the fascinating rhythms of Dr. Denton and the singing surgeons from high atop the beautiful Ho Chi Minh Hotel in beautiful downtown Cohasset, just a half mile from El Segundo, the Anvil Center of the World. 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
2: All coming to you almost live from high atop the beautiful Hotel Hindenburg, overlooking the Yasser Arafat Apartments, which are overlooking the rent, featuring Waldo Feister. Editors make you want to leave the room 35. And their pulse-pounding, brain-busting, nose-blowing beat of Kate Smith's all-time country classic, You're the Reason Our Kids Are Ugly.

Welcome back in. Another Saturday night of WATD with the oldies. Yesterday's memories got you covered in music from the 50s, 60s, 70s, and 80s all the way to midnight tonight on your Saturday right here, yeah, on the Xiao Shore, as they say. So stick around. 781-827-4900 is the request line, the texted line. We get the text up and running here tonight on WATD. It's good to be with you on a Saturday. It was a warm, warm day. It's warm right now, 79 outside our studios here. And we'll be looking at all the years going up to into the 10 o'clock hour from the 50s up to the 80s as we do 15 past the hour. We take a look at the top TV shows, movie, and then the top songs of the day. 704, your Saturday night, 781-837-4900. That's the request line right into the studio.

Benton with us on WATD and Yesterday's Memories in our Saturday night show here all the way to midnight as we will be looking at particularly years. And we do it 15 past the hour, and then we do it 15 before the top of the hour. So we're in the 50s right now. So 1956, then we'll look at 57, and we'll go into the 60s. We're going to look at 61, 66, and then the 70s, we'll look at 73 and 77. And then at 10 o'clock, at 10:15, we'll look at 1983, and 10:45, we'll look at 1988. And that's all different parts of the show that we look at. So we look at the top movie in the TV show, and of course, then the top song. So it's 1956. It's August 1st, 1956. At the movies, The Ten Commandments was the big movie. TV, of course, was I Love Lucy. And Elvis Presley was dominating the charts continuously. And when they ran out of music, they just flipped over the 45 to the other side. That became a hit, too. This particular song was out in 1956 and on the radios around this time. This is Elvis Presley. You ain't love-

0: 7:21 on your Saturday night, 78 degrees outside our studios here. 781-837-4900 is the request line right into yesterday's memories right here on WATD. We'll be back with more right after these.
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0: Jerry Lee Lewis with us at 7:33. Yesterday's memories at WATD, 78 degrees. We'll look at the forecast coming up towards the top of the hour.
1: But tonight is different. It's going to be great.
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Sarah Vaughn with us on WATD. Yesterday's Mary 7:45 as we take a look into the year 1957. The Bridge on the River Kwai was your movie that was out. Gunsmoke, of course, on the TV. And we bring back another artist that we played already. Pat Boone had the top song around this time, 1957.

0: Pat Boone from 1957. It is time to get a look into our weather forecast. We had a beautiful day outside. Hopefully you got outside and got to enjoy a good bit of the warm weather after a few days of rain. We had temperatures in the 80s today. Right now outside the studio, we're looking at 77 degrees.
1: Warm and humid conditions kicking off the month of August, and we're going to be seeing the mugginess continuing through the upcoming week. It's going to be a frontal boundary stalling offshore as we go into Monday, and it means we're going to be seeing a lot of clouds with a threat of some rain from time to time that could potentially be tropical in origin, as our steering current is coming out of the Gulf of Mexico. So that means the potential is going to be there for some localized downpours. Now for tonight, we're going to be seeing a warm, muggy night, a lot of clouds around, lows in the upper 60s. For tomorrow, a little bit of sunshine through a good deal of cloudiness. It'll stay quite humid. Highs near 82 to 85 with a little more of a southerly breeze around, blowing at about 5 to 15 miles per hour. For Monday, some showers in the morning and then a possible heavier shower or thunderstorm for the midday in the afternoon. It'll be quite humid. And again, any of those afternoon showers potentially could result in some locally heavy downpours. Look for highs in the upper 70s. For Tuesday, staying mainly cloudy with the continued threat for a shower or two, especially in the morning, the high near 80. On Wednesday, partial sunshine. We still run the risk of an afternoon shower, highs in the low 80s. For WATD, I'm Precision Weather Forecasting Meteorologist Bill Guile.
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